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Let's have some fun on a Friday, a glorious, glorious Friday. I hope you are smiling. The week is friggin' over. And no, you can't afford to fill up your car with gas, but we will figure out how to get by one way or another. And as you know, it is, of course, Ask Dr. Jesse Friday. And wow, what a batch of questions. We're going to talk about the old GOP. Are they excited to finally get

0: rid of Trump. We'll talk about the why around all that. When exactly? When did the Democrat Party become the anti-America Party? Okay. Someone wants to know why communists don't just keep to themselves that they hate us so much. Why don't you just stay in your own little area? We have all that food questions, lots of gas price talk, so much more coming up tonight on the world famous Jesse Kelly Show. Let's begin right here. Dr. Sombrero. As someone who has long been wise to the facade of Tom Tillis and Cornyn and that absolutely vile worm, Karl Rove, it's been funny to watch normies start to realize what they've always been. However, the destruction they've wrought is anything but hilarious. I feel certain the GOP is intentionally screwing up and not doing things because they view it as an opportunity to flush away the America First movement, go back to conservatism where they fundraise off Democrat insanity, so on and so. Okay, all right. So I want to address this right now in this way first. You are okay, and I'm okay when we notice trends. Trends with certain groups of people. That's human nature. It's always taught as being a bad thing. But if every Japanese person you've ever met in your life was rude to you, or at least the majority of them were, you would probably think, Japanese people are rude, generally rude. By the way, Japanese people are wonderful, but that was just one example. But I want to make sure we're clear on this. Generalizations and noticing certain patterns with certain groups is totally fine. And honestly, it's self-preservation to do that. However, these all-encompassing terms, you should know they're never true. They're never true. And you have probably made all-encompassing things. I know I have. I do it for a living. I know that you've probably maybe said, or maybe you've even thought to yourself, oh, man, black people in America, they're all criminals. Well, that's ridiculous. That's not true at all. Yes, urban black culture in America is disgusting, violent, poverty-stricken, and 13% of the country is black Americans, and yet 50% of the violent crime. It's fine to notice that, but that's not every black person. There are all kinds of wonderful black people out there. My next-door neighbor is black. There's all kinds of wonderful black people out there. That's an all-encompassing term you have to be aware of. That's not true. There's been, and I'll go off on this in a little while because we got an email about this, all kinds of pushback on the Indian invasion of America with the endless H-1Bs and the fraud and the monkey god statues. And that's a very understandable pushback. I participate in it myself. It's fine if you don't want your country to look like Mumbai. But there are people of Indian descent who are absolutely wonderful, hardworking, anti-communist. That may not be the trend, right? But we do have to acknowledge that does exist. Now back to your email. Republicans. Let's clarify something here. John Cornyn is the enemy and has been the enemy. Tom Tillis is the enemy and has been the enemy. We could go down this list of swamp rat, especially senators in the GOP, who have been the enemy. Karl Rove has been the enemy for years. There's no question about that, and we will talk about those guys. There's no question about that. But maybe I'm just in a good mood on a Friday. I don't remember the last time I have been impressed with this many members of the Republican Party. You know how frustrated I get with the Republican Party and how weak they are and oftentimes complicit, and how many times I bet I spend as much time on this show beating on Republicans as I do Democrats. So I'm that guy, right? We have quite a bench out there. Brandon Gill is impressive. Marco Rubio is impressive. J.D. Vance is impressive. Eric Schmidt is impressive. I could go on and on and on down the list. So it's fine that we smack around Republicans in Washington, D.C., and we lament the John Cornyn loser types who are always torpedoing us. We have some solid people right now in the GOP, and the future of our leadership, when you look at the age of these people, looks awfully bright to me. Let me give you some good news. John Cornyn's gone. It's what? What is the date here? September 18th. John Cornyn is gone. Soon, a matter of months, you'll never hear from him again. Tom Tillis is gone. Bill Cassidy is gone. I don't even have to go through the list of other senators and losers in the House of Representatives who've either been primaried or retired in just the last 10 years. We are shedding the dead weight. It takes time. It takes a lot of time because these people, they refuse to retire. It's difficult to primary them. There's a lot of reasons it takes time. You'll challenge some dirtball in the House of Representatives or the Senate in a primary, or you'll get a primary challenge and it'll fail. And then you'll try again the next time and it'll fail. But then the third time, it just takes time. It takes time to change a political movement into what it's supposed to be. I know the GOP has a long way to go, and I know we still have a bunch of John Cornyn losers there who we still have to primary and get to retire. I know all that. In my opinion, maybe I'm just in a great mood, I think we're making more positive steps in that direction in the last 5 to 10 years than at any point in my 45 years on this planet. I'm seeing real boldness, real leadership in the America First movement, and people who message things well. I mean, J.D. Vance, maybe you love or hate J.D. Vance, he is an excellent messenger for the
1: party.
0: There's
1: a lot of good that's been done, but there's a lot of work left to do. Don't give power to the people who cause the problems that we're fixing. Give us another chance, or give us another couple of years to continue to work on the amazing things that we've been doing for the past 2 years. And the second argument I'd make is, even if you don't agree with us on every issue, the other party is consumed by craziness. They're consumed by people who want to steal everything, who want to give the country over to illegal aliens and criminals. They actively brag about it. I mean, I've heard a lot of crazy stuff, guys, over the past, you know, few years in politics. But when I heard somebody running for Congress in New York say that July 4th was about the liberation of Puerto Rico and Palestine, I thought to myself, this person needs to be checked into a mental hospital, not given a seat in Congress.
0: Maybe you love or hate that message. Maybe you love or hate J.D. Vance. That's excellent clarifying messaging. At a time where J.D. Vance, who's not a fool, understands that gas prices mean we're gonna take a bit of a beating, probably. How bad, I don't know, but we're probably going to take a bit of a beating. J.D. Vance knows that. He's standing up there saying, hey, I understand everything's not perfect. I get it. I understand everything's not perfect. Listen, you can't hand the country back to these people. All right, so I don't want to get sidetracked on this. That's that part I wanted to clarify first. We can and should beat on Republicans often because we have to whip these losers into line. That's true. We have good people out there too, and the worst people are retiring or getting primaried. Not all of them, of course. We have a long way to go, but lots of them. Okay, so let's get that out of the way. Now let's go back to this John Cornyn and Karl Rove. You know, the reason I brought this up is Karl Rove said recently that he was going to vote for Democrats in Texas. And John Cornyn, of course, came out today and said basically the same thing. I'm voting Democrats in Texas. And people are looking at this and they're correctly saying, these guys have been snakes forever. They now feel comfortable showing that because they're retiring or got primaried, or maybe they're old and gone, but they've been snakes forever. And yes, it's true. They have lied to themselves. And that lie is this. The lie these people tell themselves is, once Trump is gone, only 2 more years, once Trump is gone, they will get the keys to the car again. But they have completely misread the situation. I'll explain in a second. Hang on.
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0: is the Jesse Kelly Show on a Friday, and Ask Dr. Jesse Friday as we go through all these questions. And you can email us jesse@jessekellyshow.com. So the Karl Roves of the world, the Mitch McConnells, the John Cornyns, the Tom Tillises, what's their beef? What is it? Well, I actually completely understand where they're coming from. And let me clarify, because you know I hate these people. I understand where they're coming from. Pride. All human beings have it to some extent. I'm not going to act like men are worse than women. You know, I don't do that. But I would probably argue that men struggle with pride specifically more than women do. We are prideful. And when men advance in their lives, if your life, you know, has gotten better in some ways as you've gotten older professionally or whatnot, men can oftentimes become proud of what they've accomplished and what their life looks like and their station in life. And not just a, you know, good, healthy kind of proud, but a puffed up a little bit kind of proud. Remember when I bought my midlife crisis car? It was a Mercedes, in case you're wondering. It's gone now. But remember when I bought my midlife crisis car? Now, you know that I didn't grow up with a lot of money. I was driving beaten up cars and things like that, and then pickup trucks. That's the only, not quote, nice car I've ever had in my entire life. I had to go down to the tire shop, got a nail on my tire. Discount tire. I had to take it down to Discount Tire. They're always nice in there. I'd take it down to Discount Tire. And the guys, when they were checking me out, it was these two young dudes. When they were checking me out, they started oohing and aahing and gawking about my car. Hey, man, that car is so sweet. Dude, love your car. But and one of them even dropped this. I hope to get there one day. And you know what? That felt good. Nobody had ever said that to me in my life, certainly about any of my cars. Hey, man, what you got? I hope to get there one day. Well, what is that? That's pride. I would argue that that is an unhealthy thought. Now think about this, back to politics. The Karl Rove types, the John Cornyn types, the Mitch McConnell types, these guys have run the conservative movement for 20 years, 30 years. They have been the management team who decides the who's who and the what's what. Who's going to get endorsed? Who's going to get paid? Who's going to get this gig? Who's going to get that gig? They have run things. So think about them in a private career as the guy who comes up and works his way up from the mailroom. And soon, one day, he's on the board of directors, corner office. He flies first class. Now think about this. After a lifetime of that. Hey, Mitch, we need you to pack up your office. You've been demoted. You're not even going to the next floor down. You know how you're on the top floor now? You're about five floors down. Yeah, you can go ahead, turn in your management badge. You're not managing things anymore here. We don't really value your leadership or your opinion anymore here. Think about, as a man, put yourself in those shoes. Maybe you're a woman. Maybe you're a young man. Maybe you are one of these guys I'm talking about. Think how that would feel. But look, I'll make it back about me. We got absurdly lucky. I know we don't deserve it, but we have this huge national show now. We started out, it's me and Chris, 7 to 8 o'clock at night on local Houston radio. Now, I'm not dogging on that. That was the opportunity that led to everything else, but 7 to 8, a 1 hour show no one listened to. What if I get that door knocked tonight? Hey, Jesse. Yeah, no more national show, but 7 to 8 o'clock at night, local Houston radio, that's your spot. You think I'd be celebrating tonight? Feeling good? Karl Rove, that type, they have been so insanely powerful in ways you can't possibly imagine. By the way, I've told this story before about how after I won my primary running for Congress, the GOP just basically abandoned me for 3 weeks while I got beaten up on TV. And eventually I told you the story about that coming around, but did you know this? Here's one for you. Here's a Karl Rove story for you. During that 3 week period, Karl Rove organized with a bunch of billionaires a huge fundraiser in Wyoming during that time. Huge fundraiser for potential GOP candidates. Karl Rove thought I was too hardcore and rescinded my invitation. Hey, should we invite Jesse Kelly? Ooh, he's a little strong on immigration. Nah. Well, that wasn't about me. Karl Rove has been management for the GOP for 20 years. Now, Karl Rove is the laughingstock. Karl Rove, he's been demoted to the point he's writing articles for the Wall Street Journal talking about how excited he is to vote for Democrats. Because these losers, late in their life, when they thought they'd be the CEO, have been sent back to the mailroom. There's a lot of bitterness that comes with that because you get a lot of puffed up pride as you grow older and advance in life. That's a fact. So that's a factor in this. All right, let's move off this other stuff. Someone wants to know why these communists, they hate us. So why don't you all just go live in one spot? Why don't you go there? We'll talk about that. Before we talk about that, I'm going to talk to you about unborn babies. And I'm glad I get to speak to you about unborn babies because unborn babies can't speak. That's what makes abortion so incredibly heartbreaking. That baby is totally defenseless. The only protection that baby has is its mother. It's growing in that mother's womb and she is the only protection it has. Now, what if she has decided to kill it? 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Help Preborn save that baby who can't save itself. Whatever you give them is tax deductible. The ultrasound costs $28. Give them as much as you want. Preborn.com/Jesse. Sponsored by Preborn. We'll be back.
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0: Jesse Kelly Show on a fantastic, wonderful, wonderful Friday and Ask Dr. Jesse Friday. Getting back to all these questions. Jesse, look forward to your show every day. Enjoy your take on everything from politics to food. It is sadly obvious that our country is deeply divided in every way. I don't think it's even possible to go back to a united America. My question is this. With the liberal communists hating our country and everything it stands for, why don't they all just go congregate in one area and leave the rest of us alone? They could have their commie, tranny, gay, feminist, welfare-loving, illegal dirtballs all living in harmony with each other. I'd appreciate your insights. You ever heard of that Bible verse? Doesn't matter if you go to church or not. But you ever heard that Bible verse talking about the devil, talking about Lucifer and what he does? He prowls around. He roams around looking to what? Steal, kill, and destroy. Now, why? He's obviously incredibly powerful for now. Why don't you just leave everybody alone? And shoot, I'll tell you what, I've had this thought. If God has cast you out and you're doomed to hell for all eternity, why don't you try to make amends? Instead of prowling around the earth trying to destroy everything, why not you make a little visit up to the big man and say, hey, my bad, could we patch this whole thing up, big guy? Why not do that? Well, here's why. Because evil is real, and good people have such a difficult time understanding how evil people think, how evil thinks. You, when you see something wonderful, pick maybe you're into art, maybe it's a beautiful painting, maybe you like nature. I love being in nature. I told you we were just in the mountains. I love being in the mountains, and we're sitting up in the mountains in Slovenia, and we're looking at this green lake, and we're hiked up to the top of, and I'm sitting up there, and it was so beautiful. I had a moment where I just thanked God for it. I'm like, you gave us a beautiful earth. Thank you. Thank you. Now think about this. Whatever your gaze rests upon, maybe it's a woman and she's so beautiful. Maybe it's a dude, whatever. Whatever it's on, you know what didn't occur to me when I was sitting on top of that mountain in Slovenia looking down at the lake and the Alps and everything else? How can I ruin this? I wish I could wreck these mountains. That lake, oh, it's so green and beautiful. I wish I could put trash inside of it. Obviously, that's a thought that never even crossed my mind. Decent, normal people don't think like that. They don't think like that. And because they don't think like that, decent, normal people have such a difficult time understanding those who do. The communists would never in a million years just isolate himself to some blue area where he rules everything, because the communist is a religious zealot and their religion believes in destroying everything good. This really, you could tie this clear back to Marx if we wanted to go full out history nerd on all this, but it would be Marx and Engels and everyone else who's written about it ever since. They speak all the time about the fact that they think the world itself is bad. The structures, the governments, the institutions, the church, the schools, the whatever, everything out there that we have right now, they believe is bad and wrong and evil. Therefore, they believe it must be blown up in order to get to whatever point they want to get to, whatever stupid communist utopia they want to get to. They don't drive by that beautiful painting and say to themselves, that's beautiful. They think I should throw paint on that. They don't look, that feminist hag doesn't look at that beautiful woman and say, wow, she's gorgeous. I look like that. You know what she says? I wish she was fat and ugly. I wish she would shave her head, put a bunch of pits in her face. That'll destroy that beauty. The destruction is part of the religion. They cannot and will not ever be passive. And here's the problem with this, is we by nature are. You know how I've been joking, it's been this long-running gag on the show, at least for a few weeks, about starting my own island country, and we've been talking about the food and the defenses. It's just kind of a goofy thing that I genuinely do think about, though. I hope you don't think that was just something I did for radio. I was sitting at home daydreaming about it, and I'm just dumb enough to bring it to you on the radio. Now, why? Why is that something that even crossed my mind? Because I want to just be left alone by all these circus freaks who surround me now in society, and I want to isolate myself on a private island where it's just you and me and people who think like us and clean streets and no crime and good schools and happy people. And that's what I want. And so what do? I dream about this utopia I may find one day where I can create that. The communist doesn't think like that at all. People like you and me, we dream about getting that private island so we can be away from it all. The communist has no desire for that island. Why? There's nothing there. I look at that island and I think to myself, I could build a beautiful society there. The communist looks and sees empty jungle and he says, there's nothing to destroy there. Oh, but look at that place. Look at America. Now that's a place where we can do some freaking damage. It's how they think. They think globally. You know what? Here's a good example. This is Paula Devlin. She's one of the Lindsey Clancy crazy jurists who was trying to let that woman off for butchering her kids. Listen to how she thinks.
1: We knew that this was a turning point. And this would be something that could change something to make it better for other women in the future, for other families. You know, justice for those children is this never happening again.
0: That's a woman who sees herself as part of a higher cause. And that's a woman who will destroy everything in her path in pursuit of that higher cause. That woman would have let that vicious, evil monster who slaughtered her children after planning it out, that juror would have let that woman off scot-free and slept like a freaking baby that night knowing she did it. Now, normal people can't wrap their heads around that. And I'm almost glad you can't. That's why we have these talks. The communist will never leave you alone. And we have to change our nature. I've talked about this many times before, because you cannot live and let live your way out of communism. You can't go buy your private island and get away from communism. You have to treat communists with aggression. You have to match their aggression. You have to go after the things they hold dear, and you have to take them apart. I mentioned the Trump administration going after the patronage network of communists in this country, tearing apart these NGOs and nonprofits and digging into all this fraud stuff. That is how it must be done. You can't sit back and say, that's bad. That's illegal. It doesn't work that way. You have to arrest communists for their crimes and throw them in prison. When they've taken institutions, you have to take them back or destroy the institution itself. We cannot passively defeat these people. All right? We'll be back. 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

Jesse Kelly Show, another hour of the Jesse Kelly Show on a wonderful Friday, and Ask Dr. Jesse Friday, and we have to talk about Dome this hour. We have to talk about Laughlin, Nevada. Sorry. Robots. Are we all going to get one? Somebody wants to know, how do I deal with this group of liberal commie nutbag hags? Do I scream? Do I walk away? All that, so much more coming up in the second hour of the Jesse Kelly Show. I want to just do something really quickly. Don't ever forget. Don't ever forget the communists in the United States of America. They can and have taken over so many institutions. They can gain so much influence. They can do so much damage. There's no question about it. But they can never, ever make this place Cambodia like they want to until they take your guns away. It is, if you could hook these people up to a lie detector test, it is all, every one of them, it's their number one issue. Did you know that? They don't advertise that, but every single one of them.

0: because they know what I just said is true. I've used the analogy before that it's like trying to climb Mount Everest and making your way all the way to the top. You're 100 feet away from the summit. And there's a gigantic wall that pops up in front of you, and you can't get over it or around it. That's what they think when they look out at all the millions of Americans who have guns and ammunition, because communists want to hurt you. They want the freedom to hurt you. They want to throw you in prison. Remember, they would have ripped your kids out of your arms during COVID for not vaccinating them. These are inherently violent people who dream about hurting you, and they know. Here in America, we are so armed, there are limits to how much they can do that. Sometimes they come out and say it.
1: Well, what is to stop, given the precedents that Donald Trump is setting, what is to stop a Democrat, a Governor Pritzker, a Governor Newsom, to say, you know, we have a gun crisis in America, just as legitimate on the facts arguments as a crime crisis, and say, we're going to send the National Guard into states to go get their guns?
0: They can't help it. And by the way, that would just result in National Guard troops getting shot all over the place. They would stop that quickly. But they all dream about that. They all celebrate when there's another mass shooting. They celebrate. I've told you that. They're not sad. Sometimes they pretend to be sad, but most of the time they can hardly hide. They can't contain their glee. As they run to the television, as they run to social media, as people are dead and dying and say, get the guns, we got to get guns out of this country. And it's not about stopping mass shootings, it's about stopping you. Don't forget how evil these people are. Don't give them power again. Hey, Jesse, how concerned are you about Kamala running again in 2028 and potentially succeeding in becoming president? Do you think people will fall for it next time around? Because of the cost of living. All right, so I have to go back on something that I had previously said. One of my lamer predictions I've made on the show. A while back, in the wake of Kamala Harris getting blown out in that election, I said that I'm not sure she's going to run again. I don't think she's going to run again. And my justification for that was this. The donor network that funds the Democrat Party, when they finally kicked Joe Biden out and installed Dome as the nominee, that donor network ponied up $2 billion and threw it behind Dome. Then, of course, she loses. You already know the story. She goes on. She loses. Well, there was, and we know this, there was anger in that donor network, and a lot of it, feeling like she was a crappy candidate, didn't do this, didn't do that, feeling like that $2 billion was wasted on Dome. And never forget how influential donors are in politics. Democrat and Republican, same thing. Very, very influential. I thought to myself, I'm not sure if she goes again. She's young enough. She's not. I understand she's not young, but I think she's 60. She's young enough to maybe sit out an election cycle, let all that anger subside, then come riding in on a white horse like the savior of the Democrat Party 4 years from now, run in 2032. I'm Dome and I'm back. But I'm almost positive I was wrong about that prediction, and here's why. To earn the nomination of your party for president of the United States of America is extremely difficult. To become president, it's a two-step process. Win the primary, win the general, right? Breaking news, it's a two-step process. I don't know if you know this.
2: It's Journalist Jesse.
0: It's a two-step process to become president. If you could be handed the nomination without too much fuss, you just got 50% of your way to where you want to go. That means the presumptive nominee always runs. Always runs. If there's polling, consistent polling, whether you're a Republican or Democrat, leading up to primary season, showing you not only ahead, but pretty comfortably ahead, people don't turn that down. Now, what else do we know about Dome? We know this is a nakedly ambitious woman. Her entire history, every bit of it, shows naked ambition. That's why she did so many of the things she did to get ahead in politics. This is one of those people, one of those ladder-climbing people who would knife her own mother if it meant a promotion for this or a promotion for that. Now, do you think at her relatively young age, she's just going to sit out a presidential run when she's pulling ahead in every poll? And by the way, probably more important than the polls, I saw James Clyburn. James Clyburn, a lot of people who aren't political nerds don't know him. He's a Democrat congressman from South Carolina. He's a black dude. But that last part is actually the most important part. He's incredibly influential in the black community as far as rallying votes. When Joe Biden was installed as the nominee, or when they were trying to install him as the nominee, you may think to yourself, I bet they met with George Soros, and maybe they did. I can't confirm that, but here's what I can confirm. They went and met with James Clyburn. Hey, James, it's Joe Biden. I need your help. I need the black vote. James Clyburn came out. I don't have the audio of it. I saw it, and I should have pulled the audio for the show. And so I'm going to have to paraphrase everything he said, but it was outside walking, and a reporter was asking him about Dome running again or whatnot. And he gave an answer again. I'm not even really probably going to paraphrase it. He gave an answer that basically said, why wouldn't she run again? It's the voters who screwed up, not Kamala Harris. Why wouldn't she run again? So if Dome is pulling ahead of everyone else in the primary, and she already is, and Dome has the blessing of James Clyburn, Dome might be unstoppable. What, you have it, Chris? Oh, Chris thinks he has it. Go ahead, play it.
3: Hey, I wanted to ask you, like, I knew about you before I got here as the kingmaker.
4: Oh, yeah.
3: Oh, yeah, the Democratic kingmaker and queenmaker.
4: I don't know about that.
3: Really?
4: No.
3: You're not that anymore?
4: No, you better not believe everything you read.
3: No, I still believe it's true.
4: I certainly don't.
3: You don't believe it's true?
4: No.
3: I wanted to ask about Kamala Harris.
4: What about her?
3: She's hinting she'll run again.
4: Oh, I don't know. I have not discussed that with her.
3: Do you think it would be a good idea for Democrats to re-nominate her and have her run again? Or have we made that mistake once before and it won't work out?
4: Who said that was a mistake?
3: Well, I mean, it didn't work out.
4: I lost three times before I got elected. I think the voters made the mistake, not me.
0: Does that sound like a man who's out on Kamala Harris, or does that sound like a man who's ready to jump behind her once again? Chris, why do you have to make faces? There's no need to make faces. Chris, Jewish producer Chris, is so immature. Anyway, yeah, I think she's going to run again. I think I was wrong when I made that dumb prediction that she wasn't going to. I think she's going to run again. And if you were betting, I mean, I don't know the mind of the Democrat voter, but if you were a betting person, you'd probably bet on her. But that brings me to the, can she win? I would have to know how bad things are economically to know the answer to that question. For me, it's almost beyond comprehension that the American people would have that idiot run the United States of America. Surely that wouldn't happen, right? That couldn't happen. But if, and I hope this isn't the case, if there is widespread economic devastation out there, anything can happen. Everybody is vulnerable. You get into very dangerous times when that happens. So there you go. Sleep well on that. That's why we have to work hard to make sure it doesn't happen. And in order to get the energy to do that, you need to get some natural herbal supplements from Chalk. You'll be feeling good all the time, ready to knock on doors, get out the vote. We are going to have to start putting our noses to the ground for 2028 about 5 minutes after this midterm election, because there is a chance we are facing political headwinds too. Let's hope we're not, but there's a chance that that's coming. So get your T levels up, gentlemen. That way you feel like getting up and going out and making things happen with boldness. And to do that, you don't need a needle in your arm. You don't want a needle in your arm. You want to handle this naturally. The estrogen in the water is attacking your testosterone, a male vitality stack from Chalk. It'll get that jack back up through the roof. Ladies, they got stuff for you too. You want to have great energy all the time, ready to cook dinner and do laundry and stuff? CHOQ. chuck.com/Jesse. We'll be back.
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0: It is the Jesse Kelly Show on a wonderful, wonderful Friday. Remember, you can email us, jesse@jessekellyshow.com. Hey, Jesse, I don't know if you've ever been to Laughlin, Nevada. It's a smaller version of Vegas, and it's on a river. You can rent jet skis, water skis. 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Enjoy the visit. First, I'll get to Las Vegas in a moment. I have been to Laughlin, Nevada. We had a Marine Corps ball, one of our Marine Corps balls in Laughlin, Nevada. You know that? Now, you might not be aware of the Marine Corps ball. The Marines every year have a blowout celebration. It's a ball. Pretty much every Marine participates in one. A unit will go rent out some kind of space somewhere, usually a big hotel or something like that, big convention center, and the Marines will get in those dress blues that drive the ladies crazy, and they will all show up for a huge event with food and lots of drinks and speeches and warriors, and if you have a lady, a wife, girlfriend, you will invite her to the ball. If you're trying to get one, that's a great way. I only brought this up to say this. Ladies specifically, if you are ever invited to a Marine Corps ball, you should go. You, even if you don't like him, it's fine. You will have a great, great time. We always looked forward to Marine Corps ball night. Every single time. It was such a great time. It really is an amazing event. It's one of those things I realize it's going to be more of a fraternity thing. It's for Marines and their ladies, right? But I almost wish everybody had the opportunity to at least see one once, attend one once. They are so freaking cool. And there's all kinds of traditions. I'm sorry I'm old. Most of them I've forgotten. Something to do with, I'm going to screw this up, and all the Marines listening are going to chew me out. I believe they take the oldest Marine who's in the room and the youngest Marine in the room, and those are the two guys who cut the cake. Just all kinds of very, very, very cool, very, very cool things. And the speeches, they're not these lame political speeches. We're going to lower your taxes. We had a guy give a speech during our ball, and he killed all kinds of Viet Cong with his E-tool. During the Vietnam War, the E-tool is your little short shovel. This dude had multiple kills with an E-tool in Vietnam, and he got up giving a speech talking about it. The roof was coming off the place. It was sweet. Anyway, go to a Marine Corps ball. Now, back to Las Vegas. So, I've been to Vegas 5 times, maybe more. Between 5 and 10 times I've been to Las Vegas in my life. My main times I went to Las Vegas was, surprise, surprise, I was in the Marines, and it was about, if I remember right, I think it was about a 4-hour drive, 4 or 5-hour drive from our base. So if you had a 3-day weekend, a 4-day weekend, we called those 72s or 96s, don't worry about it, but if you had a 3 or 4-day weekend, you would go to Las Vegas. So I've told you many times my gambling story. When I was 20, I got a fake ID. Kids, don't do that. You don't want to be like me. When I was 20, I got a fake ID. Took the $600 in my name and went with all my Marine Corps brothers into Las Vegas. Never gambled before in my life. Sat down at the blackjack tables, and by the time I walked out to my car the next day, I did not have a penny. Basically, the story stresses Jewish producer Chris out to this day. It basically ruined gambling for me in any significant way for the rest of my life. All right, anyway. But we would, on occasion, if we had the time, go down to Las Vegas. You can imagine what a good time that would be for a bunch of young idiot Marines. You can get affordable food there. It was a good time, right? I have not stepped foot in Las Vegas in 15 years. 15 years. Because like I said, I'm not a nightclub guy. I know you're going to find that surprise. I'm not a nightclub guy. I'm not a big gambler. I do like comedy shows, so I know there's that, but I just don't understand why I would go to Las Vegas. Well, in a couple months, I'm going to Las Vegas. It's just a 1-day thing. Don't worry. I won't be gone long. In a couple months, I'm going to Las Vegas. I don't think I want to. What, Chris? What? Chris said there's plenty of shows and acts we can watch. I know, and I'm going to find a show. But I heard, now this is just what I heard. 15 years is a long time, buddy. I heard the whole place smells like weed now. I heard it's really, really bad. And look, you do whatever you do in your own life. That's your business. But like New York City is ruined by this smell. It's freaking everywhere. It smells like a skunk is trailing behind you all over the place. I heard the whole place smells like weed. I heard the customer service has gone downhill. I'm not going to be sitting there in a James Bond tux at the baccarat table. That's not who I am. I'm like I said, I'm not going to nightclubs. I'm old. I don't want to go. That I want to see it again, but I'm not that guy anymore. I'm old and boring now. That was for 20-year-old idiot Jesse. I feel like Las Vegas is not for me. I think I'm going to get out of it. What, Chris? Chris said the problem is the mob doesn't run Vegas anymore. Well, that's something, though. Funny you brought that up. When they were trying to talk me into going, they said Vegas has a mob museum that's supposed to be super cool, and apparently there's a steakhouse there called the Golden Steer. I don't know anything about it. But what I do know is it was one of the mob-run steakhouses in Las Vegas, and my buddies who have been said there's a secret entrance in the back the mob used to use, and they'll show it to you in the restaurant. Now, that I might do. That I might do. That would be cool. I've always wanted a secret entrance, Chris. 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

Jesse Kelly Show, final hour of the Jesse Kelly Show on an amazing Friday. And we have all kinds of things this hour. Flushing the toilet with your foot, cognitive tests for presidents. Someone has another plan for Iran to get this thing wrapped up. Somebody wants to talk about assimilation. All that. So much more coming up in the final hour of the Jesse Kelly Show. Let's start here. Hey, Jesse. For now, there's no legal requirement for the president to have an annual physical exam. It's a voluntary convention. Why not pass a law that does require the annual physical for all three branches? Not only that, but legally include public disclosure of a simple results summary, right? It wouldn't work. It wouldn't work. Remember this about laws. Whenever you look at a current problem we have, and I have laws I've talked to you about before too, but whenever you look at a problem we have, like for instance, this problem of we have people in critical positions of power and their brains are gone and they can't do the job. Joe Biden was not a functional adult. He was a president. We need a president who functions. And the senators, we could go on and on down the list. We can't have this. We can't have Mitch McConnell sitting there with some staffer holding up his arms, signing legislation. We can't have this. It's got to stop. And we look and we think to ourselves, why not pass a law? It's not a bad idea, by the way. Why not pass a law

0: that says all these people have to go through an exam. These people will just cook the books on those. They'll just cook the books on those. The laws don't fix what a lot of this stuff is broken. One of the things that should fix it, and I know this kind of sucks because it seems so far out of reach, but you know one thing that would stop this kind of stuff from happening? Patriotism. Patriotism in our elected officials. Me. I do a radio show. Again, it's just a radio show. By the way, Chris, did I tell you, Ob told me this morning? Told me I don't have a real job. That's crazy. Yes, I do, Chris. Anyway, I do radio. Hopefully, it makes your day a little bit better. That's all we want. Maybe we laugh a little bit. Maybe we learn a little something. Hopefully, I made your commute better. Your time at work, time at school, whatever. If I got to a place where my mind isn't working like it used to, and I don't feel like I can put thoughts together, I don't feel like the show is good, I would feel an obligation to simply step aside and retire so that you can have a good show again. So someone who actually can form a thought can come sit here and make your day better again. That I would feel an obligation to Premier, who's been so wonderful for me. If I couldn't do the show, or I didn't think I could do a good show, I would just tell him, hey guys, thanks for the memories. I'm going to cash in my chips here. If you need me, I'll be in the Rocky Mountains somewhere. I'll see you. Don't you think that feeling should go through the heads of the people who are sitting in the United States Senate? Don't you desire that? That really solves everything. Patriotism solves almost every single problem we currently face in the United States of America. Almost every problem we face is because of a lack of patriotism. And if we could take that patriotism meter and crank it way up, the problems would go away. Mitch McConnell's the latest example, so we'll use him. He's been in the United States Senate forever. He hasn't been a functional adult for, what, a year, 2 years? I would have hoped, clearly this isn't going to happen, I would have hoped that Mitch McConnell somewhere cares enough about the United States of America that he says, you know, the people of Kentucky deserve to have a functional senator. These are important things we debate and discuss and we vote on. I'm not, obviously not what I was, starting to fade away. I'm going to step aside because America deserves to have a functioning senator. And I say that, it's so absurd, I'm laughing to myself because we know these people won't do this thing. But that's the real solution. That's the real solution. It's getting enough patriotism. These people don't hang on until they die on the freaking Senate floor. Hey, Jesse, with your fear of public toilets, stop. I don't fear public toilets. That's not true. I am grossed out by public toilets. And I don't say this because I have some weird phobia. I say this because for 45 years, I've watched you nasty beasts walk right out of the urinal and the stall without washing your hands and just grab the door and open it up. I see all the pee on the floor. I see how people treat public restrooms. I'm not afraid. I'm grossed out. And do I need to remind you that in my various travels, you'll have to forgive me if I have some PTSD because I have some of the worst toilet stories in the world, stories I have shared with you in the past. Do you want me to tell you the Thailand dysentery story again? Nobody wants that again, right? Jewish producer Chris is already shaking his head and wincing. I'm not going to do that to you again, but I've lived in hell when it comes to the public bathrooms. So, yes, I'm sorry. I know it makes me look a little feminine and persnickety. I want a clean restroom. One that other people don't use because other people are savages. Back to the email. With your fear of public toilets, I was wondering if you ever went to flush the toilet and your foot slipped and ended up in the toilet water. Yes, that happened to me one time. What, Chris? How? Well, Here's how. I want you to picture this. There were no urinals. It was just a stall, so I had to go into the stall. I take my foot. I put the seat up. Now, because of the odor in this bathroom, I knew there was pee everywhere. I knew for a fact there was pee. Had to be on the walls. Had to be on it. I bet the mop they used to clean the bathroom hasn't been cleaned in 10 years. This was a rancid, rancid place. So after I get done going, now, because I don't want to be a savage, I want to flush the toilet. But I don't want to touch any of the walls with any part of my body, so I have to stand there with no support system whatsoever, raise my foot up, drop the seat, also flushing the toilet. I lost my balance. What, Chris? This is years ago, years and years ago. I lost my balance. This is before I had had my advanced ninja training. Hey, Jesse, my best friend is an ethnic Indian, born in Canada, raised in the U.S., medically trained in Europe, living in Houston. He's an anti-woke, great doctor, making babies with his dime wife. I thought I might offer you an opportunity to draw a line between foreigner and welcome immigrant with this email. This is the problem. And I mentioned this at the beginning of the show, that people make these all-encompassing statements. The huge pushback you see right now against Indian Americans in the United States of America, it's not that every person of Indian descent in the United States of America is bad for the country. That's not it at all. The problem is there is a large enough percentage of them that either got here fraudulently or operate fraudulently once they get here. Combine that with the obvious different religion they bring here that is different than the traditional religions of the United States of America. That has happened so rapidly. It has changed the face of so many communities so rapidly that what you are inevitably going to get is a pushback against all of them. And it's not all of them. That's not true at all. But when it's enough, you're going to get a whole lot of all of you out. How many should be here? None. All of you get out. And if you are a person of Indian descent, I know we have them who listen to the show, I have no doubt that you have winced a little bit every now and then on some of the rhetoric coming out of the right, and maybe even coming out of here on this show. Maybe some of it has made you squirm. We've had them email the show. Maybe some of it has made you uncomfortable. And I'll tell you this, I totally get that. I get that. There is, if you are of Indian descent, currently a huge pushback against your people. 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We'll be back. What, Chris? We can make jokes. It's fine.
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0: It is the Jesse Kelly Show on a wonderful Friday. Remember, we'll be back on Monday for Medal of Honor Monday, and you need to email the show, jesse@jessekellyshow.com. Hey, Jesse, why doesn't President Trump take military action to kill the Iranian leaders, political, IRGC, military, police, so on and so forth? Since they're all probably holed up in military bunkers, wouldn't targeting them every day keep them off balance and destroy assets at the same time? Thanks for promoting and representing We the People. Okay, so let's walk through a couple things. Let's walk through a couple things here. First, we played a little bit earlier this week of that guy who got shot down over Iran, and then we sent in rescue teams to get him. We played a little bit of that for you. Look, you know I hate 60 Minutes. It was a 60 Minutes thing. It was a great bit of journalism. I would recommend you go listen to it. Oh, Chris has that minute we played. This guy.
1: It's dark, right? And can you tell me what you see around you?
2: It is dark, but much like early morning hunting trips, you know, the sun starts to come up and you can start to perceive elements of the environment around you. Iran is the size of Alaska. And in the heart of Iran, where we were, there are high desert valleys, but also amazing craggly cliffs. And so I find myself in one of those valleys with cliffs on either side.
3: Bravo told us the safest place for him to go was up. So he quickly made the decision, despite his broken bones, to hike and climb up a 7,000-foot ridgeline.
1: Given your injuries, how did you find the strength to make it up the mountain?
2: Never let a lack of motivation put you on Iranian TV.
1: You were thinking that.
2: Absolutely.
3: Soon after the crash, an Iranian news anchor announced a bounty for the capture of the Americans. Videos emerged on the internet of armed groups hunting for the downed crew.
2: I can tell you for a fact that they were looking for me.
0: Okay. Now, walk with me through something that's really, really ugly. This is a wonderful story that we celebrate this week. From what I gather, and I don't know all the details, it was fairly close. They could have gotten him. What if they had? Remember his quote in that thing I just played for you? Never let a lack of motivation put you on Iranian TV. What would it mean to you, our country, Trump, are standing in the world, what would the impact be of an American pilot, tortured American pilot, on Iranian TV, getting his neck attached to a cable, and the cable raising up because it's on a crane, where we watch him slowly strangle to death live on Iranian TV? Television, because that's what they would have done. Think about this. What would the impact on the national psyche have been if that had happened? And let me come back to this. That almost happened. Now, why? Iran, because they work with modern militaries like China and Russia, Iran has the ability to shoot down American planes. Doesn't mean we can't get them in this way or that way, but we do not have free reign to send in the F-16s to fly all over Iran, fly bombers and fighter jets all over Iran, and do whatever we want. We get too arrogant when it comes to military matters because we are so used to doing whatever we want. The answer to your question, why don't we just go bomb every single bunker they have in the country? I'll tell you this right now, even if we had the munitions to do that, and I don't know whether or not we do, I suspect we do not, but even if we had the munitions to do that, Donald Trump has to sit and consider, is this going to put the next pilot on Iranian television with his feet twitching as he strangles to death. That's the risk here. Don't fool yourself into thinking there is any kind of a easy military solution out of this mess. And I'll take it a step even further on your theory, which is not, look, I understand what you said, and it's not stupid. I'll take it a step even further. What if you succeed? What if you take out the entire IRGC and the entire government? Okay, good. IRGC sucks. They're sick and evil and wrong. Great. Now you have a country of 70 million people, and they don't have leadership. Oh, by the way, it's an Islamic country. You think that situation is going to end right? You think that's going to end up with Thomas Jefferson running things in Iran? You know, everyone can get themselves wrapped up in this and just convince themselves, well, I mean, regime change would be good. Would it? Regime change has not worked out. Many times it has not worked out. You end up with someone worse than the scumbags you had before. It's a very difficult situation. All right. 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
14: Steady rainfall for this evening, continuing overnight with the low near 56. Cloudy on Saturday, some scattered showers, and a high near 64. Dry but mostly cloudy Sunday, windy with a high 60. From Fox 11, your station for severe weather coverage, I'm meteorologist Audrey Lee for 1330 and 101.5 WHBL.

0: It is the Jesse Kelly Show on a wonderful, wonderful Friday. Remember, if you missed any part of the show, you can download it. iHeart, Spotify, iTunes. No one in my house takes my health advice, and it drives me crazy. So here's a little tidbit for you. Years ago, I don't even know. I don't even want to put a number on how many years ago this was. I have no idea. I was in the car on my way to work. I was listening to Rush Limbaugh. Rush Limbaugh starts to do an ad, starts to do an advertisement for something called Zicam. You ever heard of Zicam? Chris, you ever heard of Zicam, Corey? All right, so Rush does this ad, and Rush was so good at, you know, making you want to buy those things. That's why he was so successful on the radio. Rush, on top of the fact he did a great show, but Rush does this ad for Zicam, and he lays it all out. And I don't even know what all's in the daggone thing. I don't have any idea. But he sold it as, hey, it's got zinc and stuff like that in it. When you start getting a cold, you take it. You start taking it. And it prevents it from being a really bad cold. And look, he sold it well. The next time I was starting to get sick, I go grab some Zicam. I swear they're not a partner of the show, by the way. I'm just telling you a story. I go get some Zicam, and I felt like it worked. I felt like it worked. You got to do it apparently right when you start getting it. But I think the science behind it is it's you know, killing all this stuff in the back of your throat before it gets really bad and expands down to your lungs and stuff like that. But again, this is years ago. It's probably 20 years ago. Ever since that time, one advertisement I heard on Rush Limbaugh's show, I have always had Zicam in my house. I have it. I always have it. Now, rewind back to, I told you we got back from Slovenia and James, my oldest, was sick as a dog. His cross country team all got some super bug virus that was sore throat, coughing, the works. And he was laid out. James never gets sick. He's laid out sick. I get home. Of course, I give him a hug. I missed him, everything else. This was last Friday. I start to get this feeling in the back of my throat. And I can tell it's irritated. I can tell, crap, I'm going to get it. So what do I do? On top of all the supplements Ob starts setting out, I start taking Zicam, like I always have. I get through this death virus in 2 days, Saturday, Sunday. Don't even have to miss a day of work. I'm back doing the show for you Monday. I know I sounded a little rough on Monday. In fact, I'm still coughing a little bit, whatever. But back healthy enough to do the show. We're good to go, right? Now, I don't know whether Zicam worked or not. But I feel like after years and years and years, I have proven Zicam works for me. Now, last night, Luke gets home from school, my youngest. He's the only one in the house hasn't got it. I take that back. Ob didn't get it. Luke hasn't gotten it yet. Luke gets home and says, hey, I'm getting it. I can feel it in the back of my throat. I'm getting it. So what do I do as a good father? I run and grab the Zicam, and I tell him, start taking Zicam. I got ruthlessly mocked by Luke and Ob. That stuff doesn't work. That's ridiculous. I said, I'm proof it doesn't work. I was back at work on Monday. What are you talking about? It doesn't matter what I said. It didn't matter how loud I yelled. They completely rejected my health offers. What, Chris? How's he doing? Oh, yeah. Woke up. I'm glad you asked that, Chris. He woke up today sick as a dog. And so as soon as I woke up, Ob tells me Luke had to stay home from school. He's sick as a dog. And I got this big smile on my face. And she said, Jesse, don't. I already know what you're thinking. And immediately I went scampering right over to Luke's room and I went barging in and I said, I heard you're sick today, huh? And he knew where I was going with it. He's a clever little one. He's like, yes, Dad. And I said, well, maybe you should have rethought that Zicam from last night. Now it's too late. And I closed the door. Rubbed it in his stupid face, Chris. Guess I'll be over here being healthy. Jesse, I love the show. You know how you're always saying young dudes should find a dime and put a ring on her finger and start making babies? I agree that's how it should be, but I believe there's a big problem with the math. If you take all straight single females under the age of 30 and then remove the Democrats, you've already eliminated well over half. Next, if you remove the 20% that are morbidly obese or ugly and remove 10% or so that are single mothers with kids from another guy, the numbers start looking pretty bleak. I could also separate off women who are nuts, have massive debt, addicts, so on and so forth. You get the idea. I think it's only about 5 to 10% left that are actually wife material, which leaves a large number of guys competing for a small number of women. I think a lot of young guys would agree with my assessment. Is there any hope? And I agree with you. A lot of young men would agree with your assessment. Remember, I'm raising two young men. I'm around their friends. I hear how young men talk. I know, and I get emails from young men all the time. We have a lot who listen to the show. I know this is what young men, and honestly, young women are going through. There are wonderful young women out there looking as well. Let's say I go with your number, and you say you're down to 5 to 10% to choose from. All that does is reinforce my point that I have been stressing over and over and over again to you. You're in a hurry. And you're in a hurry in ways your father did not have to hurry. And his father before him. Those generations, my dad's generation, frankly, me. When I got out of the Marine Corps, I was single as could be. And I had always had a desire in the back of my head to, you know, get married one day, have a family, but I wasn't in any rush. I fell backwards into the whole thing, but I wasn't in any rush. I had that luxury. You, if you are a young man today, because women, young women specifically, are so evil and communist, you do not have that luxury. I'm not ready yet. I'm taking my time. I want to see, and I want to get a promotion. I want to wait until I move to this place. I want to wait until I graduate. I want to wait until this. Brother, you can't wait. Even though I'm not saying jump on the first thing you see, but if you find that one, that right one, I don't care if you're 18 and working at Burger King. Brother, start bringing her home some fries. So take her out on a date. You don't, that's my point in stressing this. I'm not trying to stress you out or freak you out. I know how bad it is out there for young men. I know it is a barren wasteland out there for young men trying to find somebody wonderful. I get it. The political numbers don't lie. That's why I've had this talk with you over and over and over again. And if you're offended, I don't give a crap. I'm trying to make your life better. You need to hurry. It can't be that I'm not ready yet. Get ready now. Get out there and my sons are teenagers. I don't even have an adult yet. Neither of them are 18. And I'm already telling them, go date. No, go ask someone to homecoming. No, go out and hang out with women. Go hang out with this group of people with women involved. No, go talk to women now. Now, I know that sound makes me sound extremely weird. And like I was born in the year 1700. It's not that. I'm doing the math. I know that it's very, very difficult. I know. But there are wonderful young women out there. They do exist. They are small in number, but they do exist. Find one before your neighbor buddy does, right? Find one before your friend does. That's my point in this. All right. Now, maybe you're stressed about getting married. I've got great news. 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And who will you be speaking with? 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Yeah, you can switch during the break. You'll be done by the time I get back. Dial #250 and say Jesse Kelly. #250. 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We'll be back.
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0: Frito, you must not offend. Munch, munch, munch a bunch of Fritos.
1: Sergeant Minnie Mortar Mitts, I heard on other talk shows constantly about the DSA agenda, which is a list of great reasons not to vote for a Democrat. However, the Republicans haven't given us anything to vote for. I just feel like if we vote Republican just to keep the commies out, then the pinko rhinos will never have a referendum to actually get off their butts and do something. Your thoughts? I don't agree that we haven't done anything. I can agree with you that we haven't done near as much as I want. I can agree with that. I can also question some significant decisions that have been made, and I do. Done all that with you. I don't agree that it's nothing. This is not nothing.
2: A grand jury charged two individuals with 47 counts of wire fraud, money laundering, and conspiracy. And here's what they did. They submitted and attempted to obtain fraudulent PPP loans on behalf of 100 and plus immigrants from Cuba. They falsely claimed that they were self-employed and each had earned approximately $100,000.
1: Democrats have enabled all this. Democrats did all this to us. We are stopping it. Tearing apart the fraud and funding network of the communist movement. The Republicans have done things. Remember this? I played this earlier this week from Andrea Lucas. Name me the last Republican administration that spoke like this.
3: Have you ever felt that you were treated differently because you're an American? Did you know the federal civil rights law protects you from national origin discrimination? Maybe you were laid off and told to train an H-1B or other guest worker visa holder who replaced you. Or maybe your manager or coworkers excluded you from conversations because you speak English, or moved work discussions into another language, or even onto a foreign messaging app. Have you been harassed at work for speaking English or for being too American? Or has your employer preferred workers of one foreign national origin to serve customers with that same background? Have you applied to a foreign-owned or operated business in the United States and noticed that it mostly hires or promotes non-American workers?
1: All right, you get the idea. I'm not going to play the whole thing. We are getting some things that are good, things we can run on, and that was what I was stressing about earlier in the show when it comes to the messaging. Let's stop telling people why they need to suck it up and pay more for gas. Let's set that aside. Let's start advertising all the good things we have done. Hey, 6'8" chalk and relief factor addict. What earliest point in history do you think the Democrat Party was not communist? I think an argument can be made, and many, many people have made this argument long before I did, so this is not some original thought of mine, that the 1960s was a turning point for America and not a good one. That there is something that happened in this country with, and I don't even know what all it would be with the Vietnam and the drugs and that something happened in the 1960s in the United States of America. Something broke. We know this. This is part of the reason I subscribe to that theory. We know, and I forget the exact numbers, that public trust in the government, it was that era that shattered it. Before the 1960s, people trusted when the United States government came out and said something. Overwhelmingly, the numbers would blow you away. After that, they've never trusted it since, ever. In fact, the trust numbers have continued to go down, but something in there happened. And that was when these weather underground groups, these violent communist groups were killing people across the country. That was really the beginning of heavy, heavy, heavy communist influence inside the Democrat Party. I've heard it argued, and this is not my argument, okay? Because I haven't dug through this enough. I haven't really honestly brewed on it for long enough. But I have heard the argument that the killing of John F. Kennedy, that was the killing of the last patriot in the Democrat Party. Not that there weren't patriots other than John F. Kennedy, but that was one of the, I mean, JFK, whatever you say about JFK, love him or hate him, and I know he had plenty of problems. JFK was a man who loved the United States of America and dang near died on behalf of the United States of America, lived the rest of his life wounded because of fighting for the United States of America. John F. Kennedy Jr. was a patriot. I've heard it argued that with his death, that permanently alter the patriotism strain in the Democrat Party. And after his death, what you got was pretty much the volume on that just getting turned down more and more and more every single year. To where you now you get where we are now. This is nothing that'll blow people away. This lady's name is Haley Schaffner, by the way. This is nothing that'll blow people away. But that in and of itself is shocking. An American politician saying something like this?
3: Every farmer will tell you, yeah, at one point we did or still do employ undocumented immigrants. And it's absolutely ridiculous that these folks are being rounded up because they're hardworking people. They're some of the best people we know. And honestly, we'd trade 5 Americans for just one of them.
1: She's not alone. We could put together, we're not going to, we could put together an hour-long montage of Democrats across the country explaining the country was built by immigrants, immigrants are better, immigrants commit fewer crimes, immigrants. That is a bonkers thing to say for one of the two major parties in the United States of America. But that's the Democrat Party now. Dear Jesse, my life feels like it's going by so fast. My friends are entering the dating scene, and I want to, but I'm afraid. I'm 14 and not the most confident in myself. Please give me some advice. Brother, your life is not going by fast. You're 14. No 14-year-old has confidence in themselves. I was gangly and awkward and you name it at 14. Confidence will come. The girls will come. Trust me, you'll be fine. All right? Now put your phone down, young man. Go enjoy your weekend. That's all. It's officially the dog days of summer all across the country. But now is the time to man up and tackle summer head on. 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
7: A major move. I'm Roxanne Evans, Fox News. President Trump will be meeting with China's Xi Jinping next week, but he's banning some media outlets from the White House before that happens. Fox's Peter Ducey reports.
8: Before the Xi sit down, the president attends the United Nations General Assembly and plans to huddle with Gulf leaders at a critical moment in the Iran war. Asked to preview his remarks to the UN, the president is reflecting on last year's visit. Hoping to control coverage, President Trump posted today, effective immediately, I am banning fake news CNN, MS Now, and Politico from the White House as a result of their constant reporting fake news.
9: It's really just cumulative stories over the last few years, you get sick of it.
8: For decades, CNN, like Fox, has been part of a rotating five-network TV pool, with crews traveling with the president all around the world.
7: Senate Minority Leader Chuck Schumer said on X, quote, "At Donald Trump, this is democracy. You will not be able to manipulate the news or hide the truth," end quote. Vice President J.D. Vance hoped to give some Republican candidates a boost in Iowa today.
10: Vice President J.D. Vance touting Republican candidates, including Zach Lane for Iowa governor.
11: He's not plotting constantly on how to get into the next bigger and higher office. He is a man of conviction, and he's a man who cannot be bought or told by anyone what to do.
10: Telling a crowd in Council Bluffs, Lane, a farmer, believes in strong families and is committed to putting parents in charge of their kids' education.
11: Let's get him in the governor's mansion and let's put him to work for the state of Iowa.
10: Lane faces Democrat Rob Sand, the state auditor, in November, who has been campaigning on public safety and cutting costs. Kristen Goodwin, Fox News.
7: And investor Warren Buffett stepped down. 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
7: President Trump has announced that all 50

0: And the White House now using Operation Economic Outcast to sanction Iran's cryptocurrency, which largely funds the IRGC's operations. Fox Business's Edward Lawrence with details at the White House.
1: This is the first time that the Treasury Department has using Operation Economic Outcast to crack down on a digital asset. The sanctions here that the Trump administration is calling a bit an exchange called BitBank that is processing fees for ships going through the Strait of Hormuz. The sanctions say that the bank then routes hundreds of millions of dollars into the IRGC for the ships passing through the strait. Now, in a statement about the move, the Treasury Secretary Scott Bessent says designations of Iranian digital asset infrastructure make it perfectly clear that efforts to finance the Iranian regime using cryptocurrencies are not beyond OFAC's reach.
0: And while the White House is putting economic pressure on Iran, Democrats quick to point out the pressures on Americans at gas prices continue to surge. Cuba has been hit by yet another blackout. Millions of people across the island are without electricity after its power grid collapsed. The Minister of Energy and Mines announced the blackout on its official X account, but did not mention a cause. I'm Roxanne Evans, and this is Fox News.
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5: Cloudy and steady rainfall for this evening, continuing overnight with some heavy rainfall, a low near 56. Cloudy and scattered showers on Saturday, a high near 64. Mostly cloudy and windy Sunday with a high of 66. 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
6: This is Lee Habib, and this is Our American Stories, the show where America is the star and the American people. If you want to know about the history of America, it's imperative that you know the role that the Bible played in shaping our country. Here to share another story is Robert Morgan, who's the author of 100 Bible Verses That Made America, defining moments that shaped our enduring foundation of faith. Let's take a listen.
7: The Pilgrims, as we know them, were Puritans fleeing religious persecution in England. And after their arrival on the Mayflower in 1620, thousands upon thousands of more Puritans emigrated to America. They were some of England's best-trained scholars, barristers, educators, and clergymen. On April the 8th, 1630, a fleet of four ships left the Isle of Wight carrying yet another 700 Puritan emigrants to the New World. Among them was John Winthrop, a noted English lawyer who was distressed by the persecution directed towards his fellow Puritans from King Charles I. Joining Winthrop aboard the flagship Arabella were his two young sons, but his wife Margaret wasn't able to join him until the next year. John and Margaret, in an unusual act of devotion, forged a plan for keeping their love alive during their separation. They agreed together to think about each other for an hour every Monday and Friday afternoon. Well, at some point during, or maybe before, or perhaps just after the voyage, Winthrop prepared and preached one of the most influential sermons in American history. He called it a model of Christian charity. It's also known as the City Upon a Hill Sermon. In this speech, Winthrop, who is a lawyer, not a clergyman, painted a compelling vision of the future of American society as he imagined it to be, and borrowing the words of Jesus from Matthew 5:14, offered an image that has been repeated for nearly 400 years by presidents and patriots alike, that America is a shining city on a hill. Winthrop said this to his fellow Puritans: "The only way to provide for our posterity is to follow the counsel of the

0: prophet Micah, to do justly and to love mercy and to walk humbly with our God. For this end, we must be knit together in this work as one man. We must entertain one another in brotherly affection. We must be willing to abridge ourselves of superfluities for the sake of one another's necessities. We must uphold a familiar commerce together with all meekness and gentleness, patience and liberality. We must delight in each other, make others' conditions our own, rejoice together, mourn together, labor and suffer together, always having before our eyes our commission and community in this work as members of the same body. So shall we then keep the unity of the Spirit and the bond of peace. The Lord will be our God and delight to dwell among us as his own people and will command a blessing upon us in all our ways so that we shall see much more of his wisdom, power, goodness, and truth than formerly we have been acquainted with. He went on to say, we shall find that the God of Israel is among us when 10 of us shall be able to resist 1,000 of our enemies, when he shall make us a praise and glory that men shall say of succeeding settlements across the land, the Lord make it like that of New England. For we must consider that we shall be a city upon a hill. The eyes of all of the people are upon us. Beloved, he said, there is now set before us life and good, death and evil, and that we are commanded this day to love the Lord our God and to love one another, to walk in his ways and to keep his commandments and his ordinances and his laws, that we may live and be multiplied, and that the God of our fathers may bless us in the land whither we go to possess it. It was there that Winthrop called America a city on a hill for all the world to see, or as Ronald Reagan liked to say, a shining city on the hill.
1: The past few days, when I've been at that window upstairs, I've thought a bit of the shining city upon a hill. The phrase comes from John Winthrop, who wrote it to describe the America he imagined. What he imagined was important because he was an early pilgrim, an early freedom man. He journeyed here on what today we'd call a little wooden boat. And like the other pilgrims, he was looking for a home that would be free. I've spoken of the shining city all my political life. But I don't know if I ever quite communicated what I saw when I said it. But in my mind, it was a tall, proud city built on rocks stronger than oceans, windswept, God-blessed, and teeming with people of all kinds living in harmony and peace. A city with pre-ports that hummed with commerce and creativity. And if there had to be city walls, the walls had doors, and the doors were open to anyone with the will and the heart to get here. That's how I saw it and see it still.
0: Winthrop's vision of America is compelling, but it bears remembering that Jesus Christ first coined that phrase, and he gave it in his Sermon on the Mount to refer not to America herself as such, but to his followers, the church on this earth. He told us in Matthew chapter 5, "You are the light of the world. A city that is set on a hill cannot be hidden. Nor do men light a lamp and put it under a basket, but on a lampstand, and it gives light to all who are in the house. Let your light so shine before men that they may see your good works and glorify your Father which is in heaven." That's the way that Jesus used that image. And at one time or another, almost every president has reminded us of this iconic symbol of American freedom, that our nation, the home of the brave and the land of the free, is a shining city on a hill.
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0: And we continue with Our American Stories. And as you know, we love to tell stories about everything on this show, including the American dream and the law. This next story, the story of Antonin Scalia, is about both. Affectionately known as Nino, he would become a judge on the highest court in the land, the U.S. Supreme Court. And he did it not through family connection or privilege, but hard work and merit. Few judges have had as much influence on the law, changing as Justice Elena Kagan remarked not long after Scalia's death in 2016, how almost all lawyers think and talk about the law. Here to tell the story of this remarkable man and judge is James Rosen, author of Scalia, Rise to Greatness. Here's James.
1: Antonin Scalia was confirmed to be an associate justice of the Supreme Court, the first Italian-American who would sit on the Supreme Court, on September 17, 1986, very fittingly, Constitution Day. It was an extraordinary moment because Scalia was confirmed by the U.S. Senate by a vote of 98-0 to become an associate justice of the Supreme Court, the first Italian-American to sit on the Supreme Court. And from the perspective of the small number of White House aides and Justice Department officials who were managing the Scalia confirmation process, they were obviously ecstatic at a 98-0 vote, all the more so because Scalia's nomination was actually part of a pair of Supreme Court nominations. Joined to his nomination was the elevation of the Associate Justice William Rehnquist to Chief Justice of the United States. And that did not go so smoothly. Rehnquist was a controversial figure in his own right. He had been, for many years, the court's leading conservative voice, so frequently writing in solo dissent that his own clerks gave him a Lone Ranger doll. And so bitter and partisan and nasty were the confirmation process and the hearings for Rehnquist's elevation to chief that they were dubbed the Rehnquisition. And in the end, for his vote, Rehnquist was confirmed as Chief Justice with what was then a record high number of opposition votes sustained by any confirmed nominee. It was 65 to 33. Even that looks quaint today. So by the standards of the Rehnquisition, 98-0 for Scalia was looking great. And there's a story in this book, Scalia Rise to Greatness. It actually begins the book. It's never been told before, and it was told to me by John Bolton, the same John Bolton who served as White House National Security Advisor under President Trump and earlier as UN Ambassador for the United States. Back in 1986, John Bolton still had the mustache, by the way. I did confirm that with him. He was 37 years old at the time, and he was the Assistant Attorney General for the Office of Legislative Affairs at the Department of Justice. And it was his job on September 17, 1986, that evening when the votes were taken, to inform Judge Scalia, then Justice Designate Scalia, about the vote. The only problem was getting a hold of Scalia. He was a social beast, and on this particular evening, the very evening where he reached the pinnacle of his profession and embodied the American dream, he was out on the town at a black tie rubber chicken dinner out in at the Willard Hotel in downtown Washington. And this presented John Bolton with a bit of a problem. So the way Bolton solved this problem was to establish a dedicated phone line in the Willard Hotel kitchen and to enlist a Willard Hotel employee to corral Scalia at the appointed hour and bring him to that telephone. And that's exactly what played out. And the way Bolton told the story to me was he called up the hotel kitchen phone at the Willard. The employee brought Scalia to the phone, and he says to him, "Nino, congratulations. You've been confirmed 98-0. Isn't that fantastic?" And Bolton is enjoying the reverie of the moment until he realizes that the other end of the line has fallen silent. And finally, Scalia says, "Who were the two who didn't vote?" And Bolton says, "Oh, it was Barry Goldwater and Jake Garn, but my goodness, 98-0. Isn't this fantastic, Nino? Congratulations." And the other end of the line has fallen silent again. And with a hint of rebuke in his voice, Scalia now says to John Bolton, "You mean to tell me we couldn't get Goldwater and Garn?" As if to say, and probably true, that those should have been two reliable votes. And Bolton, as he told me, was now getting a little bit irritated, especially after the Rehnquisition. And he says to Scalia, "Look, Barry Goldwater, we just couldn't find. My research later turned up that Goldwater had gone home sick on the evening of the vote when the vote was delayed." And as Bolton told Scalia, "Jake Garn is in the hospital donating his kidney to his daughter." Concentrate, Nino. You've just been confirmed 98-0. And there's a pause on the other end of the line again, and finally Scalia says, "You're right, that's great, that's great, thank you." But this small imperfection of a 98-0 vote bothered Scalia, because a commitment not only to excellence, but to perfection was the hallmark of his entire life. And as late into the 21st century as his 19th term on the Supreme Court, Justice Scalia can be seen on C-SPAN videos bringing school students into the Supreme Court for a talk and telling them that he was confirmed 98-0, and then adding, "Let's make it 100. Antonin Scalia was born March 11, 1936, in a hospital in Trenton, New Jersey. His father was an Italian immigrant, Salvatore Scalia, who came to this country in 1920 with just $400 in his pocket and not speaking a word of English, and yet who made of himself a renowned professor of Romance languages. Scalia's mother, Catherine Panero Scalia, was herself the daughter of Italian immigrants, and she made of herself a schoolteacher. They were devout Catholics. And from these three influences, his mother, the schoolteacher who venerated composition and grammar and form in the classics, his father, the Romance languages professor who warned in his own published writings about the prospect of an original text, a sacred text even, being distorted in translation, and from the influence of the Catholic Church with its foundational sacred texts and its liturgy, young Nino Scalia emerged with a profound reverence for the original meaning of texts. And he carried this forward with him throughout his life and into his work as a judge and ultimately as a justice on the Supreme Court. Justice Scalia was an only child. There was, from the beginning of his life, a sense of specialness. His onlyness was a kind of a miracle unto itself, because when you count his parents and his parents' brothers and sisters on both sides, you're looking at nine families that could have produced any number of children, and they only produced the one child who would be the future Supreme Court justice. Scalia used to say that the fact that he was an only child had a lot to do with his personality and how he turned out. "Spoiled rotten," he would tell an interviewer. "There's a reason why I am the way I am." And Scalia continued, "It's probably a lot easier to raise an only child with high expectations. He always feels he's the center of the universe and has a good deal of security. I think it must be harder to be with brothers and sisters competing for parental attention. That was never an issue in my life. I was the apple of my parents' eye. Which is not to say I wouldn't have preferred to have brothers and sisters. I very much would have. I have no cousins. My mother was one of five sisters and two brothers, and my father was one of two children. He has a sister, and I am the only offspring from that side, too. So I am really the last of the Mohicans," Scalia would say. At the time of his ascension to the Supreme Court, Justice Scalia was widely regarded as the embodiment of the American dream, and there was every good reason for that. His story spoke to the immigrant experience, to the making of a self-made man, in a sense. But it was from his father in particular that Justice Scalia inherited his extraordinary capacity for hard work. And in fact, a number of the attributes that made Justice Scalia so successful, we can see in his father and in that immigrant class from that time. When Salvatore Scalia arrived in the United States in 1920, he only had $400 in his pocket. He spoke fluent French and Spanish, but he spoke no English whatsoever. But he possessed, as his family would later recount, the four traits that were identifiable in the Italian Americans of that era: devout Catholicism, a love of his family, this incredible capacity for hard work, and a taste for what Justice Scalia would call the simple physical pleasures of food, wine, and song.
0: And you've been listening to author James Rosen tell the story of Justice Antonin Scalia. When we come back, more of this remarkable story here on Our American Stories.

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9: Steady rainfall overnight with a flood watch to our south, along near 56. Scattered showers continue on Saturday. Cloudy skies with a high of 64. Dry and mostly cloudy by Sunday. Windy and a high in the mid-60s. From Fox 11, your station for severe weather coverage, I'm meteorologist Audrey Lee for 1330 and 101.5 WHBL.
10: And we return to Our American Stories and to James Rosen, author of Scalia, Rise to Greatness. Let's pick up with James where we last left off.
11: By 1935, the middle of the Great Depression, Salvatore Scalia secured the teaching position that he would enjoy at Brooklyn College for the next 30-plus years, the end of his career. And throughout that entire time, Professor Scalia, this is the justice's father, 30-plus years of teaching at Brooklyn College, only recorded one day of absence in that entire time span. And it speaks to that extraordinary capacity for hard work that was one of the characteristics that defined Italian-Americans of that generation and certainly defined Justice Scalia's own career. Scalia grew up in a very different time and age. He moved from Trenton, New Jersey, where he was born, to Queens, one of the outer boroughs of New York City, when he was five. And where he hadn't really enjoyed Trenton very much, he loved Queens. And he was out on the streets playing ball after school till it got dark. He was playing baseball, basketball, football, roller hockey, marbles, penknife games, Ringolevio, and what he called the quintessential game of his youth, stickball. And he said most of the sports he played were in the neighborhood and they were not organized. It was remarkable to Justice Scalia many years later when he and his wife Maureen Scalia produced 9 children and 30-odd grandchildren to see that the activities of children would come to dominate the scheduling and the lives of parents because they would be constantly driving them to play organized soccer and so on. And Scalia said that his parents never drove him anywhere because they didn't have a car. For him, as a young man in Queens, entertainment was watching the one neighbor who had a car, a Packard, wash the thing on weekends. And his parents would simply say to him, go play, go find a game. And you're expected to leave and go find a game. And your parents had no idea where you were and didn't care where you were. And as Scalia put it, and I'm quoting now, so long as you did your homework, kept your grades up, stayed out of trouble, and in my case, practiced the piano, which was a form of self-discipline and penance, parents did not care how you spent your leisure time, much less did they feel any obligation to arrange it for you. Family life did not revolve around the child's extracurricular activities. Kids were left pretty much to decide for themselves what games they would play. Nobody worried about kids carrying knives. Nobody ever heard about a bicycle helmet. You would go over to the field on a Saturday morning or Sunday afternoon and choose up sides. No adult supervision. No conceivable financial liability. And in fact, even as a young man into high school, Scalia attended Xavier High School in Manhattan, which required him to commute back and forth on the subway from Queens. And Xavier was a very unusual school. It was a hybrid. It was both a Jesuit private school and a military academy. And Justice Scalia used to love telling audiences about how he, as a high school student in the early 1950s, commuting back and forth from Queens on the subway, would casually have his .22 rifle slung over his shoulder right there on the subway, and nobody batted an eye. One episode at Xavier High School that stayed with Justice Scalia for the rest of his days was when this class was studying Hamlet, and a smart aleck in the class, not Scalia, somebody else, piped up with some sophomoric, snarky comment about the play. And there was a particular teacher, the teacher teaching this class, who was a profound influence on Justice Scalia. He was a fearsome Irish Jesuit priest who spoke with a thick Boston brogue. His name was Father Tom Matthews. And in this moment, what happened next, Scalia used to call it the Shakespeare principle. Father Matthews glared down at the smart aleck in the class and said to him, "Mister, when you're reading Shakespeare, Shakespeare's not on trial. You are." And the meaning for Scalia was that the inheritance of the ages, what William F. Buckley Jr. used to like to call the patrimony, the received wisdom of the ages, which includes these foundational sacred texts from the Bible, the Catholic liturgy, and yes, Shakespeare, these things were never to be monkeyed with. They were not to be disrespected. These texts were inviolable. And Scalia carried this forward throughout the rest of his life, this view of sacred texts as inviolable, into his work as a judge and a justice. Indeed, at his father's funeral service in 2016, Father Scalia said, "Scripture says Jesus Christ is the same yesterday, today, and forever." To his dying day, Justice Scalia loved ethnic jokes. He loved to tell them. He loved to receive them. He didn't care if someone told a good Italian joke. He liked to hear it. Growing up in Queens, in Elmhurst, it was very much a multi-ethnic society. And there were Jews, and there were Germans, and there were Irish, and there were Italians, and there were Latino families. And frankly, it never dawned on Scalia that he was part of an ethnic group, or that his friend, the class cut up in school, Hugh McGee, belonged to some ethnic group. What actually did make Scalia feel somewhat apart from the rest of the students, what gave him a sense of being excluded, was his Catholicism. Even in areas with large Catholic populations, he would say, it was a little bit strange to be a Catholic. One manifestation of this was release time, where an hour early every Wednesday, Scalia and the other Catholic students at PS 13 there in Elmhurst, Queens, were let out of class to go attend religious instruction. And this was, again, a manifestation of his apartness. There were others, such as eating fish on Fridays, when other kids could enjoy hot dogs. And Scalia spoke about this for the rest of his life, the idea that the devout Catholic would, from time to time, feel himself acutely made to be, or made to feel, a fool for Christ. And he said, and I quote, "Whenever I wanted to go to a certain movie or a certain place that my parents disapproved of, I would say, of course, as children always do, that everybody else was going. My parents' invariable and unanswerable response was, 'You're not everybody else.' It is enormously important for Christians to learn early and remember long that lesson of differentness, to recognize that what is perfectly lawful and perfectly permissible for everyone else, even our very close non-Christian friends, is not necessarily lawful and permissible for us." And this was something that was said to Scalia as a young man, and then he and Maureen Scalia said this to their own children, and their children recounted it at Justice Scalia's memorial service. "You're not like everybody else. You're a Scalia." For Scalia, the defining feature of his years at Xavier, this extraordinary Jesuit private school slash military academy, from which he graduated as valedictorian, was the emphasis that the Jesuits placed on the formation of moral character. This dovetailed with something that his father, Salvatore Scalia, told the future justice when he was a young man, and that he took with him for the rest of his days, which is that brains are like muscles. They can be rented by the hour. The only thing that's never for sale, his father told him, is character. And Scalia said of the formation of his character at Xavier, and I quote, "By demanding obedience to duty, manly honor and discipline, frank and forthright acknowledgement of error, respect for ranks above and solicitude for ranks below, assumption of responsibility, including the responsibility of command, willingness to sacrifice for the good of the corps, by demanding all those difficult things, the regiment at Xavier develops moral courage, which, in the last accounting we must give, is the kind that matters."
10: And you're listening to author James Rosen tell the story of Supreme Court Justice Antonin Scalia, who died in 2016, but whose work has left an enduring legacy. His work particularly around originalism and the original meaning of the Constitution. When we come back, more of this remarkable story here on Our American Stories.

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0: And we return to Our American Stories and to James Rosen, author of Scalia, Rise to Greatness. Let's pick up with James where we last left off.
9: Catherine Scalia was the kinder and gentler parent to young Nino Scalia, the future justice, certainly than his father was. If the young boy who had all straight A's throughout public school, high school, graduated as valedictorian of his high school and his college, graduated top five in his class at Harvard Law School. Despite that record of academic achievement, if young Nino Scalia showed up with an A minus, his father was the type to ask, why wasn't it an A or an A plus? But Scalia said that his mother, he realized later in life, was devoted to making sure that he did the right things, that he hung out with the right people, that he joined the right organizations, associated with young people that would not get him into trouble, but which would make him a better person. And so it was his mother, who was the den mother for the Cub Scouts, who had them over to the Scalia's home for their Cub Scout meetings, and who really took an interest in him in ways that his father, who perpetually had his nose in a book, couldn't quite achieve. And I should say this, Scalia's parents died almost exactly at the same time as each other in a kind of a freakish episode just before he was nominated to the Supreme Court. So they never lived to see their son reach the pinnacle of his profession and truly place that capstone on the American dream. For some American figures, the Great Depression might be the historical context from which we might say that they came forth. For some, it might be World War II. For Antonin Scalia, the historical context that gives rise to him is the immigrant experience. The immigrant experience carried forth into Scalia's thinking, his development, and even into his work as a judge and then as a justice on the Supreme Court. And nowhere, in no area of the law, was this clearer than in Scalia's writings and rulings on affirmative action, which he viewed pretty simply as reverse racism. Scalia gave a lecture at Washington University in 1978. It was published the following year as a law review article, and the title of it was The Disease as Cure. This was Scalia's way of saying that if we want to cure the disease of racism in this country, we can't employ the very disease itself as our attempted cure. We can't resort to racist means in hiring or in admissions or in other areas of American life to move us beyond racism. This speech and this law review article by then Professor Scalia when he was at the University of Chicago Law School was one of the most incredibly brave, tough, and fearless expositions on the evils of affirmative action that was ever written, certainly in the period of the late 1970s when the criticism of affirmative action was exceptionally taboo in academe at that time. But it was his father's experience that informed Scalia in these views. And he said, my father came to this country when he was a teenager. Not only had he never profited from the sweat of any black man's brow, I don't think he'd ever seen a black man. And in this remarkable essay, Scalia developed a satirical Swiftian program that he called the Restorative Justice Handicapping Points System. Again, this was satire, but he carried it forth in this law review article at some length, explaining how each group that oppressed African Americans at some point in greater or lesser degrees would be assigned at birth going forward a number of handicap points that would denote the nature and the scope of their debt to African Americans. The whole point of this was to show that for every creditor race, then there was going to have to be debtor races as well. And the whole idea, of course, was offensive to Scalia, and eventually he drops the Swiftian pose, and he writes as follows, I owe no man anything, nor he me, because of the blood that flows in our veins. This is not to say that I have no obligation to my fellow citizens who are black. I assuredly do. Not because of their race or because of any special debt that my bloodline owes to theirs, but because they have, many of them, special needs, and they are, all of them, my countrymen, and, as I believe, my brothers. This means that I am entirely in favor of according the poor inner-city child, who happens to be black, advantages and preferences not given to my own children because they don't need them. But I am not willing to prefer the son of a prosperous and well-educated black doctor or lawyer solely because of his race to the son of a recent refugee from Eastern Europe who's working as a manual laborer to get his family ahead. And Scalia sensed hypocrisy in the person of those Supreme Court justices who ruled in favor of affirmative action in admissions and in quotas for hiring. Because, as he put it, he felt that the Lewis Powells of the world, one of the Supreme Court justices who ruled in this way, were not going to bear the burden that they were creating. It wasn't their kids who would be disadvantaged by affirmative action schemes. Rather, Scalia said it was the Polish factory worker's kid who was going to be out of a job. And from his own experience, we can certainly infer that he also believed it would be the Italian immigrant's kid who might be out of that job or that slot at that academic institution. One of the revelations of Scalia's rise to greatness, I think, is how often Antonin Scalia experienced rejection, more than we might imagine from what looked to outside appearances like such a meteoric rise. He was rejected from the first Catholic school that he wanted to attend for high school, and then he was the valedictorian in high school. There's a photograph in the photo section of this book of it's Scalia's graduation photo from when he was valedictorian at Xavier. He's got his uniform on. You can see the medals on his chest because he earned so many medals and honors for both his academic excellence and also for his participation in extracurriculars. He's got his black hair parted perfectly to the side. He's got a winning smile, and he looks trim and handsome. I think a lot of people might even be surprised to realize that that's Antonin Scalia in that photo. But despite his incredible performance at Xavier, Scalia was rejected for the first choice that he had for his higher education, which was Princeton University. And in a secret oral history that he conducted in his Supreme Court chambers in 1992, its contents published in this book for the first time, Scalia described how he interviewed with the Princeton alumni for admission and could feel the palpable presence in the room of anti-Italian prejudice. He told his oral history interviewer that he could tell at a glance that the Princeton alumni took one look at him and decided he was not the Princeton sort. And when his interviewer asked, what does that mean, not the Princeton sort, he said, not waspy enough, not a member of the right clubs. Well, Scalia got a complete scholarship to Georgetown University, another Jesuit institution, and he emerged as the valedictorian there as well. There's an extraordinary moment that, again, Scalia carried with him for the rest of his life. It occurs as he is taking his oral exam as a prerequisite for graduation, and he was just crushing it. As Scalia himself said, he felt like Babe Ruth that day, just hitting it out of the park with every question that's asked of him by his oral examiners, a series of professors. And he feels like he's just about out of the exercise, he's just about done, when his history professor, Walter Wilkinson, who's a soft-spoken man, posed what originally Scalia thought must be a softball question. He said, of all the historical events you've studied, Mr. Scalia, which one had the greatest impact on the world? And Scalia thinks to himself, well, how can I possibly get this wrong? He said there was obviously no single correct answer. The only issue was what good answer I should choose. The French Revolution, the Battle of Thermopylae, the American Revolution. And he forgot what he picked, but it was all driven out of his mind, he said, when Dr. Wilkinson informed me that there was only one right answer and he hadn't chosen it. And he said to him, the incarnation, Mr. Scalia, the incarnation. And the way Wilkinson had said that with a sad shake of the head, it just left Scalia devastated. The incarnation. How could I have been so foolish? Of course, Christ is above all things. Of course, that is the most important historical event. And for Scalia, the lesson he took from this moment, the incarnation, Mr. Scalia, the incarnation, was that he should never separate his Christian faith from his pursuit of excellence in his academic and professional works.
0: And a terrific job on the editing, production, and storytelling by our own Greg Hengler. And a special thanks to James Rosen. His book, Scalia, Rise to Greatness, is available on Amazon and all of the usual suspects. Pick it up. You will not put it down. And we learned so much about the origins of the originalist, Scalia, why he took the sacred text of the Constitution so seriously. His father was a Romance language professor, and the sacred texts of Shakespeare and Chaucer, and so many of the greats, reading Dostoevsky, the Bible, Plato. Well, these are not things to meddle with. And of course, the Bible, as we learned, was a key fixture in Scalia's life, his Catholicism. And, of course, his Italian immigrant experience as well. We learn about all of it and all of it brought together beautifully by James Rosen. The story of Justice Antonin Scalia, his rise to greatness, and in the end, for the law at least, to enduring consequence. His story here on Our American Stories.
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14: 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Throughout the year, multiple law enforcement agencies in Sheboygan County have investigated multiple thefts of catalytic converters from vehicles. 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
16: On Iran. I'm Deborah Valentine, Fox News. Hundreds of Iranians gathering Friday for a government-organized rally, many pledging a willingness to take up arms against the U.S. Meantime, Washington continues its two-pronged approach at fighting Iran, both militarily and economically. The White House announcing they're cracking down on cryptocurrency to try and drain Iran's finances.
17: This is the first time that the Treasury Department has using Operation Economic Outcast to crack down on a digital asset. Said the sanctions here that the Trump administration is calling a bit an exchange called BitBank that is processing fees for ships going through the Strait of Hormuz. The sanctions say that the bank then routes hundreds of millions of dollars into the IRGC for the ships passing through the strait. Now, in a statement about the move, the Treasury Secretary Scott Bessent says designations of Iranian digital asset infrastructure make it perfectly clear that efforts to finance the Iranian regime using cryptocurrencies are not beyond OFAC's reach.
16: That's Fox Business Network's Edward Lawrence reporting from the White House. The fate of the Kennedy Center in the nation's capital remains uncertain at this time. Here's Fox's Kristen Goodwin with more.
18: President Trump speaking about the Kennedy Center Friday.
19: The place is a dump. It's been a dump for years.
18: It's lost money for years. I can turn it around, fix it.
19: The president saying this week the Performing Arts Center would not be renovated and could be ripped down if courts shoot down his plan to rename it after him, arguing it needs government support to stay open. A tribute to former President John F. Kennedy, the building closed Wednesday, sparking more questions as President Trump was seen reading a poster about its demolition. A federal judge this week ruling President Trump's name can't be added to the building's exterior. With
16: Fox's Kristen Goodwin reporting. 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
16: President Trump announcing that all 50 states have signed on to participate in his most favored nation's Medicaid drug pricing model. He made the announcement in front of reporters at the Oval Office Friday.
18: We take historic action to officially extend the benefits of our most favored nation agreements on prescription drug prices to state Medicaid programs all across the nation. They go into the states, and the states are going to look very good.
16: The most favored nation's program aims to lower drug prices to those paid by comparably developed nations. Members of California are facing more severe weather as Orange County has declared

0: The required authorization, including approving permits over Labor Day weekend.
1: Other locations that the storm could impact are Northern and Southern California, Oregon, and Washington. Cuba's been hit by another blackout. Millions of people across the island are without electricity after its power grid collapsed. The Ministry of Energy and Mines announced the blackout on its official X account. A cause was not mentioned. Power grid collapses are increasingly common since January after the U.S. imposed an energy blockade aimed at forcing a change in Cuba's political system. I'm Deborah Valentine. This is Fox News.
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4: Steady rainfall overnight with a flood watch to our south, a low near 56. Scattered showers continue on Saturday. Cloudy skies with a high of 64. Dry and mostly cloudy by Sunday, windy, and a high in the mid-60s. From Fox 11, your station for severe weather coverage, I'm meteorologist Audrey Lee for 1330 and 101.5 WHBL.

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9: Steady rainfall overnight with a flood watch to our south along your 56. Scattered showers continue on Saturday. Cloudy skies with a high of 64. Dry and mostly cloudy by Sunday, windy, and a high in the mid-60s. From Fox 11, your station for severe weather coverage, I'm meteorologist Audrey Lee for 1330 and 101.5 WHBL.

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5: A major move. I'm Roxanne Evans, Fox News. President Trump will be meeting with China's Xi Jinping next week, but he's banning some media outlets from the White House before that happens. Fox's Peter Ducey.
6: Before the Xi sit down, the president attends the United Nations General Assembly and plans to huddle with Gulf leaders at a critical moment in the Iran war. Asked to preview his remarks to the UN, the president is reflecting on last year's visit. Hoping to control coverage, President Trump posted today, effective immediately, I am banning fake news CNN, MS Now, and Politico from the White House as a result of their constant reporting fake news.
7: It's really just cumulative stories over the last 2 years. 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
6: For decades, CNN, like Fox, has been part of a rotating five-network TV pool, with crews traveling with the president all around the world.
5: Well, Senate Minority Leader Chuck Schumer said on X at Donald Trump, this is a democracy. You will not be able to manipulate the news or hide the truth. Vice President J.D. Vance hoped to give some Republican candidates a boost in Iowa today.
8: Vice President J.D. Vance touting Republican candidates, including Zach Lane for Iowa governor.
9: He's not plotting constantly on how to get into the next bigger and higher office. He is a man of conviction, and he's a man who cannot be bought or told by anyone what to do.
8: Telling a crowd in Council Bluffs, Lane, a farmer, believes in strong families and is committed to putting parents in charge of their kids' education.
9: Let's get him in the governor's mansion and let's put him to work for the state of Iowa.
8: Lane faces Democrat Rob Sand, the state auditor, in November, who has been campaigning on public safety and cutting costs. Kristen Goodwin, Fox News.
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5: President Trump has announced that all 50 states, the District of Columbia, and Puerto Rico have signed on to participate in his most favored nation's Medicaid drug pricing model. He made the announcement in front of reporters in the Oval Office Friday.
7: We take historic action to officially extend the benefits of our most favored nation agreements on prescription drug prices to state Medicaid programs all across the nation. They're going into the states, and the states are going to look very good.
5: The Most Favored Nations program aims to lower drug prices to those paid by comparably developed nations. The program will be used by all Medicaid programs across the country. The White House now using Operation Economic Outcast to sanction Iran's cryptocurrency, which largely funds the IRGC's operations. Fox Business's Edward Lawrence with details at the White House.
15: This is the first time that the Treasury Department is using Operation Economic Outcast to crack down on a digital asset. The sanctions here, the Trump administration is calling a bit an exchange called BitBank that is processing fees for ships going through the Strait of Hormuz. The sanctions say that the bank then routes hundreds of millions of dollars into the IRGC for the ships passing through the strait. Now, in a statement about the move,

0: I'm Roxanne Evans. This is Fox News.
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3: Steady rainfall overnight with a flood watch to our south, low near 56. Scattered showers continue on Saturday. Cloudy skies with a high of 64. Dry and mostly cloudy by Sunday, windy, and a high in the mid-60s. From Fox 11, your station for severe weather coverage, I'm meteorologist Audrey Lee for 1330 and 101.5 WHBL.

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10: Steady rainfall overnight with a flood watch to our south along your 56. Scattered showers continue on Saturday. Cloudy skies with a high of 64. Dry and mostly cloudy by Sunday, windy, and a high in the mid-60s. From Fox 11, your station for severe weather coverage, I'm meteorologist Audrey Lee for 1330 and 101.5 WHBL.

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6: Lowering prescription prices. I'm Deborah Valentine, Fox News. President Trump has another big economic push ahead of the midterms. Fox's Kevin Cork explains the plan.
7: His latest move to lower prescription drug prices should pay off big time for Republicans.
8: The biggest drug reduction, prescription drug in history, times maybe 10.
7: The White House announcing most favored nation pricing for all state Medicaid programs, projecting more than $64 billion in taxpayer savings. That's a lot. The president also drawing an ideological contrast, calling left-wing streamer Hassan Piker a terrible liability for Democrats. Of course, you'll recall Piker campaigned with Michigan Senate nominee Abdul El-Sayed, who still won't disavow the so-called California streamer. Instead, every time he's asked about it, he pivots to talking points about gas and groceries.
6: This comes as the president is promising Americans that he will send $5,000 to every adult if Republicans win the midterms. The fate of the Kennedy Center in the nation's capital remains uncertain at this time.
9: President Trump speaking about the Kennedy Center Friday.
8: The place is a dump. It's been a dump for years. It's lost money for years. I can turn it around, fix it.
9: The president saying this week the Performing Arts Center would not be renovated and could be ripped down if courts shoot down his plan to rename it after him, arguing it needs government support to stay open. A tribute to former President John F. Kennedy, the building closed Wednesday, sparking more questions as President Trump was seen reading a poster about its demolition. A federal judge this week ruling President Trump's name can't be added to the building's exterior without congressional approval and ordered the center to provide 30 days notice before making any major changes. Kristen Goodwin, Fox News.
6: Part of the Kennedy Center's ceiling recently fell. 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
6: Virginia Governor Amanda Spanberger and her administration have quietly pushed back and proposed an idea to protect girls in sports without announcing it to the public. Fox's Chanley Painter has the details.
22: Last year, under former Governor Glenn Youngkin, the state health board unanimously authorized the process, but Virginia's online portal now lists the effort as, quote, withdrawn. Victoria Cobb is the president of the Family Foundation of Virginia, a Christian advocacy group. WVTF's Radio IQ was first to report that the regulatory process had been ended, defending the move. Governor Spanberger told the outlet this week, quote, there's no legal authority to move forward with rulemaking, and prior administrations may have tried to create lanes, and we're not doing that.
6: According to the state's regulatory website, the proposed rules were intended to prevent biological males from participating in organized female-only athletic teams and competitions in Virginia and from entering designated female spaces where women and girls were likely to be in a state of undress. Members of California are facing more

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2: Steady rainfall overnight with a flood watch to our south, a low near 56. Scattered showers continue on Saturday. Cloudy skies with a high of 64. Dry and mostly cloudy by Sunday, windy, and a high in the mid-60s. From Fox 11, your station for severe weather coverage, I'm meteorologist Audrey Lee for 1330 and 101.5 WHBL.

0: The Packers head to New York to take on the Jets. 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
9: Steady rainfall overnight with a flood watch to our south, along near 56. Scattered showers continue on Saturday. Cloudy skies with a high of 64. Dry and mostly cloudy by Sunday. Windy and a high in the mid-60s. From Fox 11, your station for severe weather coverage, I'm meteorologist Audrey Lee for 1330 and 101.5 WHBL.

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3: A major move. I'm Roxanne Evans, Fox News. President Trump will be meeting with China's Xi Jinping next week, but he's banning some media outlets from the White House before that happens. Fox's Peter Ducey reports.
4: Before the Xi sit-down, the president attends the United Nations General Assembly and plans to huddle with Gulf leaders at a critical moment in the Iran war. Asked to preview his remarks to the UN, the president is reflecting on last year's visit. Hoping to control coverage, President Trump posted today, effective immediately, I am banning fake news CNN, MS Now, and Politico from the White House as a result of their constant reporting fake news.
5: It's really just cumulative stories over the last 2 years. You get sick of it.
4: For decades, CNN, like Fox, has been part of a rotating five network TV pool with crews traveling with the president all around the world.
3: Senate Minority Leader Chuck Schumer said on X at Donald Trump, this is a democracy. You will not be able to manipulate the news or hide the truth. Vice President J.D. Vance hoped to give some Republican candidates a boost in Iowa Friday.
6: Vice President J.D. Vance touting Republican candidates, including Zach Lane for Iowa governor.
7: He's not plotting constantly on how to get into the next bigger and higher office. He is a man of conviction, and he's a man who cannot be bought or told by anyone what to do.
6: Telling a crowd in Council Bluffs, Lane, a farmer, believes in strong families and is committed to putting parents in charge of their kids' education.
7: Let's get him in the governor's mansion and let's put him to work for the state of Iowa.
6: Lane faces Democrat Rob Sand, the state auditor, in November, who has been campaigning on public safety and cutting costs. Kristen Goodwin, Fox News.
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3: President Trump has announced that all 50 states, the District of Columbia and Puerto Rico, have signed on to participate in his most favored nation's Medicaid drug pricing model. He made the announcement in front of reporters in the Oval Office Friday.
5: We take historic action to officially extend the benefits of our most favored nation agreements on prescription drug prices to state Medicaid programs all across the nation. They go into the states, and the states are going to look very good.
3: The Most Favored Nations program aims to lower drug prices to those paid by comparably developed nations. The program will be used by all Medicaid programs across the country. And the White House now using Operation Economic Outcast to sanction Iran's cryptocurrency, which largely funds the IRGC's operations. Fox Business's Edward Lawrence with details at the White House.
15: This is the first time that the Treasury Department is using Operation Economic Outcast to crack down on a digital asset. The sanctions here that the Trump administration is calling a bit an exchange called BitBank that is processing fees for ships going through the Strait of Hormuz. The sanctions say that the bank then routes hundreds of millions of dollars into the IRGC for the ships passing through the strait. Now, in a statement about the move, the Treasury Secretary Scott Bessent says designations of Iranian digital asset infrastructure make it perfectly clear that efforts to finance the Iranian regime using cryptocurrencies are not beyond OFAC's reach.
3: Well, while the White House is putting economic pressure on Iran, Democrats are quick to point out the economic pressure on Americans as gas prices continue to surge. Cuba has been hit by yet another blackout. Millions across the island are without electricity after its power grid collapsed. The Ministry of Energy and Mines announced the blackout on its official X account, but it did not mention a cause. I'm Roxanne Evans, and this is Fox News.
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9: Steady rainfall overnight with a flood watch to our south, a low near 56. Scattered showers continue on Saturday. Cloudy skies with a high of 64. Dry and mostly cloudy by Sunday. Windy and a high in the mid-60s. From Fox 11, your station for severe weather coverage, I'm meteorologist Audrey Lee for 1330 and 101.5 WHBL.

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6: A deal with Denmark. I'm Deborah Valentine, Fox News. President Trump announcing Friday he has a deal with Denmark to bolster the U.S. military presence in Greenland.
7: President Trump declaring victory in a historic deal with Greenland. The sweeping agreement grants U.S. permanent military rights on the strategically placed Arctic island. It also bars non-NATO countries from establishing military bases there.
6: Fox's Kevin Cork reporting. The vice president rallies voters in Iowa as midterm election races heat up. Fox's Kristen Goodwin has more.
8: Vice President J.D. Vance touting Republican candidates, including Zach Lane for Iowa governor.
9: He's not plotting constantly on how to get into the next bigger and higher office. He is a man of conviction, and he's a man who cannot be bought or told by anyone what to do.
8: Telling a crowd in Council Bluffs, Lane, a farmer, believes in strong families and is committed to putting parents in charge of their kids' education.
9: Let's get him in the governor's mansion and let's put him to work for the state of Iowa.
8: Lane faces Democrat Rob Sand, the state auditor, in November, who has been campaigning on public safety and cutting costs. Kristen Goodwin, Fox News.
6: The vice president also touting the Trump administration's border security policies, efforts to reduce crime and to protect U.S. farmers. President Trump on Friday signed into law a sweeping sanctions package targeting Russian officials and key pillars of its economy. It's meant to punish and pressure Moscow for its ongoing war against Ukraine. The measure was a final legacy item for the late Senator Lindsey Graham of South Carolina, a close ally and friend of the president, who had just returned from Ukraine when he unexpectedly died in July. America's listening to Fox News.
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10: 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Just click listen, then swipe right and hear the latest news updates on your time. 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
6: Two U.S. universities are under investigation by the education and state departments for allegedly providing incomplete or inaccurate disclosures on foreign donations.
14: The cases of these two schools, the funding at the issue comes from China, which raises national security concerns. The Departments of State and Education are investigating Duke University and the University of North Dakota, saying both schools may not have properly disclosed foreign gifts and contracts. Federal officials say Duke's investigation focuses in part on its partnership with Wuhan University, which helped establish a Duke campus in China. The number two at Department of Education says, quote, unfortunately, it appears that both Duke and UND have provided untimely and incomplete foreign funding disclosures, which include erroneously identifying certain governmental partners as non-governmental.
6: That's Fox's Lucas Tomlinson reporting. The Trump administration says both universities were late in supplying their records and now have 30 days to do so. Virginia's Governor Amanda Spanberger and her administration have quietly pushed back and proposed an idea to protect girls in sports without announcing it to the public. Fox's Chanley Painter has the details.
15: Last year, under former Governor Glenn Youngkin, the state health board unanimously authorized the process, but Virginia's online portal now lists the effort as, quote, withdrawn. Victoria Cobb is the president of the Family Foundation of Virginia, a Christian advocacy group. WVTF's Radio IQ was first to report that the regulatory process had been ended, defending the move. Governor Spanberger told the outlet this week, quote, there's no legal authority to move forward with rulemaking, and prior administrations may have tried to create lanes, and we're not doing that.
6: According to the state's regulatory website, the proposed rules were intended to prevent biologic males from participating in organized female-only athletic teams and competitions in Virginia. I'm Deborah Valentine. This is Fox News.
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17: Steady rainfall overnight with a flood watch to our south, a low near 56. Scattered showers continue on Saturday. Cloudy skies with a high of 64. Dry and mostly cloudy by Sunday. Windy and a high in the mid-60s. From Fox 11, your station for severe weather coverage, I'm meteorologist Audrey Lee for 1330 and 101.5 WHBL.
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10: Steady rainfall overnight with a flood watch to our south along your 56. Scattered showers continue on Saturday. Cloudy skies with a high of 64. Dry and mostly cloudy by Sunday. Windy and a high in the mid-60s. From Fox 11, your station for severe weather coverage, I'm meteorologist Audrey Lee for 1330 and 101.5 WHBL.

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4: A major move. I'm Roxanne Evans, Fox News. President Trump will be meeting with China's Xi Jinping next week, but he's banning some media outlets from the White House before that happens. Fox's Peter Ducey reports.
5: Before the Xi sit down, the president attends the United Nations General Assembly and plans to huddle with Gulf leaders at a critical moment in the Iran war. Asked to preview his remarks to the UN, the president is reflecting on last year's visit. Hoping to control coverage, President Trump posted today, effective immediately, I am banning fake news CNN, MS Now, and Politico from the White House as a result of their constant reporting fake news.
6: It's really just cumulative stories over the last 2 years. You get sick of it.
5: For decades, CNN, like Fox, has been part of a rotating five-network TV pool, with crews traveling with the president all around the world.
4: Senate Minority Leader Chuck Schumer said on X at Donald Trump, this is a democracy. You will not be able to manipulate the news or hide the truth. Vice President J.D. Vance hoped to give some Republican candidates a boost in Iowa Friday.
7: Vice President J.D. Vance touting Republican candidates, including Zach Lane for Iowa governor.
8: He's not plotting constantly on how to get into the next bigger and higher office. He is a man of conviction, and he's a man who cannot be bought or told by anyone what to do.
7: Telling a crowd in Council Bluffs, Lane, a farmer, believes in strong families and is committed to putting parents in charge of their kids' education.
8: Let's get him in the governor's mansion and let's put him to work for the state of Iowa.
7: Lane faces Democrat Rob Sand, the state auditor, in November, who has been campaigning on public safety and cutting costs. Kristen Goodwin, Fox News.
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4: President Trump has announced that all 50 states, the District of Columbia and Puerto Rico, have signed on to participate in his most favored nation's Medicaid drug pricing model. He made the announcement in front of reporters in the Oval Office Friday.
6: We take historic action to officially extend the benefits of our most favored nation agreements on prescription drug prices to state Medicaid programs all across the nation. They go into the states and the states are going to look very good.
4: The Most Favored Nations program aims to lower drug prices to those paid by comparably developed nations. The program will be used by all Medicaid programs across the country. And the White House now using Operation Economic Outcast to sanction Iran's cryptocurrency, which largely funds the IRGC's operations. Fox Business's Edward Lawrence from the White House.
20: This is the first time that the Treasury Department is using Operation Economic Outcast to crack down on a digital asset. The sanctions here that the Trump administration is calling an exchange called BitBank that is processing fees for ships going through the Strait of Hormuz. The sanctions say that the bank then routes hundreds of millions of dollars into the IRGC for the ships passing through the strait. Now, in a statement about the move, the Treasury Secretary Scott Bessent says designations of Iranian digital asset infrastructure make it perfectly clear that efforts to finance the Iranian regime using cryptocurrencies are not beyond OFAC's reach.
4: While the White House is putting economic pressure on Iran, Democrats are quick to point out the economic pressure on Americans as gas prices continue to surge. Cuba's been hit by yet another blackout. Millions across the island are without electricity after its power grid collapsed. The Ministry of Energy and Mines announced the blackout on its official X account, but did not mention a cause. I'm Roxanne Evans, and this is Fox News.
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13: Heavy showers early Saturday morning, eventually becoming scattered, ending early evening. Afternoon high 64, cloudy for the overnight hours and a low of 55. Sunday's mostly cloudy and windy with highs in the mid-60s. From Fox 11, your station for severe weather coverage, I'm meteorologist Audrey Lee for 1330 and 101.5 WHBL.
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0: Yeah, I love to kick off with those oldies and goodies. Mike Reba and Company from Wisconsin with the Jersey Polka. Before that, Alda Keach, Markich, Jake Zager, Penn Ohio Boys with Garden City Polka. That one was a life take, come to think of it. And kicking off today's program as usual, may God rest his soul, my good friend Dick Rogers and his orchestra from Pulaski, Wisconsin with a Happy Snappy Polka. I'm Brian Juntica, and if you tuned in for those Happy Snappy Polkas, boy, do I have a barrel full of them. Mushy Waltz, two Ladlers, Abetics, new ones, old ones, in-betweens, and surprises. Right now, it's no surprise I'm taking a break. Folks, I'll see you on the other side. Welcome aboard, and please stay tuned.
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0: Once again, I want to welcome everybody to this week's edition of Polka Time America. And as always, I hope that you had a safe, a happy, and a productive week since our last encounter 1 week ago. Okay, right out of the gate, Kristen Riverbend Dutchman from the great state of Minnesota. This one's a classic, too. The old-time bands favor this, but so do the Cleveland bands. Its actual title, Wien bleibt Wien, Vienna stay Vienna. I believe it was written by a fellow named Johann Schrammel. But anyway, it got great traction in polka circles in this country, particularly the old-time bands, Minnesota style and Cleveland style. We call the song Vienna Forever because that's what it's normally known as outside of the Cleveland area. But in Cleveland, Ohio, and its environs, and in Pittsburgh, that song is known as Hoyer's Polka because Matt Hoyer did a fabulous rendition of that for the Columbia Company back in the mid-1920s. But even Hoyer didn't call it that. He called it Dunaj Ostana Dunaj Koracnica, Danube Stay Danube March. Well, whatever called, it's a classic, and I know that you'll remember the song as soon as you hear it. Here we go, Kristen Riverbend Dutch.

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0: 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We'd appreciate that, too. Break time. 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
5: Heavy showers early Saturday morning, eventually becoming scattered, ending early evening. Afternoon high 64, cloudy for the overnight hours and a low of 55. Sunday's mostly cloudy and windy with highs in the mid-60s. From Fox 11, your station for severe weather coverage, I'm meteorologist Audrey Lee for 1330 and 101.5 WHBL.
0: 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It's reminiscing time now as we re-enter that good old vault of treasured music right here at PTA. And this is something very special, folks, because what you're about to hear is something that crosses not one but two separate timelines. Enter the name Eddie Gorshy. Does it ring a bell? Well, if you followed the music of the great Kenny Bass Band of Cleveland of yesteryears, it should. If you look on almost all of the original Kenny Bass Band records, you'll see Eddie Gorshy's name credited with being the songwriter, or at least the co-songwriter of it. He was a prolific songwriter, had just a gift of God to be able to put together some of the rowdiest, best Cleveland-style songs you ever heard in your life. Anyway, up in years, he sat at his kitchen table, got a reel-to-reel tape recorder out and a good microphone, and sat there by himself and recorded a bunch of songs, solos, tunes that he never ever recorded with any kind of a band. And nobody even knew he did this until long after he'd passed away. When the reel of tape was found, a number of Cleveland musicians got together and decided to put a backup band to hear what it sounded like. That included, of course, Eddie Gorshy himself on the accordion, but also Ralph Delegati on piano and bass, Mark Habit on drums, Ronnie Sluga on the banjo. Folks, I want you to give this a listen. This song is called The Jet Plane Polka. Eddie Gorshy wrote this. He recorded the solo of it and never got to hear a full band backing it up the way you're going to hear it now. This is some great stuff, and the next best thing to a time machine.

more great memories in the vault going back to the year 1940 to Chicago, Illinois. Eddie Terlikowski's Jukebox Serenaders, the first recording session that he had with the Columbia Company. Heretofore, a year or two earlier, he cut 10 really good numbers with Victor using studio musicians. But his sessions with Columbia were different. These were regular polka musicians from the Chicago area. I wish I knew the names of all of them, but I'm afraid I don't. I first heard this song in 1961. My boyhood buddy Jerry Hopperu had a crank record player, and this was one of the songs that was on there. Fell in love with it right away. Years later, I still like the tune. It's called On the Green Meadow Polka, Na Zielone Wonce.

to one more before the break set comes. Going back in time to the 12th day of February, 1946, in what was then a live broadcast over station KATE, Albert Lea, Minnesota. Skipper Berg and the Viking Accordion Band with the grass.

0: going back in time to February the 12th, 1946, in what was then a live broadcast over station KATE in Albertley, Minnesota, the fine music of Skipper Berg's Viking Accordion Band, that taken from an old radio disc of long, long ago. Back in the day, a lot of the radio stations had their own disc cutters. This is before they invented tape recording, and that's what you just heard. It wasn't a regular record at all. Time for a break. I'll see you on the other side. Please stay tuned.
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After all of those polkas, we really were due for a waltz, finally. And a good button box selection too, Western Pennsylvania, the fine music of Logan Watson and company with Jordan's Waltz.

Okay, well, let's stay in three-quarter time. We didn't play a lot of waltzes. We'll make up for that now. Then into Bay City, Michigan, the Lower Peninsula. The album was called Polka Classics Unclassified. I think it's called Bay City Polka Panic. What a name for a band. Anyway, it's a trio. They're doing some traditional stuff, including this one, the Strolling Girl Waltz, with vocals in Polish.

heading down to Denmark, Wisconsin, time for the fine music of our good friend Mark Cherkovic and his band with his newest album, What's on Tap? A lot of good polkas and waltzes, including this one, Arise My Darling. It's an old Romy Gaz number. 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Whatever, call it's a goodie, and these guys

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8: More diplomacy. I'm Paul Stevens, Fox News. President Trump gearing up to host a state dinner for his Chinese counterpart next week. Fox's Peter Ducey, details on that and more from the White House.
9: For the Xi sit-down, the president attends the United Nations General Assembly and plans to huddle with Gulf leaders at a critical moment in the Iran war. Asked to preview his remarks to the UN, the president is reflecting on last year's visit. Hoping to control coverage, President Trump posted today, effective immediately, I am banning fake news CNN, MS Now, and Politico from the White House as a result of their constant reporting fake news.
10: It's really just cumulative stories over the last few years. You get sick of it.
9: For decades, CNN, like Fox, has been part of a rotating five-network TV pool, with crews traveling with the president all around the world.
8: And again, Fox's Peter Ducey, this coming after the president tried to bar reporters with the AP from the Oval Office and other press events following an April 2025 lawsuit. Federal judge ruling that the president's actions were unconstitutional. The Trump administration is trying to appeal that. The president announcing also all 50 states have signed on to take part in a new drug pricing model for the U.S.
11: President Trump says the program will give most favored nation pricing to some drugs, promising deep discounts.
10: Economic advisors estimate that the most favored nations deals that we're extending to states today will save Medicaid over $64 billion.
11: His administration has struck pricing agreements with more than two dozen drug makers. During the announcement in the Oval Office, he told reporters, quote, this one thing alone should win us the midterms. It comes as recent polling shows that affordability is at the top of many voters' concerns ahead of the November elections. Tanya J. Powers, Fox News.
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15: It has been a soggy overnight, and with up to 3 inches of rain possible in areas, a flood watch remains in effect for all of southern Wisconsin through tonight. We'll have a complete check of that most accurate Fox 11 forecast coming your way in just a bit. But first, a former roommate is under arrest in connection with the 1995 disappearance and presumed death of a Wisconsin man. Authorities say 83-year-old Jerome Bayer was arrested on suspicion of first-degree homicide in connection with the death of James Rowland. Rowland was 40 when he disappeared from the Ripon area in October of 1995, and his remains have never been found. Investigators say evidence and forensic testing helped corroborate information gathered during the investigation. Bayer is set to appear in court on Monday. And a police shooting at Meyer in Waukesha was justified, according to the Waukesha County District's attorney. Authorities say 21-year-old Anthony Lehman was holding a 59-year-old man at knife point in the store back in July. Lehman refused commands to drop the knife and appeared ready to strike the hostage when an officer opened fire. Lehman was wounded, with one of the officer's shots also striking the hostage. Prosecutors say there is no basis to charge the officer, while Lehman is facing 6 felony charges. Now that most accurate Fox 11 forecast, the rest of today, continued rain with a high of 64. Then tonight, rain dissipates overnight with a low of 57, gradually clearing skies on Sunday with a high of 65. I'm Mike Leishner on Sheboygan's News and Weather Leader, WHBL.
0: Hi folks, I'm Brian Jenniger, and you're tuned to America's Polka Home, Polka Time America. 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Heading now to Garner, Iowa, in time for the fine music of Mark's Fisherman and a crossover. Puka Yashu, Johnny's Knockin'. A Polish Oompa crossover, but played definitely in Oompa style. This is from their album Take a Ride. The song is called Johnny.

before the break set come. We're still not playing another waltz only because we didn't play a lot of them. Here's Canada's Polka King, Mr. Walker Astonic, doing an old Marty Sinkich classic of renown. One Wish Waltz.

0: pretty song there. We all remember it. Marty Sintich for that one back around 1971, I guess, from the album Project Polka, One Wish Waltz. And for some reason, Walter called this tune the Waltz for Joni K. I have no idea who that is or who that was, but that was definitely the One Wish Waltz, and it was a great cover of a great waltz of renown. Folks, those cards, those letters, and those emails are all welcome here at Polka Time America, and I personally read each one that comes my way. Our address is Polka Time America, P.O. Box 61033. That's in Fort Myers, Florida. The zip code over here is 33906. Again, Polka Time America, P.O. Box 61033, Fort Myers, Florida. The zip code is 33906. Email, well, they're welcome too, but they're lots quicker. 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
7: It's reminiscing time once again as we re-enter that good old vault of treasured music here at Polka Time America. A couple of minutes ago, we played the tune Puka Yashor, Johnny's Knocking, by Mullick's Fisherman Band of Garner, Iowa. Folks, that song has been around the block, and I don't think there's one polka band in the country that hasn't played it. Many have recorded it over the years. And we can trace that back to the year 1963, the Chicago Lil Wally Yagyebo recorded that tune first, and I believe he wrote the song. Over the years, some have suggested that Wally Palla may have had something to do with the tune also. But if that's so, I can't find any evidence to support it. Anyway, Wally had a mega hit with this song, and I know that they went through several pressing plants because the companies that he was dealing with couldn't keep up with the demand, including his own pressing plant at the time for JJ Records. Anyway, it's still a lasting classic after all these years, and I can't remember the last time we ever played the original. So if we haven't done that in a while, let's make up for it now. Here's Little Wally and the Lucky Harmony Boys from Chicago, going back to 1963, Puka Yashu, Johnny's Knocking.

One good classic deserves another one. Back in time, we go to a live radio broadcast over station WTCN in the Twin Cities, Minnesota, the first day of January, 1951, which was at that time a live remote broadcast from the Marigold Ballroom. The fine music of Whoopi John Wilford and his orchestra, and a song that, to the best of my knowledge, they never made a record of it, but they probably should have done it, the Schneider Polka. This was one of the first tunes the Six Fat Dutchmen ever recorded back in 1946 for the RCA Victor Company. A lot of the old-time bands have covered that over the years, but if Whoopi John ever made a record of this, I don't have it on the shelf. They did a nice job, and that's certainly not a surprise. Let's give it a listen.

Next, we're going to come ahead in time to the year 1999, and I remember when this was brand new. It's A Force of Habit with Eric Nolkamper. This was a great four-piece band that Mark Habit and Eric Nolkamper put together in the late 1990s. They only made one CD, but by golly, it's a good one. The song you're about to hear is a good novelty, too. It's called Enjoy Yourself. It's Later Than You Think.

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2: We have room for one more before the break set comes. Going back to 1957 to Bay City, Michigan, an Eastern style band out of Bay City. We had them back in those days. The fine music of Johnny Lipinski's band. The song is called The Dancer's Polka.

0: The old John Lipinski Band out of Bay City, Michigan, with the Dancers Polka. Played in Eastern style, believe it or not. Break time, I'll see you on the other side. Please stay tuned.
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2: Flood warnings continue for the entire listening area. We'll have a complete check of that most accurate Fox 11 forecast coming up in just a bit. But first, do we need a kill switch for artificial intelligence? California Governor Gavin Newsom is releasing a statement saying he wants to advance efforts to create an emergency shutoff for AI software. His Republican opponent in November, Steve Hilton.
3: The worst kind of policy decisions come in response to panic. And that is what we're seeing now. People have no idea what they're talking about, running around, sort of quoting talking points that they've read on social media 5 minutes beforehand. Gimmicks like the kill switch. That no serious person even remotely believes that that's a serious proposal.
2: There have been concerns since the Senate failed to pass the Clarity Act, a bill that would have established guardrails for AI usage. And President Trump says the United States has reached an agreement with Denmark to establish a large military presence in Greenland. Trump said Friday that the agreement gives the U.S. permanent control over security in Greenland and that no U.S. adversary will be allowed to have a military presence or sensitive investments in Greenland without approval. Trump says the agreement addresses all of his concerns, and there is no cost to the U.S. Now that most accurate Fox 11 forecast, the rest of today, continued rain with that flood watch and flood warning out for much of the listening area. We'll have a daytime high of 64, then a low tonight of 57. On Sunday, gradually clearing skies and a high of 65. I'm Mike Leishner on Sheboygan's News and Weather Leader, WHBL.
0: 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Next stop is Wausau in central Wisconsin to find music of some good friends of mine. Probably the most versatile polka band I think I ever heard in my whole life. Neil Zunker's Music Connection. This is a song we remember a little Wally for, but then I think it was a country western tune before Wally did. This decidedly Polish Oompa crossover and done very, very well. My shoes keep walking back to you.

New ones, old ones, and this one's an in-between. Heading to Cleveland, Ohio, fine music of our good friend Freddie Zwick and the International Sound Machine, doing a great novelty a few years ago called If You Want to Play in Cleveland, You Need a Button Box in the Band. I believe this is a cover of another tune altogether called If You Want to Play in Texas, You Need a Fiddle in the Band. Well, whatever, Fred did a good job with this, rebuilt the tune, and it definitely sounds like Cleveland. Let's give this one a listen.

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0: It's reminiscing time once again as we re-enter that good old vault of treasured music right here at Polka Time America. Heading to the Lone Star State of Texas and turning the clock back to about 1947, thereabouts, best we can figure because there's no date on this material, but I know that we're close. The fine music of Frank Hermannek's Village Band. I know what you're thinking. Don't you mean the Melody Men? No, this predates that. This comes to us from a time when he lived in the Lone Star State of Texas. There about 1950 or 51, he moved evidently to Los Angeles, California, or thereabout, got a contract with RCA Victor Company, and then even after that went on to do a lot of radio work and recorded for an outfit called Artist Life Records and did some really, really nice stuff. But what you're about to hear are some of his very first cuts for an outfit called Imperial Records. I remember Imperial as being a bebop label in the late 1950s, but evidently they made polka music, and Frank Hermannek would have been a great contact to have and great material to promote. The tune is called the Little Axe Polka. Let's give this one a listen. It's Frank Hermannek, all right, but at a very young age and long before he wound up in California.

Our next stop is Cleveland, Ohio, going back to the year 1942, summer of 1942, I believe, just before the musicians went on strike. Frankie Yankovic's orchestra recorded 12 sides. The masters wound up being sold to the Continental Record Company right after the Second World War. Of the 12 sides, only 8 were ever actually issued, and that didn't happen until February of 1947. By that time, the Yankovic band had cut 32 sides for Jolly Recordings during the war, and a couple of sessions with the Columbia Company right afterward. So these had been on ice for quite some time. There was a goof-up, too, in the names of the songs and labeling. The song you're about to hear for many, many years, Continental Records called this song the Detroit Polka. It isn't. What it is, it's a tune called Happy Minutes, or Veseli Chasik Polka. Evidently, Detroit Polka was recorded in 1942, but it never, ever saw the light of day. This is a familiar tune nevertheless, though, and it's Frankie Yankovic back in 1942. Even if the record label is wrong, it's a good number. See if you remember it.

have room for one more in today's program. Going back in time to February the 4th, 1957, to Marinette, Menominee, right on the Michigan-Wisconsin state line, the studios of WMBV Television, Dick Rogers and his orchestra with a little Wally arrangement called I'm in Love with You, based on an old Romy Gaz number, the Tomcat Polka, Yamam Domo Kutsura.

Edition of Polka Time America. I sure am glad you stopped by. I hope you enjoyed the program. If you did, I hope you tell your friends and neighbors about it. 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
1: Targeting high prescription drug prices. I'm Angelo Bavaro, Fox News. President Trump with another big economic push ahead of those midterms.
2: His latest move to lower prescription drug prices should pay off big time for Republicans.
3: The biggest drug reduction, prescription drug in history, times maybe 10.
2: The White House announcing most favored nation pricing for all state Medicaid programs, projecting more than $64 billion in taxpayer savings. That's a lot. The president also drawing an ideological contrast, calling left-wing streamer Hassan Piker a terrible liability for Democrats. Of course, you'll recall Piker campaigned with Michigan Senate nominee Abdul El-Sayed, who still won't disavow the so-called California streamer. Instead, every time he's asked about it, he pivots to talking points about gas and groceries.
1: Fox's Kevin Cork. This comes as the president is promising Americans he will send out $5,000 to every adult if Republicans win those midterms. A federal appeals court rejecting a Trump administration policy that allows the quick deportation of migrants to third countries.
4: The three-judge panel of the Boston-based First U.S. Circuit Court of Appeals largely upheld the decision by a lower court judge that declared the Department of Homeland Security's policy to allow migrants to be sent to countries other than their own without giving them a chance to raise safety concerns unlawful. The Trump administration has entered into a series of agreements that have allowed the U.S. to send more than 25,000 migrants to at least 29 third countries. District Judge Brian Murphy, an appointee of former President Biden, found the policy failed to protect migrants' due process rights and could lead to swift deportation without notice to unfamiliar and potentially dangerous countries. The case is likely headed to the U.S. Supreme Court. Lee Silicera, Fox News.
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7: So I am really excited for this conversation with Whitney Schneidman. He is a non-resident senior fellow at the Brookings Institute. His resume is incredible, right? He's a board member of the Corporate Council on Africa, the founder of his own Africa-focused consulting practice, an advisory board member of the Smithsonian's National Museum of African Art. I mean, I could go on and on. And his background, diplomatically, he served as Deputy Assistant Secretary of State for African Affairs. That was in the Clinton administration. He worked on the peace process. Can you imagine this? In Angola. And of course, that was South Africa's transition to what would then be, with our fingers crossed, we were democracy. So we could go into all of that. And what's really cool is he has a book out called The Africa Idea, a memoir of discovery, diplomacy, and opportunity. And his story really is about all of that. Whitney, thanks so much for coming on.
13: Kate, thanks so much for having me.
7: So we're going to wind the clock back to the early 70s. And you were in high school, and you were at a secondary school in Uganda. And you were, and as the story goes, you were listening to the radio, and Idi Amin announced his takeover of that country. You're a kid. What's going through your mind at that point? Because you're hearing conversations, I'm sure, with a lot of adults and people around you, because you could understand you weren't that young.
13: Well, I was 18 years old. I had finished high school in Massachusetts and took a gap year. And I made my way to Israel, Kenya, and Uganda. And I happened to be in Uganda in the town of Mbarara, southern Uganda. Met a school teacher, English school teacher. He put me and my friend up for the night. And the next morning, as his wife was driving us to the road so we can continue our journey to the capital, he comes running out and says, "Don't go anywhere. Don't go anywhere. The radio's off the air. The town troop left early this morning. These kids should not be out on the road." So we went back to his house. We're just sitting around. A couple hours later, he comes running in and says, "Okay, you're going to hear something you're never going to hear again." Turned on the radio. Military music was playing. Then it stopped. This Ugandan voice came on and introduced himself as Field Marshal Idi Amin and announced that he'd just taken over the country and borders are closed until further notice. So I'm an 18-year-old kid. I grew up in Philadelphia, just a couple months on the road, and thinking, number one, who is Idi Amin? And number two, what has just happened here? And, in a sense, that became my entry point into Africa, because borders opened a week later. I continued my travels, started university the following year. And when I started reading about all these places I've been, I realized that coup was emblematic of what was happening on the continent. It was ending one era of colonialism.

0: jolts them into that reality, and you're just a kid, you're 18. And when you're hearing that, like what your friend says, you'll never hear this. This is shocking again. And you listen to the fact that the roads are closed and all that. There had to be a moment where, because you're in this gap year, where you were a little bit frightened about, wow. I mean, I know at 18, I'd be pretty scared about what could happen next.
1: Well, I didn't, fear, to be honest with you, really isn't part of my makeup. It's more like, what do we do now? How do we resolve this? How do we get through it? And being 18, you embrace positive expectations. The naivete of youth makes you impervious to danger. And yes, as we continued our journey back to the capital of Kampala, a couple of days later, we were met by posses of Ugandan soldiers. And I said, if you want to check my knapsack, fine. If you want to check my sleeping bag, fine. If you want my knapsack and sleeping bag, fine. Just let me go forward. And that sort of attitude worked, got back to the capital and no problems.
0: So, wow. So when you were traveling, I mean, those posses killed a lot of people, but.
1: Well, there were two Europeans that were killed like later, and this was January 71 in July, but there actually was very little violence that occurred around the situation of the coup. The violence happened later under Idi Amin's rule when it turned out that he was one of the most despotic leaders of the 20th century. Quite a tragedy.
0: Yeah, it was terrible. Did you have friends that went through that, friends that you met in Africa when you were there before you had to leave when all of that happened, that stayed?
1: So I'd met a young American in the youth hostel in Nairobi, and we were traveling together through Uganda. So I went through that experience with him, and then we got back to the youth hostel and went our separate ways. But when I was at the youth hostel, I met this other 18-year-old Canadian, and we traveled together for the next 6 months, and he's still one of my best friends today.
0: Wow. And so you leave there and you as you said, it's the maybe the folly of youth. You feel impervious is a good word. And you're traveling around. So after you leave there, then take us still on that young journey. What
1: So
0: happens?
1: I left Uganda and went back to Nairobi and went down to the coast to Mombasa and then up to towns Malindi and Lamu, and then took a boat from Mombasa to Mumbai, India, went up to Kathmandu, Nepal, and came back overland through Pakistan, Afghanistan, Iran, Turkey, down the Black Sea to Istanbul, Amsterdam, London, and home. So in my gap year, I traveled 25,000 miles. I went to 15 countries, three continents, for less than $1,000 at the time.
0: What?
1: Yeah.
0: 25 countries less than 1,000? How did you do that? Youth hostels and all that?
1: Totally. I mean, that'd be about 5 or 6,000 today, but it was all youth hostels. It was all buses and trains, no planes, except for when I flew from Istanbul to a couple planes, but mainly buses and trucks, trains, boats,
0: But all those places
1: and
0: that
1: all
0: you.
1: third class travel, all third
0: Wow.
1: class travel.
0: Wow. And now you think about that too, because some of those areas would be dicey.
1: Great.
0: You saw them, I would say, still relatively untouched and beautiful. People don't
1: Yes.
0: realize that the some of the areas you mentioned really were incredible at the
1: Yes.
0: time.
1: Yes. In southern Afghanistan, I'll never forget. We were in a bus, and from the bus window, you could see sort of families, caravans of horses and camels and families just sort of making their way. And then the bus would just stop. So the Muslim passengers could get off and pray. And then they get back on, we continue the journey. And it was just such a melange of cultures and people. I found it absolutely fascinating.
0: Yeah, and much more obviously, peace and how people were was different than what we see all these generations, all these decades later.
1: Very much. So I went from in Afghanistan from Kabul south to the town of Kandahar, then west to Herat and the border with Iran. Today, or after 9/11, when the U.S. invaded Afghanistan, that highway became the highway of death. When I was on it, it was a highway of peace, no question about it.
0: Wow. And didn't even think twice. Felt
1: Didn't
0: like you
1: even
0: were
1: think
0: totally
1: twice.
0: fine. Nope, nothing's going to happen. There's no
1: Exactly.
0: way.

0: And that, I mean, that has to make you a little bit sad, because that's something that none of us will experience. That's most likely, it's very unlikely that some of the places you went that we could safely go, at least in the foreseeable future.
1: Yeah, Kate, you raise a really important point. That's true. But I have to believe that there are other experiences out there for young folks that can be equally as transformative.
0: When we return with Whitney Schneidman being the only American studying at a university in Tanzania.
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0: And we're back with our special guest, Whitney Schneidman. And Whitney, you're the only one who is the American studying at this university with thousands of students. Is at the height of the Cold War. What was that like?
1: My experience just says that, yes, it's possible to take the road not less traveled, the road that no one travels on, you know, and sort of bring it back mainstream in the course of your life.
0: I think that should be the name of your next book, The Road No One Travels On. Wow. So after that, then what happens? Because you make that decision, I'm going to really focus on Africa. And oh my gosh, yes, you did in your career. So how does somebody get involved in what you did ultimately? I mentioned what you're doing now. So to get to that point, to go backwards, how do you start off that career?
1: Well, when I finished university, I said, okay, you know, my compass was set. I knew what I wanted to do in my life. And I said, if you're going to do this, you need a grounding in Africa. You need to know what you're talking about. So again, as a young American, there weren't many options, the Peace Corps, but that wasn't for me. And I could travel, but I'd already done that. I just wanted to learn about Africa with Africans, from Africans. So I got this idea to study at the University of Dar es Salaam in Tanzania. So I made my way through West Africa, got out to Dar, applied, and was accepted. You know, that was another incredibly challenging moment because, you know, on the one, I get there, I'm given this dorm room. Out one window is the sparkling Indian Ocean. The other window is a rolling African bush. I'm thinking, this is so cool. And then I go to dinner that night and, you know, there I am in this cavernous cafeteria. There are 2,000 students and I'm the only one who looks like me. And I'm thinking, what? You want to be a bridge of understanding? That makes no sense. You can't even talk to the what? So it was really disorienting and I'd never felt so isolated and alone, but I just sort of stuck with it and said, I'm just going to listen. I'm going to be open-minded and I'm going to stay focused on learning. I'm going to stay focused on getting that master's degree here. And that got me through. So when I finished my master's degree at Dar es Salaam, at the university there, I realized I had more in common with my friends and classmates, because they too wanted to make the world a better place. They too wanted to make their countries, you know, growth oriented, opportunity oriented. And I wanted to make America part of that positive journey. So I left a year later, 12 months later, more committed to my objectives than less so.
0: Well, and it's so interesting because just even hearing you describe Africa, it just sounds so beautiful. I myself have been to a lot of places, but I have not been there. That's one of the trips that I want to take. And what is it about Africa that's so magical? What is it that just, you know, you're 18. What is it about Africa that just grabbed you?
1: Well, when I arrived the first time, when I was 18, I was just so struck by how friendly people were. I mean, hey, Jumbo Bwana, Barikani, and just so easily falling into conversation. And the cultures were so different than anything I had encountered, and I found that so interesting. And then sort of the sweep of history. These countries at that time were 7 and 8 years old. I came from a country that was, you know, at that time about 200 years old. And so I found that fascinating. The land was so beautiful. The air was great. And I thought, I've never seen anything like this. This is absolutely captivating. And then when I came back 4 years later after university on my way to Dar es Salaam, it had changed. You know, I was now in West Africa and I was in Cote d'Ivoire where they spoke French and I didn't speak French and the land wasn't quite as dramatic and the travel was harder. And I was just really questioning myself. But I stuck with it. And as I said, I left more reaffirmed to my goals because I understood the power and the value of what I was trying to achieve. And I welcomed that challenge.
0: In your book, you talk about all kinds of things, the trips there, et cetera, 40 countries. You hit 40 countries in
1: Yes.
0: Africa. That's the thing to think about. If all of us right now were to look at a map, you're listening to us, and you look at Africa, you see how vast and how big it is. And you tell us about so many different experiences. Tell us about a couple of the trips there.
1: Well, first of all, let's just talk about Africa for a second. Africa is three times larger than the United States, right? On the continent, there are 54 countries. And one way to think about it, you know, 54 countries in Africa, 50 states in America. Think of each of the 50 states were independent nations, 50 years old. Some nations speak French, others Portuguese, others English. Some got independence peacefully, some not. Then you begin to get a sense of the complexity of Africa. You know, you talk about a trip. One instance I recount in my book, I was doing some work for Standard Bank, which today is the largest bank on the continent. And this was at the time of transition when Nelson Mandela just got out of jail. And Standard Bank had been cut off from Africa. So I'd met the chairman. He asked me to be a consultant to help Standard Bank get back to Africa. So on one of my trips to Johannesburg, where I took my research down, they invited me to go to a rugby match. And I'd never been to a rugby match.
0: You're from Philly. You have the Eagles.
1: I have the Eagles. I'm from Philly. Exactly. Yeah, sort of rugby, but not, you know, different set of rules. So I go and it's the Springboks playing the All Blacks from New Zealand. And this is the first international championship that the South African rugby team had been welcomed back into. And it was an epic day. Nelson Mandela walked out on the rugby pitch wearing the Springboks jersey, and it just transformed what had been seen as sort of a whites-only game into this is the new South Africa. And in the box, you know, they took a pool. I paid some 20, you know, 100 rand, about $20. And this epic sporting match broke out. And the place went nuts. And then I feel this little tug on my shoulder. And I'm told that I'd won the pool. And I'm thinking, wait a minute, this is not a good day for me to be a winner. I'm an American. This is my first rugby match. All these other people. And, you know, when it was announced that I won, everybody so good natured. They said, boo, I want my money back. But I left there, you know, just feeling that Africa was on the move and South Africa was on the move. And I've had a number of experiences like that, you know, in the business side and the other areas, just to know that the notion of opportunity is so real on the African continent. We tend to think of it as a continent of crisis or a continent of conflict. I see it and know it as a continent of opportunity. And that's one of the reasons I wrote this book, because I wanted to make the case and show why I've come to that understanding.
0: When we come back, a special rugby game with President Nelson Mandela as we continue our conversation with Whitney Schneidman.
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5: 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Here's Mike Leishner.
6: Soggy conditions continue today. We'll have a complete check of that most accurate Fox 11 forecast coming up in just a bit. But first, the postseason field grew last night in Major League Baseball as the Atlanta Braves clinched the NL East, making their eighth postseason appearance in the last 9 years. And it came via a 6-2 win over the Houston Astros yesterday. But of course, everybody in the National League is chasing the Milwaukee Brewers as they picked up their 96th win of the season, 6-5. It was a 10-innings victory over the Baltimore Orioles. Sal Frelick recorded the game-winning RBI as he brought home Bryce Terang with a single in the 10th. The Brewers then kept Baltimore off the scoreboard to secure the victory. Game 2 of the series is this afternoon, and of course, coverage is going to be over on the Buzz. That's because the Wisconsin Badgers are at home today to close out their non-conference schedule with a game against the Eastern Michigan Eagles. Of course, Wisconsin is 1-1 on the season, coming off a 36-9 win against FCS Western Illinois last weekend. Meanwhile, the Eagles are at 1-2 and have lost their last two games. Kickoff is at 11:30 a.m. at Camp Randall. That means pregame coverage right here on WHBL will begin at 9:30 a.m. Now that most accurate Fox 11 forecast for the rest of today. We'll have a daytime high of 63 with a continued chance of rain. Then tonight, a low of 59 with rain showers dissipating through the overnight. Sunday, a high of 64. I'm Mike Leishner on Sheboygan's News and Weather Leader, WHBL.
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1: And we're back with our special guest, Whitney Schneidman. He's written a book called The Africa Idea, a memoir of discovery, diplomacy, and opportunity. And we talk about these amazing things that you were in Africa for, like listening to the radio as Idi Amin announced that he was taking over the country. And then what happened, you getting out of the country after that, and just some of the encounters that you had, you know, absolutely amazing. And then, of course, being the only in a sea of thousands at the University of Tanzania at a tricky time, too. And then all the travels that you've had in Africa. And another piece of history, when the South Africa big moment with the newly elected President Nelson Mandela, as he was trying to unite post-apartheid South Africa, rallying behind the national rugby's team for their bid for the 1995 World Cup, and how historic that was. In fact, you know, the movie Invictus was such a great movie. Then you were there for that whole thing. And Matt Damon started it and Morgan Freeman, but you were there for the real thing. What was that moment like?
2: Being there at the game was much, much, much, much better.
1: Wow. I mean, such a historic day.
2: So I feel fortunate to have.
1: Yeah, such a historic day because of Mandela and all that had happened with Mandela. And then, of course, him out, as you're saying, for that to be like, okay, we can all come together and rugby was the thing. Just, I mean, just absolutely amazing. Do you remember like that feeling of people pouring into the stadium and coming out of the stadium, that wild rush?
2: Electricity doesn't quite capture it, but that was, it was so electric. You know, when Nelson Mandela came out onto the pitch, the whole stadium just erupted, you know, whites, blacks, Asians, colored, everybody just erupted going, Nelson, Nelson. And here, South Africa had just gone through 48 years of this apartheid system, which was racial separateness. And in that moment, he just healed the nation. He bound one South African to another in such a compelling way. And then the Springboks played with such grit, and they just eked out the victory in the last minutes with a sort of a nail-biting drop kick. And I'm a huge sports fan. I've never seen a sporting match as exciting as that.
1: Wow, incredible. I mean, just as soon as you said that, I was like, oh, yeah, that's right. That's a very big, big moment. Yeah. And then you had a moment, too, where, and I was reading about this, where you were invited to participate in an entrepreneurs summit in Nairobi. And so you know, we're talking about 2015. That had to be really kind of a wild moment. What was that like? Tell us more about that experience.
2: Well, under President Obama, he really put a focus on entrepreneurship and for young leaders and entrepreneurs. And this is something that I've been very focused on. Working with Bob Johnson, the founder of BET, we set up something called the Liberia Enterprise Development Finance Company in Liberia, where we set up a mechanism where this entity could make loans to small and medium businesses in Liberia of $100,000 or $150,000 to help this country that had just come through a 15-year civil war get back on its feet and to revitalize the private sector. And over the 15 years that this finance company has been up and running, they've supported about 800 companies. They've created 8,000 jobs in small sectors. So the entrepreneur summit that I went to was connected to that work. And it's really just vital work, because today in Africa, you know, there's 1.2 billion people. The median age is 19. Every year, some 12 million people come onto the labor force. There are only about 3 million formal sector jobs. So there's a real need for the small and medium businesses to get the kind of resources, get the kind of training necessary so they can flourish. And so that work that I did with Bob Johnson, I was part of that. President Obama highlighted that work, and it was a pretty compelling experience.
1: What was it like being around Bob Johnson? When you talk about a mover and a shaker, I mean, if people listening don't know who he is, look him up. I mean, oh my gosh, huge.
2: Yeah, he was the first first African-American billionaire in the United States. He founded Black Entertainment Television, and I met him shortly after. He was at the Clinton Global Initiative in 2006, and he President Ellen Johnson Sirleaf, the first woman to be elected president of an African nation, came and said, "I want the U.S. private sector to help me rebuild my country." And so Bob put up his hand and said, "You know, I pledge to mobilize $30 million, you know, just spontaneously."
1: Wow.
2: And then he reached out to a friend of mine, said, "I need help." My friend said, "Well, you need to talk to Whitney." So I went up there, and he just was all business and very clear, very, very focused on what he wanted, very accessible, very personable. And after an hour-long meeting, he said, "You know, when can you go to Liberia to go out there and help me understand what I need to do to fulfill this commitment?" So I spent about 3 years, working with him and his team on various projects. We also built a hotel there. We took a trade mission there. It was he was totally committed to this.
1: Wow. And it's worked, obviously.
2: It's worked big time. Not only the finance company, I was just in Liberia checking on this stuff last year as I was finishing my book, and the hotel's still thriving. The company. I went to visit some of the companies, and one started like making little plastic bags, sackets of water, right? If you can get your mind around that. But today it's like the second largest supplier of bottled water in the country due to the finance company loan. Another guy used to sell vegetables on the side of the road. We visited him in the store now. He sells some 800 different household products.
1: Wow.
2: So that's the kind of progress that I'm locked into on the continent. That's what I see. That's what I work for, is trying to help folks make a difference in their lives in a very positive way that generates revenue, that generates opportunity, and that's commercially sustainable.
1: Yeah. So because of that, I mean, you really know Africa. You've traveled to, what did you say, 54 countries there are?
2: There are 54 countries. I've been to about 40. You know, my son recently said, "Dad, how many trips have you made to Africa?" Which I never thought about. But then I did the math. I've been going about three or four times a year for 30, 35 years. That's more than 100 trips.
1: Wow, 100 trips. I mean, talk about being an expert, certainly an expert in traveling there and what you should do. What were some of your favorite places?
2: One of my favorite places is the Kenya coast. I love to go to the small island called Lamu because it's this melting pot of cultures. The Swahili language is a result of dhows, you know, ships, single-masted ships sailing down from the Persian Gulf and from India around the Indian Ocean with the trade winds settling on the Kenya coast. Then the trade winds would shift 3 or 4 months later. They would sail back. That interaction over 1,000, 2,000 years has created the Swahili language, the Swahili culture, Swahili architecture. And this island of Lamu is really, it's all preserved there. It's all happening there. And so you have these different cultures that are very accessible. So I like to go there. It's a very easy place to be.
1: What do so many Americans want to do? Go on safaris. We're talking about that next with Whitney Schneidman.
0: More Amazing Americans in a moment.
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0: This is Amazing Americans with Kate Delaney.
1: And we're back with our special guest, Whitney Schneidman, who's written the book, This Africa Idea, a memoir of discovery, diplomacy, and opportunity. For most Americans listening, you know what they want to do. They want to go on a safari.
2: Yes.
1: But there are different kinds of safaris. If you were recommending that experience, what would you tell people?
2: I have a good friend who loves fishing. I said, Joe, when's the best time to go fishing? And he said, anytime you can. And the same thing applies to safari. When's the best time to go on safari? Anytime you can. And it's pretty easy to do. I mean, you can fly into Nairobi, stay there for a couple of days, then go out to the Maasai Mara, which is this vast tract of land where you will see the big five within a day or two or three. Tanzania has the Serengeti, which is another fantastic game park. You fly into Arusha, and there's the Arusha Cultural Center and a couple really fabulous museums there. They're doing a museum to Jane Goodall and her work there, and African ceremonies, some folks I'm working with.
1: Wow.
2: South Africa, of course, is just really user-friendly in terms of safari. You can go into Johannesburg and go out to Kruger National Park. There's reserves there. You can go down to Cape Town, the Winelands. Cape Town's one of the beautiful cities in the world. Namibia is a little different experience. They have these skeleton coasts and you know, huge sand dunes, but Etosha National Park, Chobe in Botswana. So there are a lot of options. Zambia's great game parks. The Bazaruto Peninsula in Mozambique, just up from Maputo. There's some amazing resorts to stay at, warm Indian Ocean water to swim in, and great fish to eat.
1: Wow. And you know, there's a lot of safe, good tours. There's a lot of things that you can do. Because as you said, that's what people misunderstand about things that they hear about Africa. Because there'll be something that happens in some country, which is not good. But it's not, doesn't mean it's the whole country.
2: Yeah. So that's absolutely right. I mean, how many times when I've been talking to my wife, you know, I said, you know, we're going to go to Africa. I'm going to this country. Da, da, da. She says, is it safe? And I say, honey, I wouldn't be doing this if I didn't think it was safe, you know? And this is the thing. We read about conflict in one country, but Africa is so big. It's like somebody reading about, you know, a terrible thing happening in Michigan, but they're going to Florida and they're saying, is the United States safe? You know, I mean, we just have to look more closely, I think. And that's another message from my book. You know, read about Africa a little bit more carefully. Just don't stick with those headlines. You know, make an effort to meet somebody, make an effort to engage in the continent, make an effort to go there, whether it's safari or through your Rotary Club or through your church group or through your school or through your job. You will be rewarded for that.
1: Oh, I love that. So, with all the people that you dealt with through politics, in a sense, and different people you worked with on an entrepreneurial business scale, I'll say, you've met some pretty interesting people. If you were to narrow it down, tell me a couple of the interesting people. People always ask me that, the people I've interviewed, famous people and sports celebrities and politicians and whoever. Who would you put on that list?
2: Let me talk about two people. One was Dr. Augustine Mahiga. When I got to the University of Dar es Salaam, it was height of the Cold War. As I said, I was the only American there in a student body of 2000. Ooh. And, you know, my first week in the dorms, it was like, I got to get out of this. I can't do this. So I put up a sign sort of in the common area that American graduate student looking for off-campus housing. And I came back the next day and somebody had written on my sign, CIA, CIA. So I crossed it off and wrote, no, KGB, KGB. But that was, you know, that was the climate. A lot of suspicion. Who is this white guy from America? I mean, what? But Dr. Mahiga was my professor, and he got me, and he, I think, protected me and gave me the space. And told everybody, no, this young American graduate student, he's fine. Da, da, da. And, you know, Dr. Mahiga would go on to be a foreign minister of Tanzania. He ran for president in Tanzania. Tragically, he died in the early era of COVID. But he was somebody who made a big difference. Somebody else I want to talk about is Dr. Susan Rice, because, you know, here I am 25 years, you know, really wanting to be a policymaker. And I met Susan at this event, and she had just finished her PhD writing about Zimbabwe's transition to independence. I finished my PhD writing about U.S. policy toward Portugal, Angola, Mozambique. And we just sort of hit it off. And when President Clinton got reelected, Madeleine Albright became Secretary of State. Susan became Assistant Secretary for African Affairs. She asked me to be her deputy. I was 12 years older than Susan was, but Susan was so able and so smart and just had such a vision of Africa that she created this team environment that we were all in this together. And that's how you get things done in government. It's not by individuals. It's a team throughout the bureaucracy, getting the bureaucracy to move in one direction, getting commerce on board, getting the White House on board, getting HHS on board, getting defense on board, getting labor on board. And Susan was able to sort of create that environment to deliver to deliver the goods, as it were. And we got some amazing stuff done while we were in government.
1: Wow. And again, the name of your book is This Africa Idea, a memoir of discovery, diplomacy, and opportunity. I love the opportunity. So when people read your book, they hear our conversation. What do you hope the big takeaway is?
2: How quickly can I get to Africa? What plane's going when? That's what I would love, you know, to sort of narrow the distance between, you know, our country and the countries on the continent, to help change the perception of folks to see that opportunity is not just possible, but it's happening, and to have them question, how can I connect with this opportunity? How can I connect with this innovation? So if I can get people to say, this one guy did it, I can do it too, I'm going to find my own way to do this, that would be a huge outcome of my book.
1: And in writing the book, was it fun for you to go back and live through these memories? I mean, these decades after decades, different from when you were 18 and the things that you described to us, versus when, okay, now I have, you know, and I have more sort of skin in the game because I'm out there and people know what I can do and whatnot. So what, for you, what was it like reliving that?
2: It was just amazing, to be honest, Kate. I write a lot in my work. I write memos in government, which are pretty stolid documents. I write blogs at Brookings, which are, you know, equally stolid. But this was a different kind of writing. This was freer. I was able to go back to journals that I kept at the time and sort of take the phrasing there and bring it into my own story and really create my own narrative and to inject myself. You know, I would give drafts to my wife and she said, my favorite parts are where you write about you and your reactions. And then I shared drafts with friends and they would make suggestions. And the whole writing process I found really affirmative and worthwhile.
1: Wow. Well, I think that for sure some people are going to want to go to Africa, like you said. And you gave us a great tour through Africa. Certainly, there's no question about it. Whitney, thank you so much for coming on the show.
2: Kate, thanks for having me.
1: Wow, so interesting when you think about what Whitney was able to witness, those pieces of history, and even really moments where he might not have been scared, but he was really in some tricky areas. There's no question about that, and being on the continent of Africa and being in all those various countries and what he was able to see and what he was able to do. If, you know, even on the personal side, the beauty of what people think about when they think of Africa and talking there about safaris and how many opportunities there are to see some amazing, amazing things in the wild that some of us will never see, but certainly dream about, that's for sure. So once again, his book is This Africa Idea, Memoir of Discovery, Diplomacy, and Opportunity. Really interesting to hear about his tales, no doubt about it, with all that experience at the senior levels of government, business, and of course the law too. Thank you, my friends, for listening to this show and supporting it. We'll be back next time around with another inspiring story. I'm Kate Delaney.
11: 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Okay, but maybe government should investigate itself. We have some of the richest farmland, best technology, and most productive farmers on earth. We didn't run out of farmland. We didn't run out of farmers. We regulated ourselves into dependency. Want a safer food supply? Let Americans grow American food again. 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
14: James was diagnosed at 3 months old with neuroblastoma. We went from thinking we had a healthy 3-month-old little boy, all of a sudden he had this super serious cancer. It was heartbreaking. He had chemotherapy until he was just under a year old, and at that point he was in remission.
15: Went that way for a year and then relapsed February of 2023, and here we are 1 year later, finishing up treatment, hopefully.
14: The research is extremely important. 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
15: It's contributing something like one more piece of the puzzle to curing this horrible disease. 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
16: A big meeting. I'm Paul Stevens, Fox News. President Trump gearing up to host a state dinner for Chinese leader Xi Jinping next week. Fox's Peter Ducey.
17: For the Xi sit-down, the president attends the United Nations General Assembly and plans to huddle with Gulf leaders at a critical moment in the Iran war. Asked to preview his remarks to the UN, the president is reflecting on last year's visit. Hoping to control coverage, President Trump posted today, effective immediately, I am banning fake news CNN, MS Now, and Politico from the White House as a result of their constant reporting fake news.
18: It's really just cumulative stories over the last few years. You get sick of it.
17: For decades, CNN, like Fox, has been part of a rotating five-network TV pool, with crews traveling with the president all around the world.
16: Now, all this coming after the president tried to bar reporters with the Associated Press from the Oval Office and other press events. Following an April 2025 lawsuit, a federal judge ruled that the president's actions were unconstitutional. The Trump administration is trying to appeal that. After months of talks, President Trump says a major security deal with Denmark and Greenland has been reached, expanding the U.S. military presence there.
19: President Trump declaring victory in this historic deal with Greenland and Denmark, writing in a Truth Social post that the deal, quote, I am pleased to announce the United States of America has entered into an agreement with the Kingdom of Denmark and Greenland that gives the United States permanent control over security and all other needs in Greenland, completely addressing all of our many U.S. concerns there. It will be no cost to the United States. We will immediately begin the process of developing a large military presence in the appropriate part of Greenland. Additionally, from now on, no U.S. adversary can ever have a base in Greenland, have a military presence in Greenland, or make sensitive investments in Greenland without our written approval.
16: Fox's Jan Lee Painter, and America is listening to Fox News.
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23: Temperatures being 30 degrees above average.
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4: It has been a soggy overnight, and with up to 3 inches of rain possible in areas, a flood watch remains in effect for all of southern Wisconsin through tonight. We'll have a complete check of that most accurate Fox 11 forecast coming your way in just a bit. But first, a former roommate is under arrest in connection with the 1995 disappearance and presumed death of a Wisconsin man. Authorities say 83-year-old Jerome Bayer was arrested on suspicion of first-degree homicide in connection with the death of James Rowland. Rowland was 40 when he disappeared from the Ripon area in October of 1995, and his remains have never been found. Investigators say evidence and forensic testing helped corroborate information gathered during the investigation. Bayer is set to appear in court on Monday. And a police shooting at Meyer in Waukesha was justified, according to the Waukesha County District's attorney. Authorities say 21-year-old Anthony Lehman was holding a 59-year-old man at knife point in the store back in July. Lehman refused commands to drop the knife and appeared ready to strike the hostage when an officer opened fire. Lehman was wounded, with one of the officer's shots also striking the hostage. Prosecutors say there is no basis to charge the officer, while Lehman is facing 6 felony charges. Now that most accurate Fox 11 forecast, the rest of today, continued rain with a high of 64. Then tonight, rain dissipates overnight with a low of 57. Gradually clearing skies on Sunday with a high of 65. I'm Mike Leishner on Sheboygan's News and Weather Leader, WHBL.
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27: Greetings, pet lovers. I'm your host, pet trendologist Charlotte Reed, and I welcome our listeners who tune in each week from around the globe. National Pet Memorial Day, also widely kept as Pet Remembrance Day, is observed annually on the second Sunday in September. This day it was held on September 13th. Originally established in 1972 by the International Association of Pet Cemeteries and Crematoriums, this day provides a dedicated space for pet parents to openly grieve, reflect, and celebrate animal companions who have passed away. Because society often minimizes the profound pain of pet loss, the holiday serves as a vital cultural touch point that validates pet grief as a deeply real and significant emotional experience, reassuring grieving owners like me that they're not alone. This day is widely celebrated through meaningful rituals that honor the unconditional love and lasting paw prints left on a pet owner's heart. Many families choose to create tangible living tributes by planting trees or building dedicated memorial gardens in their backyard. Others put together customized photo books, light candles, or share favorite memories on social media using communal online spaces. Beyond private reflection, many animal lovers choose to channel their grief into a lasting legacy by volunteering time or donating to local animal shelters and rescue groups, ensuring that the memory of their beloved pet directly helps other animals in need. 2026 will be a year that I shall not forget, as my dearest Wally and Mara went over to Rainbow Bridge in February. And to make matters worse, on this Remembrance Day, ironically, my Hammy Jones died in his sleep in the early afternoon. He was a lovely boy, sweet, low-key, and never caused trouble. He got along with all of my dogs. He was a steady Freddy and loved us all, especially me. He never slept in my room like the other dogs, or very rarely came into the back of the house. He preferred to hang out and sleep in the front of the house by the front door,

0: It was to honor my boy, F. Walsing Ham, otherwise known as Hammy Jokes. Thank you for listening, Peppa's community. Now it's time for the show rundown for the best in pet talk radio. 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
1: eight.
0: What happened after a police officer saved a little black kitten.
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0: South Korea's pet population rises as the dog meat ban comes to a close.
1: Six.
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1: Two.
0: How Paris Hilton and her iconic Princess Pooch are the faces of House of Karl Lagerfeld in the 2026 fall and winter season.
1: One.
0: And September is Happy Cat Month, a dedicated campaign created by the Catalyst Council to counter the misconception that cats are low maintenance, solitary animals who don't need much care. This month is incredibly important because it shines a spotlight on feline health, welfare, and emotional well-being, reminding pet parents that our feline friends need proactive care, mental enrichment, and regular veterinary checkups to live their absolute best lives. Joining us today to help us understand the secret to a joyful feline is author and certified feline behaviorist, Beth Adelman. Greetings, Beth, and welcome back to the Best in Pet Talk Radio.
2: Hey, Charlotte. It's so nice to be back.
0: Beth, I want to start out by talking about the life stages and happiness of cats during this time. My questions focus on kittenhood, adulthood, seniorhood. Okay, so kittens have boundless energy, or rapidly learning about the world. What are the most critical socialization and play requirements needed to ensure a kitten grows up into a confident, happy adult cat?
2: Well, kittens need exposure to a lot of things in ways that are not scary, starting with a lot of different kinds of people. So all kinds of people, young people, old people, Black people, white people, Asian people, people who have all kinds of looks and body types, men and women, big people, little people, but exposing them in ways where they feel comfortable and safe. So that means people who toss them treats, who play with them, because it's the best way to get them over fear. So people who respect their physical boundaries and offer them things they really love, which will be play and treats.
0: Now, what about adult cats?
2: What makes adult cats joyful is contact with the people they've bonded with. So that means you and the people in your family. The more you pay attention to them, the happier they are. Our presence means a lot to them. So that means contact with them and play.
0: Now let's talk senior cats, because they often face cognitive decline or physical discomfort like arthritis. What modification should we make to a senior cat's routine and environment to maintain their happiness and quality of life?
2: So senior cats often need more brushing because they're a little stiff, and especially those sort of nether regions, which they would have in the past been able to groom easily, they are not so easy to groom. And that's why actually it's important to get your cat used to being brushed when they're younger, mm-hmm. even if they don't need it that much. So if they're used to being brushed and enjoy it, you can groom them more. They still need play, but they need play that's low to the ground. So senior cats like to play, but they like to play in a less rambunctious way. Very often they're going to need help getting up on the couch, getting up on the bed. So I have cat steps for my sofa and my bed, so my cats can join me in bed no matter what's going on and no matter how creaky or cranky they feel. So that's really important for them to get up and also to get down. It actually hurts them more to jump down than to jump up. I will say one thing that older cats do not need, and that's a kitten friend, because kittens have boundless energy. They're going to be jumping all over your older cat. Older cats do not appreciate that. This is like getting a 5-year-old as a companion for your 85-year-old grandmother. Not a good idea.
0: One of the things I've always done with my senior animals, I've given them a snuggle puppy. And now for the cats, there's a snuggle cat. And they seem to like that because the fuzzy animal has a heartbeat. And they can hear that. and they will snuggle up with the snuggle.

0: kitty.
1: I think in general, older cats like fuzzy things that they can snuggle up with, whether it's a bed or a kitty or whatever. Be careful though, because fuzzy beds, while they look amazing, if they're really squishy, some cats feel a little bit off balance.
0: To take a few minutes now discussing health and wellness. Regular vet visits can be highly stressful for felines, causing some owners to skip them. So how does proactive health management directly impact a cat's daily happiness, and how can we make medical care less stressful?
1: So when we're doing wellness tracks, you can start today training your cat to go into the carrier willingly. I will say that the American Association of Feline Practitioners, in collaboration with iCatCare, which is an international feline practitioner organization, has a great set of videos on their website that shows you how to train your cat to go in the carrier willingly so that it's less stressful. The other thing that's really important to do is to start training them to be touched on various parts of their body. And it can be really helpful to make cues for that. And I train my cats with treats. So I say, touch your face, and I do that and give them a treat. And I say, touch your back, and I touch the back and give them a treat. So they get used to being touched all over their body.
0: And you know what? When you go to the vet, remember where the cat is touched. So when a paw is picked up for a blood test or ears need to be cleaned, that you've already got your cat acclimated to those actions becomes very helpful. To wrap this segment up, which you'll return in our next, I think it's really important to maintain a healthy and happy environment where there's less stress is the first step in having a happy cat. We need to take a commercial break. Author and feline behaviorist Beth Adelman will be back in our next segment. Also in segment two are our features, Celebrity Pet Buzz and Pet Money Matters. So stay tuned.
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0: 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Do you have the need to feed? 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Lately, a lot of dogs are the accessories for fashion shoots.
9: And now, the latest news about celebrities and their pets.
10: It's Obsession.
0: Aren't they cute? Socialite and entrepreneur Paris Hilton is teaming up again with the House of Lagerfeld for their fall winter 2026 fashion campaign, in which her pet Chihuahua iconic princess makes a cameo for the high fashion shoot. Hilton's Chihuahua is a brown and white pup, which she acquired in September of 2025 and introduced the pooch to her fans soon after on TikTok. Recently, Paris Hilton shared that having her pup on set brought a personal, lighthearted dynamic and extra special energy to the high fashion production. Churchill, time for your medication. Let me get the Simpill to make sure you take them. With Simpill, Churchill can't dislodge the meds from the oral gel admitted from the top of the device. Chicken, beef, or peanut butter? How about we use peanut butter Simpill today? Okay, Church. Sit. Now start licking. What a treat. Well, we're back with author and certified behaviorist Beth Adelman. Beth, litter box issues are a top reason cats are surrendered to shelters. From a behavioral standpoint, what does the perfect litter box environment look like to a cat in terms of setup, location, and maintenance? Because that can make a cat really happy.
1: Yes, and a bad litter box can make a cat really unhappy. So first thing I'm going to say is litter choice. Your choice comes second. Cat's choice comes first. So always watch what your cat is doing in the litter box, and this is how you'll know. Most cats like soft litter, something that's more of a texture of sand, no scent. They prefer clumping just because then you can get all the urine out and the box smells fresher. So about 2 inches of litter also, not so much that it feels like they're in quicksand. So about 2 inches of soft, unscented, clumping litter. They need the box to be scooped at least twice a day. So scooping is really important, even if there's no smell, because you've done all kinds of things to eliminate smell. Lumps and clumps really offend cats. They don't like walking through them. They like a big open box, more than the length of the cat, and high enough that they can stand up in it and even tilt, because when cats squat, their head goes up. So it's higher than their actual height. So they like lots of leg room. They like lots of headroom. They like a big bathroom.
0: What about noise factor?
1: Yeah, they don't like to be startled. So they don't like to be in the laundry room where suddenly the spin cycle kicks in and they're like, "Whoa, what was that?" They don't like to be in a place where the kids or the dog or the other cats are running around. They like a little peace in the bathroom.
0: People always think of cat trees as just a luxury item, but they're really crucial for a cat's sense of security. How can you explain the psychological importance of vertical space, and how should we choose a place for a cat tree?
1: So our cats are evolved from the North African wildcat. They eat up in low trees and they sleep there because they feel safer. So they're predators, but they're also prey. So when they're up high, they can see everything that's happening. Nobody can sneak up on them. So they feel really safe in their trees. They're just hardwired genetically to like to climb. If you don't give your cats a place to climb, they're going to jump up on things anyway and then knock things on the floor. So give them a place. It's also important that the cat tree be someplace where they actually want to hang out. So cat tree in the living room or the TV room or the family room where you all hang out. That's where the cat tree needs to be. By the window, even better.
0: Absolutely. I think that's great advice. Okay. Well, in the wild, cats hunt multiple small meals a day. How can we transform standard bowl feeding into a happier, more fulfilling and challenging eating experience for our cats?
1: Yes, cats hunt 10 to 20 times a day, and they're successful about half the time. So they're eating small meals many, many times a day. A lot of people feed their cats once or twice a day, and the cat is hungry then for most of the day. And that can actually lead to food aggression, where the cat is grabbing at you and being obnoxious when you're eating, not because they're jerks, but because they're hungry. Cats are used to eating many small meals throughout the day. You can do that with timed feeders. You can set up timed feeders that open at various intervals during the day and then feed them small meals at night. I also like food toys and hard ones, not a food toy that the cat can empty in 3 minutes, but a food toy where they have to keep working it and working it and working it, and it's going to take them quite some time, possibly all day, to empty it because they'll just keep going back to it.
0: Well, Beth, it's always great to have you join us. And just to remind you guys, I was talking to author of Every Cat Survival Guide to Living with a Neurotic Owner, Beth Adelman's book. 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
0: 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Additionally, keeping an eye out for new client promotions, seasonal deals, or shifting from premium corporate chains to smaller can lock in much lower rates. Furthermore, it's important to note that while you can save money on daycare, experts believe that too much daycare might not be the best thing for your dog, because dogs can absolutely develop bad habits at daycare, especially if the facility is unmoderated or overstimulating. While daycare provides great exercise and socialization for some pets, a free-for-all environment where dogs practice unchecked behaviors can quickly lead to regression in their training. Because dogs learn from their peers, good dogs can easily pick up habits of poorly mannered dogs. Some of the bad habits canines can pick up are leash reactivity and lunging. While dogs can get used to constant high energy play with every dog they see, they can become overly aroused outside of daycare, like on a neighborhood walk. They often bark, pull, lunge out of pure frustration because they aren't allowed to rush up to every passing dog. Inappropriate play styles. Without attentive staff to step in, dogs can learn to become bullies or use overly rough play styles, such as body slamming or ignoring other dogs' boundaries. To minimize these risks, it's best to consider 1 or 2 days of daycare, 1 or 2 days of leaving your dog at home, with a dog walker coming into your home for a solo walk with your pooch, or even sending your dog to a once-a-week canine enrichment class where he or she will have a highly structured day with training, games, playtime, with a small amount of dogs to interact with. Ka-ching! I just kept more money in your wallet. Time now for a commercial break. When we return, I'm going to kick off segment three with my I Like You of the Week. Also, the International Boarding and Pet Services Association founder and president, Carmen Rustebeck, will be discussing now is the time to book professional pet care services for the upcoming holidays so that you and your pets don't miss out on the best pet care. And we can't forget the Pet Buzz mailbag, in which this week we are highlighting one couple's problem who is tired of their cat keeping them up at night.
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14: Flood warnings continue for the entire listening area. We'll have a complete check of that most accurate Fox 11 forecast coming up in just a bit. But first, do we need a kill switch for artificial intelligence? California Governor Gavin Newsom is releasing a statement saying he wants to advance efforts to create an emergency shutoff for AI software. His Republican opponent in November, Steve Hilton.
15: The worst kind of policy decisions come in response to panic. And that is what we're seeing now. People have no idea what they're talking about, running around, sort of quoting talking points that they've read on social media 5 minutes beforehand, gimmicks like the kill switch. That no serious person even remotely believes that that's a serious proposal.
14: There have been concerns since the Senate failed to pass the Clarity Act, a bill that would have established guardrails for AI usage. And President Trump says the United States has reached an agreement with Denmark to establish a large military presence in Greenland. Trump said Friday that the agreement gives the U.S. permanent control over security in Greenland and that no U.S. adversary will be allowed to have a military presence or sensitive investments in Greenland without approval. Trump says the agreement addresses all of his concerns and there is no cost to the U.S. Now that most accurate Fox 11 forecast, the rest of today, continued rain with that flood watch and flood warning out for much of the listening area. We'll have a daytime high of 64, then a low tonight of 57. On Sunday, gradually clearing skies and a high of 65. I'm Mike Leishner on Sheboygan's News and Weather Leader, WHBL.
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0: 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Let's kick off this segment with the I Like You of the Week. 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
2: 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Let's make it a routine. Well, our next guest is holding on the phone, so let me go ahead and introduce the segment. Today, we're talking about standard holiday prep that every pet parent needs to get ahead of before calendars start filling up. Joining us today is Carmen Rustenbeck, founder and CEO of the International Boarding and Pet Services Association. They like to say IBPSA. So we're diving into why booking your pet professional early. Yes, it is September, but this is early. It's so crucial so you aren't left scrambling at the last minute. And more importantly, how to protect the health, comfort, and safety of your furry family members during the hustle and bustle of the upcoming holiday season. So, hey, Carmen, thanks for joining me today.
3: Lovely to be here with you today, Charlotte. Thank you.
2: Great. Okay, so Carmen, we have more pets in households now than we did years ago. How has the surge in pet ownership changed the timeline for booking pet professional holiday care?
3: Right now, we are asking pet boarding facilities, have they already started their holiday campaign for booking this month? So we used to start October, November timeframe, but we've now moved it back to September.
2: We know that people are just starting to plan their holidays, but in the professional pet care industry, the holidays are already here. When do top tier boarding facilities and pet sitters typically completely fill up for Thanksgiving and Christmas?
3: Top tier are filling up by the end of October. And so we're asking boarding facilities and pet sitters, if they have long-term clients, reach out to them first and say, are you planning a vacation? Are you going somewhere? We would like to make sure you have a spot, and then give them a deadline and then move on to start filling up the boarding facility.
2: This is a new trick I've noticed. If you start getting boarding and pet sitting closer to Christmas, which is the end of December, guess what? That's when the prices are raised. Not just for the holiday care, but they're raised for the next year.
3: Yeah. So in the pet care industry, they have started using this idea like hotels do and airlines do. The closer you get to the holiday, the more the price can go up because the ability to find care gets slimmer and slimmer.
2: Since IBPSA supports multi-pet care models, what standard baseline certifications and or background checks should a pet owner verify when hiring an independent holiday pet sitter or booking a traditional boarding kennel?
3: This is my best recommendation across the board. Ask them where they got their training from. If they're a pet sitter, do they belong to a pet sitter association? What certifications do they have, including pet CPR and first aid? These are the same questions you can ask the boarding facility. Where did they get their education? When was the last time their employees had any kind of education or certification? And do they have CPR and first aid? Then, especially for your independent contractors, pet sitters, ask for at least 3 referrals and follow up with those referrals. Do the same thing with a boarding facility. Most of the time on boarding facilities, you can go to their Facebook page. You can see referrals there.
2: So with boarding kennel and salon facilities operating at maximum capacity over the holidays, What are the industry recommended staff to pet ratios to ensure individual attention is not compromised?
3: We recommend if the pets are in a daycare situation, so that means they're commingling, we want two people for every 15. If the pets are not commingling in a daycare situation, then we are good with 1 to 15.
2: Holiday stress and anxiety management is really important. And the holiday rush brings loud environments, especially at grooming salons and crowded rooms for kennels. What specific training or stress reduction techniques should pet owners expect from professionals to handle holiday anxiety?
3: So we use a combination. We use the kind of music that we put out in the facility, pheromones, fear-free techniques, and we go so far as to have our employees spend more time individually with the pets to make that pet more comfortable in their environment.
2: Carmen, you've got to hold that thought because we will bring you back in our next segment. At the Pet Buzz, we'd love to answer your questions so that we can provide you with up-to-date information from industry specialists, ultimately helping pet owners make informed decisions for their pet's health, safety, and well-being.
0: Mail call.
1: Dear Charlotte, my cat has the most annoying habit. He wakes me up, as well as my wife, at 2 o'clock in the morning. We feed him and play with him. We even locked him out of our room, as well as crated and locked him in his own room, but he cried for hours. We are ruined the next day. Help. Help us, please. Tired in Ohio.
4: You've got mail.
2: Dear Tired in Ohio, to keep your cat from bothering you at night, you must reset his biological clock by establishing a high energy evening routine. Cats are naturally active at dawn and dusk, so draining their energy with a 20-minute intense play session right before bed is crucial. Follow this immediately with their largest meal of the day. This triggers their natural hunt, eat, groom, and sleep instinct, which will help them settle down for the night. To prevent early morning wake-up calls, adjust their environment and use automated tools to redirect their attention away from you. Utilize an automatic feeder set for their usual waking hours so they can learn to associate the machine, not your bedroom door, with breakfast. Additionally, keep your bedroom door closed and leave out quiet, safe solo entertainment like food puzzle toys or a cozy heated pet bed in another room to give them a dedicated nighttime space. Finally, the most crucial step is to completely ignore any nighttime disruptions to stop reinforcing the behavior. If you wake up, talk to or feed your cat when they meow or paw at you or the door, they learn that bothering you works. It may take a couple of weeks, but playing dead, offering zero reaction and limiting his access to you and your wife will eventually teach your cat that nighttime is for sleeping. Coming up in the next few minutes, more of the best in pet talk radio with the Queen of the Pet Buzz. In our final segment of the show, our features global pet news focuses on what's happening as the South Korean dog meat industry comes to an end, and our Tell Me Something Good, which focuses on the rescue of a kitten who was saved on an auxiliary highway in Florida that serves as a vital north-south artery right through Tampa Bay.
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2: 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Let's discuss my global pet news picks for the week. As the dog meat industry comes to an end, the South Korea pet population rises.
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2: South Korea's registered pet population grew by 5.3% in 2025 to reach 3.67 million animals amid the approach to a complete ban on dog meat farming set for February 7, 2027. Despite the overall increase in registered pets, newly registered animals decreased by 4.9% and rescue stray animals dropped by over 10%. Mandatory registration for pet dogs aids in reducing stray populations and preventing animals from entering dog meat supply chains, with over 82% of registered dog meat farms having closed early ahead of the 2027 deadline. The government is supporting proprietors through financial incentives, low interest loans, and employment transition counseling, while enforcing penalties of up to 3 years in prison for noncompliance. Additionally, South Korea extended the implementation of its amended notice of import health requirements for pet food to December 31st, 2027, providing global exporters and domestic importers extra adjustment time. Pet foods containing ruminant ingredients, however, remain subject to immediate compliance with the new regulations. Welcome back. We are speaking with IBPSA Carmen Rustenbach. She is the founder and the CEO of the International Boarding and Pet Services Association. So let's talk about one thing that a lot of pet sitters do not have, and that's an emergency backup sitter. So if an independent sitter falls ill or faces an emergency over the holidays, what dynamic backup protocols or professional networks should owners confirm the sitter has in place?
3: So every pet sitter should have a backup in case they do fall ill. Anything could happen, car accident, anything. So you want to confirm the backup. And if you're going to be gone for more than just a couple of days, you want your backup person to meet your pet. I think this is very, very different than boarding facilities. When you're working with a pet sitter, that pet sitter may be entering your home and maybe your pet knows that pet sitter. But if we have to have a backup, then we want your pet to have at least met that backup person one time, because the last thing you need is somebody that your pet doesn't know entering your property and your pet have a negative reaction to that person that they do not know. So this is how we keep our pet safe, and this is how we keep our caretakers safe.
2: I'm always interested in vaccination and sanitation because I want to make sure my dogs stay healthy. So how do holiday health requirements differ across services? For instance, what specific sanitation practices should an in-home mobile groomer or a pet sitter follow compared to a high volume boarding facility to prevent the spread of seasonal illnesses?
3: So I think that for pet sitters, it's a little bit challenging in that they need to make sure that once they leave a property, they've taken care of the pet, that they have washed their hands, that they've taken care of what they need to take care of before they enter the next house. If you are in a situation where in your particular area, you're having dog flu, canine flu has come through, you might consider a paper throwaway outer that you would put on. You go in, you take care of the pet. When you leave that house, you throw that away. You put on another one, because dog flu can stay on your clothing and be passed from one pet to the next pet without you realizing it. That was part of our challenge with our last round of dog flu. So you need to think a little bit differently as a pet sitter about how you handle moving from one pet to another. As it relates to immunizations, you want to make sure that the shots that the pets have are the basic shots that they need to have. You don't necessarily need to worry about canine cough in this particular case, but you would at least need to make sure that they have their rabies, other normal shots that they would normally get throughout that has been done.
2: And also you want to make sure when you do hire a mobile groomer, if you have never went that route, you inspect the mobile van. Also, it's a really good idea if you're going to somebody's house, you pet the dog or cat and look through their coat and make sure they do not have fleas, because we know that fleas carry some really horrible diseases.
3: This is the normal stuff that you would check. We call it snout to tail inspection when you go into a boarding facility. That happens before you ever go in for care in a boarding facility. They do a snout to tail right there in front of the owner. And so that snout to tail happens almost daily as they go in every day to work with the pets. It's a little bit different with pet sitters. Sometimes they don't think to do a snout to tail. And groomers normally are, because they are totally hands-on.
2: Okay, so if someone successfully books a professional kennel or sitter today for December, what should they be doing now to get their pet adjusted before the big holiday drop-off?
3: I really think it's important that you try to get your pet into a boarding facility for like an overnight stay, maybe a half day of daycare, and just every now and then take them in so they are familiar with the environment. Half day of daycare is fantastic. They get in there, they get to play, they come out, you put them in one night, you're in town. Now you come get them the next morning. So that familiarizes them with the routine. When it relates to a pet sitter, call the pet sitter and say, hey, I'm going to be gone this evening. Can you stop in and give Java his evening meal and take him for a short walk? So you are just familiarizing your pet with that environment or that person while you're still in town.
2: Okay. I want you to wrap it up with a final takeaway. So for the listeners tuning into the Pet Buzz right now who are procrastinating on their holiday travel plans, what is your ultimate piece of advice to ensure the furry family members are safe and happy?
3: If you are considering traveling at all, I want you to do two things right now. I want you to call your vet, get your pet in to check all their vaccinations have been done and that your pet is healthy. And I want you to call your boarding facility or your pet sitter and say, I'm looking at a possibility of a vacation. Can I go ahead and hold the spot? And ask them If I have to pay a deposit, what's the last day that I can cancel and get my deposit back?
2: Well, Carmen, thank you so much for joining us today. 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
11: And that's like
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13: News of the day got you down? No worries. 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
2: On September 8, 2026, a frightened five-week-old black kitten was found stranded in the middle of rushing traffic on I-275 southbound in Florida. What followed was a viral, heartwarming rescue that changed the lives of both the tiny animal and the family of the law enforcement officer who stepped in to save him. The tiny kitten was spotted clinging to the side of the busy interstate as cars sped past. A compassionate driver, Donna Watson, noticed the helpless animal and immediately phoned the Florida Highway Patrol. Within moments, local deputies arrived on the scene, turning on their emergency lights to slow down the oncoming traffic. One deputy jumped out of the vehicle and engaged in a gentle foot pursuit to catch the terrified kitten before it could run into the path of oncoming cars. Watson watched the rescue unfold from her parked car, overcome with emotion as she saw the law enforcement team safely pull the tiny creature from the asphalt and place him into protective custody. While the kitten was safe, his story didn't end at the animal rescue shelter. The deputy who pulled him from the dangerous highway felt an immediate bond with the fragile animal instead of handing him over to a shelter permanently. The deputy's own family officially adopted the kitten. They named the lucky survivor Dash. Today, Dash is completely safe. His belly is full and his tail is constantly wagging as he lives his new best life far away from the dangers of the highway. Now, this story, that's something good. Well, it's a wrap. Did you hear the bells? That means it's time to wrap the show. But before I go, I want to give you an idea of what's to come next week. Next week, we're talking about how a popular arthritis medication is possibly harming its patients and why some people don't want to see dogs in public. And of course, it's important to thank this week's guests. Thank you, Beth Edelman and Carmen Rustenbeck. And now we must thank our sponsors. 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
29: The Midterm Blitz. I'm Angelo Bavaro, Fox News, with November right around the corner. Vice President J.D. Vance and former Vice President Kamala Harris are making a big push for their parties. Fox's Madeline Rivera explains what Vance talked about during his visit to Iowa.
30: He also talked about no taxes on tips and border security, which did elicit cheers from the crowd. Republicans, though, are facing some headwinds in Iowa, where a Fox News poll shows about 42% of voters feel they are falling behind financially. Vance acknowledged more work has to be done, saying Rome was not built in a day. He's making an appeal to farmers who are crucial in the agriculture-heavy state. Former Vice President Kamala Harris will appear alongside Democratic Senate candidate Abdul El-Sayed in Michigan on Tuesday. It comes as El-Sayed comes under scrutiny once again for his ties to streamer Hassan Piker, who made some controversial comments in a recent interview, including that the U.S. conducts more terrorism than Al-Qaeda.
29: Election Day, November 3rd. A federal appeals court rejecting a Trump administration policy that allows the quick deportation of migrants to third countries.
31: The three-judge panel of the Boston-based First U.S. Circuit Court of Appeals largely upheld the decision by a lower court judge that declared the Department of Homeland Security's policy to allow migrants to be sent to countries other than their own without giving them a chance to raise safety concerns unlawful. The Trump administration has entered into a series of agreements that have allowed the U.S. to send more than 25,000 migrants to at least 29 third countries. District Judge Brian Murphy, an appointee of former President Biden, found the policy failed to protect migrants' due process rights and could lead to swift deportation without notice to unfamiliar and potentially dangerous countries. The case is likely headed to the U.S. Supreme Court. Lisa Lacerra, Fox News.
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0: 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All right. So here are some things that you need to think about as you're moving forward. I mean, whether or not you believe anything that I have to say, but I think that you should at least consider it.
1: Okay.
0: Number one is, I know that ChatGPT and Anthropic and everybody in the world wants you to just hook up your entire Google Drive and all of your email and all of your life directly so that they can help you do things.
1: Sure. Haven't you hooked up your email?
0: No, bad idea. I changed it.
1: You changed it?
0: Yes.
1: Okay.
0: Took it all back so that that connector was gone, because that was one of the ways that I read that they could actually get into the system and then start doing malicious things.
1: Okay.
0: And being able to distribute malware was that you could just open up ChatGPT, and because you have all those connections open, it goes right through.
1: So ChatGPT or whichever one you were using is not writing emails for you anymore?
0: No, they're not. And it's really annoying. It is. You want to make sure that you always keep everything updated. You know, all your devices, your apps and good things like that. You want to put two-factor authentication on every single account. You want to use a password manager and have backups of all your good stuff. And you want to ask the people who work for you to have an opinion, too. I'm talking about your representatives. Just a couple of minutes at Senate.gov. And if anything that you need your representatives to know, do that. And also be prepared. And you know, I hate to sound like a prepper. I really do. But you need enough meds, water, food for your whole family for about, I would say, at least 2 weeks.
1: You said we got 10 years. I got time to do all this.
0: I don't know if it's going to be 10 years.
1: I got my eye on that toaster.
0: Okay.
1: If it starts doing anything weird, I'm going to let you know.
0: All of a sudden the bagel comes out.
1: Right. Exactly. Or it disappears. It's gone. The toast in and there's no toast that comes out.
0: All right. Let's switch gears just a little bit. I got to warn you that if you're on Facebook, you're going to see a lot of ads that are popping up for like Disney Plus and Delta and Duolingo, even state lotteries. Exactly like the Google Play Store. It has all the good stuff. Ratings, reviews, this big green install button. 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What you actually install puts an icon on your home screen, and then it's a casino that wants to lock you in all day and night. And it's an unlicensed offshore casino. Of course, you can deposit all the money that you want. But winnings have a habit of not coming back.
1: Really?
0: I know.
1: That's
0: so
1: unfortunate.
0: Never install an app from an ad. Okay, just a little PSA for you.
1: Please tell my children that.
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3: Anthony Davis, he has 301 yards today and 5 touchdowns.
2: All the names.
3: Tony Simmons is touchdown Tony again. Stoned by J.J. Watt.
2: All the moments.
3: The 10, the 5, touchdown Jamar Fletcher. He did it again.
2: All the records.
3: Ron Dane has become the NCAA's all-time career rushing leader.
2: All the traditions. The history.
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5: And welcome right now to a dry Camp Randall Stadium. And I do say right now because the radar is not positive as we roll forward, but we'll see what happens as that goes. I'm Mike Heller. Welcome to Camp Randall Stadium. A couple of offensive plays into the game a week ago, Abu Sama had 103 yards. After two drives, it was 10-0. Just over 7 minutes in, and with only seven offensive plays, the Badgers led 17-0. Most had the feeling that it was going to be a really big scoreboard night. It wasn't quite that, which creates more opportunity for improvement. It's time to bring in the Hall of Fame voice of the Wisconsin Badgers, Matt LePay. Before we get to that, I know this is a big Hall of Fame weekend.
1: Yeah.
5: And a lot of names you're very familiar with and some who have had great success in sports that aren't on the radio. It's a big weekend.
1: Yeah, Kelsey Card, two-time Olympian, one of the great throwers to ever go through this university. Bob Konofsky, who was a wrestler and a football player here back in the 50s, three-time heavyweight wrestling champion. There was a donor luncheon yesterday. They called Forever Badgers, and Melvin Gordon gave a really nice talk, unscripted, just straight from the heart. He and Chris Borland representing football, Sam Decker representing basketball, Ron Vincent, someone I know, Mike, you know well. Yep. Through the years. Al Fish, you look at the improvements of this stadium, beginning with the Buckingham Club and all the rest, and the Kohl Center. So many of the either improvements of existing facilities or buildings of new places, new homes for the Badgers. Al Fish would be your starting point for a lot of that. So he is the in the Hall of Fame class in the special service category. It's always a special weekend. I always say it's a history lesson, too, for newer fans and for those of us who have been around here a minute or two. It's a reminder of the greatness that has come through this university.
5: Yeah, you talk about Al Fish. I sat behind him at a Wisconsin volleyball match 2 weeks ago, and he went up to Diane Nordstrom with the UW Athletics and said, what, do they run out of people? They're putting me in the hall. And then when I saw him this week on Wednesday also, or Thursday night at volleyball, I shook his hand and said congratulations and proud of him, because what he did when the Kohl Center was being built, he was front and center on everything. He was the man, and he did great things. And all of those folks going into the hall, we celebrate and congratulate them on a significant weekend and a great accomplishment career-wise. We'll talk about this now, go back to last week. Some left unimpressed in the win against Western Illinois. There are coaching moments off of every game, and certainly that was probably part of the marching orders this week.
1: I think what we found out, or at least what the way I view it, Mike, is that Wisconsin's good is pretty good. You know, we saw that in the first half for the most part against Notre Dame. We saw it in the first 7 minutes or so last week, and then the way they ended, you know, defensively after Western Illinois had the field goal drive. They had a big play right out of the gate in the second half. They ended up getting a field goal. But they really didn't do anything after that. So that was Wisconsin doing what it's supposed to do against an FCS opponent. But in talking with Luke Fickell, and he's mentioned it in multiple platforms, sometimes when you hit home runs early, you expect everything. And Tausch pointed it out as well. Abu Sama gets the 72-yard run for a score in the first play from scrimmage, and then soon after that, he runs for 31 more, and you start thinking every play is going to go for 30 or 40 or 50 or more, and it isn't always that way. Take the four or five that are there, and I think that was one of the main coaching points of the game. And defensively, after they gave up the big hit to start the second half, got a break on a touchdown that was called back because of a penalty, but they really tightened down. So the trick is, you know, I can sit here all day and tell you that their good is really good.
5: Yeah.
1: And a fan justifiably will say, well, we need to see more of that.
5: Yeah.
1: They'll get another chance to show that today.
5: Yeah, and then some people have already looked ahead, certainly those in the media, some podcast hosts, talking about next week, right? I mean, that a lot of judgment will happen in the weeks that will follow today's game at Penn State home against Michigan State. The locker room has to view it differently. They've got another opportunity to be better. Let me ask you about Colton Joseph. He wasn't 100% last week, didn't get the reps that you normally get the week leading up to it. What have you seen?
6: Well, I think they feel better about him here this week. One of the things from last week, Mike, is that it's make the layups.
5: Yeah.
6: And there were some throws that, you know, very manageable throws that just were not connected. And, you know, the game could have gotten out of hand, so to speak, a lot sooner than it did. So he knows, he's openly admitted, he has not been great in these first two games. We would see a snippet of his ability to run the ball. He ran it four times and got some things done in those limited opportunities. You want to see more of that, but at the same time, you know, if he's dinged up, you want to be really careful about that. But if you're going to run it, I think they're looking for more authority. But, you know, the main thing in the passing game is to, you know, there were some very makeable throws that weren't. So I think he's a, you know, I don't, no one's 100% now, but I think he's in a better state physically than he was a week ago.
5: Some of this is playing poker, and in football, you're trying to do some of that. We would guess that they're holding some things a little bit, not against Notre Dame, but last week and maybe this before you open Big Ten play.
6: Yeah, I think so. And the main thing is, and you know, Barry used to talk about this all the time, Brett and Paul Christ. You still want to be crisp with what you're running. I mean, you shouldn't need to be real fancy in a game like last week. And, you know, Eastern Illinois, it was a 7-point, or Eastern Michigan, it was a 7-point game at the half last Saturday at Michigan State. Spartans pulled away in the second half. So Michigan State's already, or Eastern Michigan's already played one Big Ten team. So there's a history there of, you know, it's limited, but there is a history of Eastern Michigan defeating Big Ten teams. So the thing is, though, Mike, and saw this year in and year out with Barry's teams, they might beat somebody 56-6. Nobody talks about, like, the Badgers rolling over Murray State.
5: Correct.
6: It's what did you do later in the season and in those really big years that they have, and Tausch was a part of two great years, 98-99. You don't talk about the non-conference games. They really start to talk, unless you lose.
5: Yes.
6: But you start talking about that beginning next week against a Penn State team that's basically Iowa State East that we'll talk more about next week. Matt Campbell has brought a lot of dudes from Ames, Iowa to State College, including the quarterback and some of the top pass catchers, too.
5: So what is the fair analysis, judgment of what happens on the field here today, as after today there's no more non-conference?
6: Well, I think just from pure optics, and it started great last week, where you had plays that got people talking, the Sama long run, the blocked punts from Carson Van Denter. You want to see more of that. But you don't want to see the lulls. You want to see good, sound football. Everybody wants to do that for four quarters. You want to see something closer to that. And we know that's been an ongoing challenge for this program. No matter the opponent, you want to see improvement. They used to always say week one to week two. I think you want to see it week two to week three, so on and so forth, and just be a more sound team for as close to 60 full minutes as you can.
5: You've had some weather delays historically. I remember that game down at Arizona, which was a lot of fun to tap dance around. That's in play today. We hope that it doesn't happen, but it's in play. How does that work?
6: Well, old T is going to give us tales from his playing days and talk about his superstitions as a player with the Badgers and the Packers. I know he's a big whitewater rafter, so I think that would be very appropriate. We do have a flood watch here today. So that we do have some previous programming, a coach's show at the ready, just in case. But yeah, there was nothing like a thunderstorm in the desert. You remember 25 years ago, they were in a game, the Eddie Robinson Classic against Virginia. In that game, they were ready to go, and then we had the lightning delay. Fans had to go. They had to vacate the bowl and go inside, and then they restarted the game, or actually started the game late, in front of like 37 people who got back in to watch an opening kickoff run back for a touchdown.
5: COVID years.
6: It's been a minute. Yeah. It's been a minute, but we're ready because, you know, Tausch always has a story to tell.
5: Oh, Tausch is a great storyteller. All right, we get it underway next week. Matt LePay and Mark Tauscher will take over a little less than an hour from now. Coming up, we'll check in with UW Athletic Director Sean Eichhorst. Later on, we'll spin around the Big Ten with other opening weekend results. And now into another week. Coming up next, we'll visit with the analyst for Eastern Michigan Radio, Rob Rubick. Well, and I said we'll hear from Sean Eichhorst as well. This is Badger Football from Learfield.
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5: Hey, it's Mike Heller back at Camp Randall Stadium right now. Dry. We'll give you a weather update in just a little bit to see what's going on radar and what we're in store for here for an 11:35 kick at Camp Randall Stadium. Final non-conference game of the year. Seven Big Ten teams are in the AP Top 25 this week, but no longer at number one. Indiana's number four after a pair of big margin wins. Ohio State dropped from first to sixth after losing at Texas. Future Badger opponents, USC is 12th, Penn State 14th, Iowa is 18th. Michigan, not on the schedule this year, is number 19, back into the top 25. And Oregon is 21st. A full slate of games before we enter Big Ten play in full next week. There was a game played last night, sort of. Oregon, number 21 in the country, had a bye game, BUY, but also BYE, against Portland State. Oregon won last night 84-0. That was the final score, 84-0. DJ Moore had 19 of 23, 280 yards and four touchdowns in that game. Oregon has been unimpressive in 2 weeks. Last night they took it out on Portland State. The rest of the schedule will be going on today at 11 a.m., Kent State at number 6, Ohio State. Buffalo is at 14th ranked Penn State. The Nittany Lions are next on the schedule for Wisconsin at Happy Valley a week from today. Southern Illinois on the road against the Fighting Illini in Champaign. That game at 11 o'clock. 2:30 kicks. Number 12, USC, is on the road at Rutgers, the coast-to-coast travel weekend for the Trojans of Southern Cal. UTEP is on the road at 19th-ranked Michigan. The Big House will rock there today. 3 o'clock kicks. Number 4, Indiana, home with Western Kentucky. And number 18, Iowa, home with Northern Iowa. Tonight on the docket at 6:15, North Dakota is at Nebraska. And Eastern Washington takes on the Huskies in Seattle. At 6:30 tonight, Michigan State travels to South Bend, Notre Dame, Indiana, to take on the third-ranked Fighting Irish. Michigan State will be the Badgers' opponent two weeks from today right here at Camp Randall. Colorado is on the road at Northwestern. That's a 6:30 kick as well. And Maryland home with Virginia Tech. The late game tonight is a Big Ten game. Purdue is on the road in Pasadena against UCLA. That game kicks at 10 p.m. Still to come later on, we'll hear from Jesse Temple and go down on the sidelines with Patrick Herb. But when we come back, the director of athletics at the University of Wisconsin, Sean Eichhorst, sits down with Matt LePay. You'll get that next. This is Badger Football from Learfield.
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30: 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Home game number 2. Home games are always special here, and reintroduction of the entrance video, which was a lot of fun last week with you two coming back to Camp Randall Friday night, the annual Hall of Fame induction. I don't want to try to list them all. I might forget somebody here off the top of my head, but you get a Chris Borland, Melvin Gordon, Sam Decker, Kelsey Card, Ronnie Vincent. It's a history lesson. It's just a special night for all of the inductees here, isn't it?
6: Good to be with you, Matt. Yeah, special night. Really looking forward to the opportunity to embrace and induct that illustrious group. And as you know, we're rededicating the Hall of Fame outside the plaza at the Kohl Center. So really two events going on. One is the dedication of the new Hall of Fame area. And then two, just a celebration, that night with such an illustrious group.
30: I've always found, particularly the first several years I was here, learning about these inductees is a history lesson. Like in my little corner of the world, I know about the football and men's basketball folks, know a little bit about the hockey. But Bob Kanofsky, who was a great wrestler here and a football player back in the 50s, I always recommend that for Badger fans who might be a little newer to the party. I mean, it's obviously a thrill for all the inductees, their friends, their families, and for the rest of us, it's a reminder, or you learn the first time about those who came before the current group of student athletes.
6: Certainly laid an amazing foundation, the history and tradition. When you reflect upon, and to your point, I think it would be great for our listening audience to go back and actually read the biographies on all of those individuals who were inducting. It's just an amazing group of people, and it talks about the broad-based nature of our program and this amazing university. And I was taken back as I read through some of the bios, and some folks I hadn't really recognized, and just how accomplished they are. And as you know better than anyone, it's fun to be at those events because of the family nature of it, and just how prideful folks are about their time here at Wisconsin, and it's an awesome opportunity for us to celebrate them.
30: All right. That is Director of Athletics Sean Eichhorst, and that is our Athletic Department report. Stay with us. Our pregame coverage continues. 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
11: Heavy showers early Saturday morning, eventually becoming scattered, ending early evening. Afternoon high 64, cloudy for the overnight hours and a low of 55. Sunday's mostly cloudy and windy with highs in the mid-60s. From Fox 11, your station for severe weather coverage, I'm meteorologist Audrey Lee for 1330 and 101.5 WHBL.
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5: Mike Keller back with you at Camp Randall Stadium. Let me give you a little bit of a weather update. We're in a pretty dry window right now on the radar, this window of no activity here. It may change a little, but it looks in future radar as though we're going to miss some of the red and orange colored elements of the radar. That's the big worry, or it certainly was over the last couple of days, that this game could be delayed in multiple occasions by lightning. That's the problem. But right now it looks pretty clean, so we'll see how that plays as we roll a little bit forward. Now time for our Badgers in the NFL update. 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So 21 former Badgers open the NFL season this year, and the LBU legacy continues. Linebacker University, Zach Bond and TJ Watt both earned Defensive Player of the Week honors in their respective conferences a week ago. Watt had two sacks, three TFLs, and a pick six in the Steelers' 20-13 win over the Atlanta Falcons. Zach Bond had 12 tackles and a TFL in the Eagles' opening 24-22 win over the Washington Commanders. So the success of linebackers that have come from here that are playing in the NFL continues to be fantastic, and a very good start again this year. Jonathan Taylor, not a linebacker, running back at Indianapolis. Taylor had 19 carries for 98 yards and a couple of touchdowns in their opening game. Braylon Allen had 10 carries for 40 yards in the Jets' win at Tennessee. He'll be featured tomorrow as the Jets host the Green Bay Packers in a game that kicks at noon. Andrew Van Ginkel, another linebacker or edge player for Minnesota on that Vikings defense against the Packers, well, he had some success. Van Ginkel had 1.5 sacks and 2 quarterback hits in the Vikings' win over Green Bay. Jake Ferguson, tight end for the Dallas Cowboys, had a pair of catches in their opening game. And how about Jim Leonard? He has debuted as the defensive coordinator for the Buffalo Bills. They are 2-0. Leonard's defense was very good in Week 2 against the Lions in the first half. They allowed Detroit back in the game in the second half. His teams have given up 62 points over the first two games, but they've won both of them. So Jim Leonard, in his return at Buffalo, I'm sure he wants better on the statistical side, but you can't argue with a 2-0 start. And J.J. Watt entered into the picture as the game analyst on CBS's Top Crew, joining Jim Nantz in the booth. Russell Wilson is on the broadcast side of the business as well. So a lot of success for former Badgers in the NFL through the opening weekend plus of the National Football League. Well, coming up in a little bit, we'll visit with Patrick Herb, our sideline reporter. We'll still have a chance to talk with Rob Rubick, the game analyst for Eastern Michigan, and we'll hear from Jesse Temple from Badger Connect. Again, we'll look around the Big Ten, check on what's going on later today, including that LSU home game with Ole Miss that everybody is talking about. We'll continue in a couple of minutes. Before we take a break, though, let's pause 10 seconds for station identification, 10 for an ID. This is Wisconsin Football.
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5: All right, we'll continue. I think we're going to check in with Patrick Kerbel, go a little bit earlier there than scheduled. Eastern Michigan's broadcast crew hasn't arrived yet, so they're next door. 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
5: Okay, we continue at Camp Randall Stadium. I'm Mike Heller. With a win today, Wisconsin would have four straight wins at home, combining with last week's 36-9 win over Western Illinois and a pair of wins over ranked opponents last November. Then number 23 Washington, 13-10, and then number 21 Illinois, which Wisconsin beat 27-10 back on November 22nd. Patrick Herb is on the sideline again today. You just got out of, what do they call that, the 90-minute meeting?
6: 100-minute meeting.
5: 100-minute meeting before the game. Would you go through protocols and other things going on? So what's the weather plan? And maybe it sounds like we're going to avoid what the biggest weather issue is, and that's lightning.
6: Yeah,
5: what do you know?
6: Inside baseball. The 100-minute meeting is an operations meeting that both teams are present, the officials are there, the television network, the event management staff, comms, everybody's there that is kind of has a piece of the game. And so go through any sort of last-minute changes or adjustments that need to be made or warnings. And so weather is often a topic on a day like today where everybody's been talking about it and there's impending weather.
5: Yeah.
6: The good news is, according to meteorologists that we've got on retainer apparently, the heavy stuff is likely going to stay south of Madison or diminish. There are lightning storms in Iowa.
0: But they're diminishing as they travel here. It does sound like we're going to get wet starting around 11:30 or noon. So shortly after kickoff, I would imagine it's going to start raining and raining pretty steadily for a lot of the game. That's what we're anticipating. But like you've said earlier in this on this broadcast, we want to avoid the delay. And the lightning is where that comes into play. If there's a lightning strike within 8 miles, we have to shelter in place, which means clearing the bowl. It doesn't mean we have to evacuate the building, but we have to clear the bowl. The teams have to clear the field. That obviously causes disruptions and is just a big hassle for everybody, and including the teams that are trying to compete. So that's the big goal. We try to avoid that. But in terms of the gameplay, pretty likely we're going to get rain, and it's going to make for sloppy conditions. Now, Wisconsin has played a lot of these games. Last year, there were two late in the year at Oregon. It was raining the entire game. The Washington win at home was kind of a rain-sleet mix. And Wisconsin, as we know, won that game. When it's adverse weather like that, you would think that it, in theory, would kind of neutralize the game. And so if you're the more talented, better team, which on paper you would think Wisconsin has that advantage, you don't really want that sloppy weather, because if anything, it might sort of neutralize some things. So I don't know that I'm excited about it for not only selfish reasons, but for the Badgers as well. I do know they've been preparing for it, doing wet ball drills, those sort of things. Yeah. And I heard Jeff Grimes, the offensive coordinator, say the way he talks to his team is, he tells them, our offense is weatherproof. So if they can run the ball, I think that's what he means. Run it and run it successfully and make this a quick, tidy game and we all go get dry.
5: I know our listeners want to know how you're prepared for it. Is it a poncho with a hood? You can't have an umbrella. Like, how do you manage today?
0: Umbrellas are not allowed in the stadium. I will have rain pants and a raincoat with a hood and a hat and extra socks and extra shoes and all those things. I might be changing at halftime.
2: There's golf gear.
5: Very good. Let's talk about injuries because that is always part of it. There's an availability report that isn't required in specific until the Big Ten, right?
0: That's accurate.
5: Next week. Well, what can you tell us right now going into this one?
0: First of all, procedurally, the availability report is greatly enhanced this year. For the past few years, they've been doing it in the Big Ten. Big Ten was one of the pioneers, and it was just an availability report that came out a couple hours prior to kickoff, and it just gave a designation whether a guy was playing or not. They've since wanted to model after the CFP and enhance it a little bit. So now there are 4 availability reports during the week. Like you mentioned, these don't start until conference play, so Wisconsin will be submitting one next week when they prepare for Penn State. But those availability reports will come out on Wednesday, Thursday, Friday, and then a couple hours before game time. And they also changed the designations. Now it's going to be, is a player out? Is he doubtful? Is he questionable? Is he probable? Or is he available? And those are all the designations. Then on game day, it changes. Are they out? Are they game time decision? Or are they available? So that's a long-winded backstory. Wisconsin did not have to do one today. If they did, a couple players would be out. Malachi Coleman would be out. Jalen DiMaggio, the wide receiver, who's going to be out for a few more weeks, is out. Kai Bates, one of their backup cornerbacks, is lost for the season. He had a lower body injury, knee injury, that will cost him the rest of the season, unfortunately. And then there'd be some game time decisions if they had to fill out one. Emerson Mandel would be one. The good news is I think he's going to make his debut this season, and they're going to try to work him in. It sounds like they've got a script for him to get him a few series during the game, not overdo it, but get his feet wet before next week's Big Ten opener. So look for him to come in maybe the 3rd or 4th series of the game at right guard, which would be a big lift, and get back to hopefully getting the offensive line healthy that they had envisioned at the start of the season. Styles Blackman will make the start at right guard, and he's filled in pretty well. They've been pleased with what he's been able to give, but Emerson Mandel, little different level. And then in the backfield, there are a couple guys that would be game time decisions. Abu Sama and Nate Palmer both got dinged up a little bit last week against Western Illinois. I think they're both going to go. I think we're going to see them both. They're both out here warming up now and look like they're ready. But if they had an availability report, those would be two guys.

0: the concourse outside of the Kohl Center yesterday.
1: Yeah, Chris Borland is another one to name. Yeah. One of the greatest we've ever had here at Wisconsin. And it's a great night. It's one of my favorite nights of the year working for the athletic department when we get to do the induction. And 12 different people, 12 different stories, all different generations, all different sports. I love hearing the stories of it. And it was a special night. And you're right. We dedicated the Ray Kubley Hall of Fame Plaza, which is the new permanent location for the Hall of Fame. With the construction of the Kellner Family Athletic Center, the new indoor facility adjacent to Camp Randall, it required us to move the Hall of Fame to a new spot. If you remember, the Hall of Fame Plaza was on the side of the shell previously. Well, yeah. That is obviously no longer. And so many different places were looked at. Is it important to keep it near Camp Randall? What is the best spot for it? And there were a few criteria that needed to come into play. It needed to be a place that was dignified, that this institution deserves, the institution being the UW Athletic Hall of Fame, some place that was really easily accessible on a round the clock basis and a year and a day by day basis, and then also a place that was visible and had high visibility for fans to be able to see. And I think that they landed on a great spot. It's just right out front of the Kohl Center, and if you come into any event over there, a concert, a graduation, yeah, men's basketball, women's basketball, men's hockey, you go right past it and you'll get to see and kind of touch and feel that history of Wisconsin athletics. And it was fun to see all the Hall of Famers that came back yesterday to help with that dedication.
0: Very good. Patrick, stay dry. Enjoy the day. Nice try.
1: I'll do the second of the two.
0: Right, exactly. Patrick Herb on the sidelines all day long today with the Badgers and Eastern Michigan. We'll check out the Eagles of Eastern Michigan out of the MAC Conference. I'll talk a little bit about them when we come back. You're listening to Badger Football from Learfield.
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2: Mike Heller with you at Camp Randall Stadium in Madison, where it is dry now. It's going to rain, it sounds like, in the opening hour window of this game, shortly after kickoff. But it appears that we should avoid lightning. Now, that can change, certainly. If we do, then they've got to clear the teams off the field, and you get a long delay. Eastern Michigan is the opponent. They have faced the Eagles four times in the history. Wisconsin has won all four of those. Eastern Michigan is 3-42 all time against the Big Ten. Those wins came consecutively in 2019, 20, and 21. I believe they won three straight games against teams out of the Big Ten, but haven't won prior or since. They're 1-2, as I mentioned, on the season out of the MAC. A week ago, they played at Michigan State, and it was a 7-point game at half, but they lost that game 35-7 against Pat Fitzgerald's Michigan State Spartans, who the Badgers will see 2 weeks from now. The Eastern Michigan Eagles opened with a 28-17 win against Sacramento State. That was a conference game. They then lost to San Jose State 27-21 and 35-7 against Eastern Michigan. Chris Creighton is their head coach, 30th year overall, 13th at Eastern Michigan, where his record is 62-85. So that is a little bit about Eastern Michigan heading into this one. We'll take a break here. When we come back, we'll visit with Jesse Temple of Badger Connect. Stick around. This is Badger Football from Learfield.
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2: Randall Stadium, I'm Mike Heller. Weather at kickoff should be a little bit wet. It's scheduled for 11:35. It's dry now, but they're thinking of rain in that window. What we're looking to avoid is lightning delays, and right now that looks, knock on wood, that looks favorable, that we wouldn't have a lightning delay, but we'll see how that works. Jesse Temple joins me from Badger Connect, and let me get your sense first about what we've seen in 2 weeks. There's a lot more to be gleaned about what this program is, who this team is, a week from now and 2 weeks from now. But what have you seen in 2 weeks that's helped shape your opinion to point?
14: Well, it's been uneven, as you would expect. You play a top five team in Notre Dame, and then you play a team you're favored to beat by 42. I think the good things are, especially against Western Illinois, we saw them able to establish the run game. You saw three running backs get involved, and even Nate Palmer on special teams. He averaged 32 yards a kick return on four tries. It was about as perfect as you could get on special teams other than the missed extra point at the end, so that's been encouraging. But these guys know there are areas to clean up. Defensively, you've got to be able to get off the field. You can't allow 3 11-plus play drives against Western Illinois. Yeah. And I'm really interested to see what they do today with Colton Joseph. Now, the weather is going to impact that, so this is the type of game where you ought to be able to dominate on the ground consistently.
2: Let me ask you a little bit in more in-depth about special teams. Is that depth of talent that we've seen so far as to why they might be better? They've had two block punts. Gavin Lahm and Sean West have been very good. Has there been more of a focus, as you've seen from the outside looking in, on special teams?
14: Well, certainly now it looks like Luke Fickell hiring a dedicated special teams coordinator has made a significant difference. And it doesn't hurt that you have some guys who have been around here. Sean West got a lot of action last year. Yeah. He had the 70-yard punt against Notre Dame. He's been steady. Gavin Lahm has been really good as a field goal kicker here. And that was one thing I was wondering about coming into the season, just because there were really strong moments in fall camp. He made a 56-yarder and a few 50-plus yarders, but it's all about consistency. I do think they seem to have found something with Nate Palmer, who was dinged up in the first week, so we didn't get a chance to see him at his full capacity. But there's a lot of things that are good, and we know when you get into Big Ten play, one play like that can be all you need to get a win.
2: The progression of Colton Joseph at quarterback, a little bit limited last week in reps getting ready for game two. What have you seen from him so far, and what do you think they're looking to see from Colton before you kick off the Big Ten a week from now at Penn State?
14: You know, I had a chance to talk to Colton this week, and certainly it was a tough week last week when you can't go, and Luke talked after the Western Illinois game about they took some of those deep shots off the table leading up to the game. So I think that gives you a reason for why things went the way they did a week ago. But with Colton, you've got to be more accurate. You've got to hit what I call the so-called layups. It's the screen passes. It's the third down throw to Jacob Harris wasn't necessarily easy, but if you're open in the end zone, you've got to be able to connect. And so I think that's something they want to get better at. They also really haven't been able to run him a ton, or at least successfully, and I certainly understand why last week, but he ran for 1,007 yards last season at Old Dominion, and they know that needs to be a strength of his game. So I'm really interested to see how he can continue to develop in this role at Wisconsin.
2: What is the area that might be of greatest concern 2 weeks in? And I know you talked about things being uneven. It's hard to measure against a great team in Notre Dame and then a softer non-conference in week two. But what needs to be addressed?
14: I think consistency offensively.
2: Yeah.
14: I mean, certainly defensively. Cooper Catalano talked after that game last week. They weren't thrilled that Western Illinois was able to move the ball the way they did, and yet didn't score any touchdowns.
2: Yeah.
14: But offensively, you just want to feel a little bit more confident about what you're able to do. They put together that 8-play drive in the second half for a touchdown, and all 8 plays were running plays, and that's sort of quintessential Wisconsin football. So you'd like to be able to get back to that a little bit more and just have some confidence going into what you're going to face next week at Penn State.
2: Yeah, and I've sometimes preface this by saying fair or unfair. I don't know that it's unfair. There will be a fair amount of judgment given from next week,
14: yes,
2: and 2 weeks from today into the bye week, and without that preface of fair or unfair, I think that's fair. That's the way fans are going to view it.
14: it's completely fair. If we're being honest, Mike, I think people looked at the schedule going into the season, and while you never know what's going to happen, the expectation coming out of this week is that Wisconsin would be 2-1. Now, the Badgers are going to go and have to do it today against Eastern Michigan, but again, that is the expectation. From Penn State forward, that little five-game stretch, that game and then the four in October, that to me is the defining stretch of this season that's going to let you know whether things are headed in the right direction, and there is a lot that Wisconsin has to prove right now.
2: If they're leaning on something, we would have thought when the season began it would be defense. Have we seen enough there? Are they playing at that level?
14: I think they need to continue to improve and demonstrate that consistency. And again, I go back to what Western Illinois was able to do. And I look at games like that and think, well, and maybe it's a no-win situation because if you do well, you say, well, you ought to. But if you don't do well, it makes me wonder, well, what does this mean if you're going to play better competition? They do have the pieces in place. I really like what they have at all three levels, certainly the defensive line and the way they've been able to rotate the linebacker play. I think we saw, they talked a lot this offseason about the added depth. Well, Mason Posa comes out with an injury, and Tommy Heiberger comes in, and he was fantastic. Yeah. He had that fourth down pass breakup for a turnover on downs, and it seemed to really spark the defense because after that turnover on downs, it was punt, punt, punt. So I think the defense has the capability.
2: Later this afternoon or early tonight on our YouTube channel at BadgerConnect.com, you and I will have a post-game video. You also have a story coming out on Monday on Brady Ewing.
14: Yes, I would say that there's nobody within the program that has a universal positive approval rating like Brady.
2: Yeah.
14: And certainly what he did as a player, but he just commands so much respect. He came into this program 6 months ago, rejoined them as the director of alumni relations, and man, he's just done so much in 6 months. And certainly there have been systems put in place and people to help him. But getting Coach Fickell on Zooms with the former players, having Morocco Brown, the GM, on Zooms, organizing events. They had a Badger Brotherhood tailgate before this game. And so he's just constantly trying to bring the alums back into the fold, make them feel valued and needed. And that's so important in the era that we're in when you have so many new players who don't know the history. And Fickell deserves credit, too, because he saw a need and he's been able to provide input as well. They had a summer project where these guys talked to former players on successful teams and then gave a presentation to the entire team. So I think at least it gives these guys a sense of the history and a better understanding and starts to involve the alums a little bit more. So you can check that story out on Monday at Badger Connect.
2: BadgerConnect.com. And finally, what do you look for today? Is there a sense of things that you're have your eyes on?
14: Probably a lot of what I thought coming into last week. Can Wisconsin just dominate from the outset? Eastern Michigan is 1-2. They're coming off a 35-7 loss at Michigan State. Can the defense handle its business? Can the offense be a little bit more consistent? And can, again, you gain some confidence going into next week at Penn State?
2: Jesse Temple from Badger Connect joining us on the pregame show as we do every week. It is Wisconsin and Eastern Michigan. The game will kick at 11:35. Stay tuned. Matt LePay, Mark Tauscher, our pregame coverage will be anchored by those two folks. Coming up next, I'm Mike Heller. 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
21: Stadium. The Wisconsin Badgers closing out the non-conference portion of the schedule here today, taking on the Eastern Michigan Eagles out of the Mid-America Conference. This will be the fifth all-time matchup between these two programs. They last met 5 years ago. The Badgers a winner on that night, 34-7, rushing for better than 350 yards in that game. The Badgers, of course, splitting their first two games, losing to Notre Dame and then defeating Western Illinois last week. Alongside Mark Tauscher, I'm Matt LePay, and at the moment we're storm-free, although storms are in the forecast here throughout the day. A little flood watch in the area, so hopefully we will not have weather delay programming, but we might. I know you got the stories.
22: We got
21: some stuff for us.
22: We have a bunch of Alvarez voice impressions that we can always go to, but we hope that that's not the case. And, you know, I think we're obviously, it's potential to get a little bit damp. But that's the beauty of football. As long as you keep the lightning away, elements are a beautiful part of this game.
21: So,
22: especially from up here.
21: Exactly. So let me ask you, back in your playing days, if you had a good old rain, not lightning, but just good hard rain, were you thumbs down on that? Did you care as a lineman?
22: No,
21: you loved it?
22: No, I wanted it because you might find this hard to believe. I wasn't from an athlete standpoint, in the real world, I was a great athlete. On a football field, we were on the bottom rung. But anytime you could slop things up, and especially on grass, I wanted it as nasty, the field to be as slow. And with turf, if your guy slips, I know where I'm going to be. Offensively, I always think it's a huge advantage, especially in the defensive backfield, or, you know, wideouts. But from an O-line standpoint, those defensive linemen, you slip once, all of a sudden they're looking down at their feet, and that half a second gives you all that extra time. So I always, that's why I love playing in Green Bay. You get it cold, you get it sloppy. That was exactly where I wanted to be.
21: All right. It could be sloppy. It won't be cold, but it could be sloppy here on the field turf as the Badgers take on Eastern Michigan here today in Madison. Coming up, our scouting report as well as our Piggly Wiggly home field advantage. Kickoff a little more than an hour away. We're back in a couple of minutes. This is Badger football from Learfield.
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21: It's from Camp Randall Stadium, Wisconsin against Eastern Michigan here today. The Eagles are coached by Chris Creighton. He's been there a while. This is year 13 for him, 30th year overall. He has climbed the ladder. He was at an NAIA school, Ottawa in Kansas, a Wabash in Indiana, a Division III program. He was there 6 years. Also coached at Drake, leading that program to a couple of conference titles. At Eastern Michigan, his team has certainly had some moments in knocking off Big Ten teams. Rutgers in 2017, Purdue a year later, and they also defeated Illinois in 2019. His team this year is led by quarterback Noah Kim in his second year as a starter at Eastern Michigan. This is his seventh year in college football. He was a redshirt, Kim was, in a COVID season of 2020. He was Michigan State's starting quarterback for the first five games in 2023. And what's really notable there, he beat out Sam Levitt, who is the starting quarterback at LSU, and Caton Hauser, who is the starting quarterback at Illinois. So Kim's good is pretty good. Last year he led the MAC in passing yards with better than 2,800 yards. So far this season he's hit on 63% of his throws, three touchdowns, and one interception. He's also rushed for a couple of scores, including last Saturday in a game against his old team at Michigan State. Leading receivers are Nick Devereaux, grad student out of Troy, Michigan. And a player also to watch are Harold Mack and Benson Prosper. They can get him the ball in a
1: in a variety of ways. They rotate three running backs. The quick one is Amarion Blue, averaging better than 5.5 yards per carry. Good combo there. He runs hard. The more physical runner, I think you would say, would be Braden Bennett, the 212-pounder, 6'1". He has averaged about 5 yards per carry in his own right. Defensively, they've taken a big hit a couple of weeks ago in a game against San Jose State. Barry Manning, their Mike linebacker, who led the team in tackles last year, he was hurt in that game and is out for the rest of the season. Up front, they'll rotate a lot of players, Makai Gilbert and Peyton Christian, among the top players in the interior of the defensive line. One thing to watch for today, we'll see if it carries over, Daniel Hull, their punter, had a tough day against Michigan State last week, has had one punt blocked already this season. That was against Sacramento State. The Badgers, of course, have had some pretty good early work in their punt team. They have blocked two punts, Carson Van Dinter blocking a punt and then scooping and scoring from 3 yards away in the game against Western Illinois. And with that, let's get to our home field advantage presented by Piggly Wiggly, Shop the Pig. Tasha, keep saying the Badgers good has been really good, which is great, but they haven't seen that in big stretches yet. That's the next step today, is to maintain that level for longer periods of time here today.
22: Yeah, finding some consistency, I think, is what everybody's looking for, because you watch the first half of that Notre Dame game, and obviously we came out of the gates blazing last week, and then there was a lull, and we obviously the second half of the Notre Dame game. And what you're trying to do is, in your non-conference season, you want to build confidence so that you're peaking and playing some really good football by the time you get into that Big Ten season. And, you know, I think at this point where Wisconsin is, you want to go out and play a really clean game, but you want to start seeing some of the things that you've emphasized. You talked about special teams. That has been, I think, the highlight of this season so far. Our special teams have played really well. They're vulnerable, so I'm certain you're going to look at that's going to be something that obviously Wisconsin's going to try to bank on. And I really think you finally started seeing some explosive plays right out of the gates with Sama last week, and then a second run was another big chunk play. But I feel like on the defensive side of the ball, that's what this group is going to try and find today. Be more aggressive. Make some things happen. And when you're playing a team that you should beat, you want to not only get out to that lead, and then you want to finish. And I thought last week there was too many lulls. Even though the score indicated it was a rout, it didn't feel that way. And I think the guys down here, they really want to have that feeling heading into the Big Ten season.
1: See if they can get a turnover.
22: That'd be fun.
1: First one, yeah. Didn't get many last year, and the next one will be the first one here this season. 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
21: As we continue to get you ready for kickoff between the Badgers and Eastern Michigan, it's time for this week's player profile as we visit with center Austin Kowecki, a senior from Frisco, Texas. The previous four seasons, Austin was at Oklahoma State, started every game for the Cowboys last season. One game at guard, the other 11 at center, and he is the anchor of this year's Badgers offensive line. We asked him about that transition going from Oklahoma State in the Big 12 to the Wisconsin Badgers in the Big 10.
17: I think I've transitioned pretty well. I think coming from another program with a lot of tradition, a lot of culture, it's been great to have that experience. And then coming here is obviously a lot of tradition, so it's been amplified a little bit. So I think just that was a little bit of a shock to me, I think. All the fans are incredible. Everyone loves the Badgers here. So I think it's been great and it's awesome so far.
21: It seems like it has the makings of being a really good offensive line with, you know, guys like yourself and, you know, P.J. Wilkins coming over from, you know, obviously into the program. And then guys like Emerson Mandel, Colin Coverly, Kevin Haywood back. Mm-hmm. Tell us how that developed over the course of spring and how high is the bar set for this offensive line?
17: All these guys, I mean, I think with Cub and Emerson getting experience last year really helped them kind of break out of their shell a little bit. And they've been incredible this spring and summer so far. And then I think Kevin and PJ, just both of them being so hungry to get back out there. Obviously, Kevin with the injury and PJ being at tackle, I think they're in a great spot to just leave it all out there and do whatever they can.
21: They talk a lot about this offense, you know, being a pro style. And we know the tradition of Wisconsin, being able to run the ball. Now, obviously, you got to throw it too, but there's a lot that goes into this. They're choosing Wisconsin, but just this is a team that if it's right, you want to run it. You guys got a good group of running backs. Was that a big attraction to you as you made your decision?
17: Absolutely. I think the one thing that stood out to me was O-line tradition. Getting those backs back there, getting them running. So I think between that and like the coaches, I think they're in a good spot to get back to that.
21: Okay, you've got a good group of offensive line coaches here with Eric Mateos, the lead there coming into the program. But Casey Rybak played a little center here too. I don't know how much he goes down memory lane with you, but you certainly know about him, don't you?
17: Yeah, no, I try to pick his brain all the time and ask him questions about different things. And he's been a great resource between him and Mateos. They're both great at a coaching center, so that was one of the things that stuck out to me is both of them, especially Coach Casey's, as much experience he has between NFL and college, that he can help me all the way.
21: And people, they viewed you as a tackle, really, coming out of high school, correct? Mm-hmm. Tell us about that transition from you going from that spot now to being a center.
17: So I think I grew up in kind of a smaller school. They didn't have as much probably athletes, and they kind of just took me at tackle because I was probably one of the taller kids and was pretty athletic. So Playing a little bit center my senior year, just to see what I can do. And going into college, I played tackle my first year, and then my second year I was kind of ready to experience something different. And I'd seen the centers before, I'd had a lot of responsibility, so I kind of wanted to take that on and kind of be able to help the whole line all at once. I think that was something I was really eager to do. So once I started playing center and was able to control everything and get everybody in line, I just fell in love with it and think it was the right spot for me.
1: Yeah, I was going to ask you about that, because of the responsibilities of the position under any circumstances is a challenge.
17: Mm-hmm.
1: Give us an idea how much more that might have been as you moved from one program to the other.
17: I think it's been great just to have like new experiences and new like responsibilities for sure. I think the coaches here put a lot of pressure on the center to kind of control the offense, so it's been new for me to push past what I was even at before. So I think just continue to get better every day and continue to keep everybody, you know, on the same page.
1: You mentioned your background. It shows in your bio, a power lifter at one point, and baseball. Baseball was a big thing for you growing up, right?
17: Yeah. I grew up playing baseball, and then as I got older, I got really tall all in one year, so I was kind of outgrowing that, but I found lifting and powerlifting in high school. I thought it was just, like, really cool, and loved to compete, so it's another thing to compete in, and obviously football, I just found it even kind of intertwined with that a little bit.
1: Sure. So what position did you play in baseball?
17: I played catcher a little bit, and then once I got too tall, I started playing first base. Knees were taken.
1: Yeah, I get it.
17: Yeah.
1: Good power. Probably a good power hitter, right?
17: Yeah. So. Oh, yeah. I was a lefty, so I was always coming up to play pretty big, yeah.
1: Have you caught Brewers mania yet up here? A little busy? Brewers good, Cubs bad. Just remember that.
17: Yeah, of course, so. Now, I did go over there once for a Brewers game. That was awesome. Everyone, a lot of fans out there, tailgating. The whole experience was awesome.
1: Good to see he's figured it out in a hurry. Brewers good, Cubs bad, right? That's Austin Kowiecki, Badgers center. Stay with us after this break. We'll visit with Patrick Herb with today's Badger Notebook. This is Badger Football from Learfield.
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21: Football today, multiple events yesterday. The Forever Badgers Brunch is celebrating those who endow scholarships to many of the student-athletes here at the University of Wisconsin. And last night at the Kohl Center, the Hall of Fame induction ceremony, 12 new members into the UW Athletics Hall of Fame. As we welcome in Patrick Herb for today's notebook. You were out there with Jay Wilson last night, and terrific class. They'll be introduced at halftime here today at the game against Eastern Michigan. But again, the history, I keep saying this is a history lesson for a lot of us too. A lot of names are very familiar to many. Others were, you know, maybe they're not in that sport that gets all the spotlight. But you got a multi-time Olympian, you got a hockey legend, a couple of hockey legends. Just a great night at the Kohl Center last night.
10: Yeah, Matt. Now that you're in the Hall of Fame, we make sure you don't have to host the event anymore.
21: I like that.
10: That you've graduated and earned that distinction. But it's a highlight of the season for Badger athletics, and I could go on and on of some of the stories that they share. But that's my favorite part of getting to hear stories of Kelsey Card, the Olympian and national champion discus and shot put thrower, and her talking about the mental health aspect of her collegiate career and how that got her into counseling now. And Al Fish, who was administrator for 13 years, who helped really build what Wisconsin athletics success is now. When he took over, the operating budget was $20 million and a $2 million deficit. Or Bob Kanofsky, a three-time heavyweight wrestling champ in the 50s, then also played O-line, got drafted in the NFL, became a wrestler in professional ranks that went by Killer Kanofsky after that. He played the accordion. He passed away, but his son was there telling stories. Ron Vincent, the hockey player from the 80s, you know, talked about how he got snowed in on his recruiting visit here. He came from Canada, and that's why he ended up, he's like, I couldn't leave. Sam Decker, you know, local legend. It was fun to hear him talk about how he feels the impact that his teams had on Badger Nation. You know, the ride that those teams took fans on those 2 years. He said it's given him such an appreciation as an in-state kid who got to live out his dreams. Chris Borland, loved hearing him talk about when he came to camp here between his junior and senior years of high school, and Brett Bielema was evaluating all the kids that were there, and he went around to all his assistant coaches and said, Borland, they all said, nope, nope, nope, nope, nope. And Bielema said, nope, we're taking him anyway.
21: And Melvin, good decision.
10: Yeah, and Melvin Gordon had to have about 50 family and friends that came over from Racine and various parts, and you talk about a guy who had an impact here, but this place had an impact on him, and he's got a great appreciation for that. So it's a celebration of that. It's a celebration of being a Badger and celebrating the greatest that we have. It's such a fun night.
21: Yeah, fun night, and they'll all be introduced at halftime today. So congratulations to the class of 2026 into the UW Athletics Hall of Fame. As we turn to today's matchup, the Badgers and the Eagles, we talked about it last week, third down. Jeff Grimes has some thoughts on that. I mean, we talked about it. You brought it up. There were a lot of third and eights, third and nines, third and tens, and you want to eliminate as much of that as you possibly can.
10: Third and XLs is what he calls them. That's third and 11 or longer. Wisconsin had four of them in the game. You know, that's a death sentence for most offenses. They did convert one of them, but that's a really hard way to live. And he thought there was a lot of self-inflicted reasons that they got into those. Penalties, missed assignments, trying to bounce a run that wasn't there instead of taking the 3 or 4 yard run that is blocked. So Wisconsin, on average, they went 5 of 12 on third downs against Western Illinois, but their average to gain on third down was 8 yards, which is just, that is a really hard way to live. And so that's a key that he thought for this game, was a key of kind of staying in a third and regular situation. Defensively, that's actually been a bright spot for Wisconsin. They've been good on third down against Notre Dame. They held them 0 for 6 in that first half. And then against Western Illinois, the recipe is the same. If you can get a team into long third and downs, there's a lot of success there. Western Illinois was 1 for 9 on third down when it was a distance to gain of over 5 yards. So it doesn't sound like rocket science, but it's a really important piece. People talk about third down conversions, but it's the first and second downs that get you there that can really have maybe arguably a bigger impact on that third down success rate.
21: All right, finally, some housekeeping. At the moment, we're dry. That is not the forecast. Thunderstorms are in the forecast. We've got a flood watch in effect here in the Madison area. There were strong storms overnight. So this is probably a good time to review the protocols in case we get weather that forces a stoppage.
10: From what I have been hearing, thunderstorms are not necessarily forecasted for us today. Rain, yes, but hopefully not the thunderstorms. That's when you get into trouble. If there is a lightning detected or a lightning strike within 8 miles of the stadium, we are forced to clear the field and shelter in place the bowl, which means people have to leave and go to the various areas that are designated for them. Some go to the field house, some go to lot 17, some go to the new parking lot under the indoor facility in 15. It becomes a mess. It becomes a delay. Teams have to reset. Nobody wants that. We're hoping that that's not the case. From what I'm hearing, we're going to get wet. That's undeniable. Maybe around kickoff, maybe around noon, it's going to be wet. But Wisconsin's played in the rain many times. They've practiced in the rain. As Jeff Grimes told his offense this week, our offense is weatherproof.
21: Okay. I like that.
10: We'll see if it is, but that's what he's telling them.
21: Tosh loved to block in the rain.
1: Sloppier the better. No doubt. I guarantee you, Grimes got a big O-line background. He loves that stuff. No doubt about it.
10: It was interesting to hear him talk this week about offensive line play and running game. They love the fact that they ran for 72 yards on the opening play and 31 on the next snap. But it almost changed how the running backs handled the rest of the game. And Grimes in particular said, we didn't reward our offensive line and our tight ends for the way they blocked. We didn't reward them well enough in those last three quarters. They would block for a nice gain of 3, 4, 5, and we weren't able to get that. And we need to reward the O-line.
1: Yeah, I heard Luke just in a little pregame, fool's gold. We heard it all week that, it's nice that you get those home runs. You want them. But O-linemen, we like singles and doubles, too, where you're just leaning on people and you know that you're wearing them out. That is where we really get moving.
21: Yeah, the touchdown drive cap with Darion Dupree, 8 plays, all runs.
10: Yeah.
21: So that's the kind of stuff. I mean, yes, you're going to have to throw it now and then, of course.
1: I feel like a little bit of that last week. Once we get to 100 yards running, then we can throw it, and we get to 100 right away. You get to 100, let's get to 400, and then we'll throw it.
21: Like the way you guys think. That's Patrick Kerb and Mark Tauscher. That's today's Badger Notebook. 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
11: 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He's got room. He's going to score.
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21: 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We touched on Eastern Michigan a little bit on your Wednesday radio show, but it's a team that, it's a program, as you said, Wednesday. You always have a lot of respect for the Mid-American Conference, and they could have guys who played in the Big Ten or other power conferences, beginning with their quarterback, Noah Kim, who was a former Michigan State Spartan, beat out a couple guys who are slinging it at power conference schools right now, as a matter of fact. When you see him, as you guys study him, what kind of quarterback
27: are
21: you
27: seeing? Coach Trussell was there with him, and they thought very highly of him as he was a younger guy when he was there. But no, I think he is definitely a guy that, you know, has a dual threat. I mean, he can move, he can run, he's willing to do it, but he can throw the ball really well, too. And I think it's his sixth year, maybe seventh, year. So obviously there's a maturity level that, you know, he's not going to be rattled walking into, you know, environment like Camp Randall and things like that. So, you know, it's always when you've got a guy at the helm that gives you a chance, you know, there's a lot of good things that can happen. And that's a part of respecting our opponents and understanding who we're playing to.
2: Yep, he redshirted the COVID season of 2020, so been around a minute. Aren't many of those still playing college ball, but still some. And the fact that it's 14-7, you know, around halftime against Michigan State, so that tells you that is concrete evidence that they know how to hang with Big Ten teams.
27: Yeah, and then there's no doubt. I mean, that's what the programs are built on. That's what you pride yourself when you play in the MAC.

0: and understand that it's going to start on both sides of the line. I think that defensively you get a little bit frustrated because you're not making negative yardage plays. You can't get him into situations where you get to rush the passer. But it wasn't like we went away from, hey, there's still a toughness, there's still a physicality. And the same thing the offensive line-wise. That didn't change in all the things that we needed to be able to do. We still were able to play a lot of different guys. I mean, we got a lot of guys in on defense, meaning even in the second quarter, third quarter, and fourth quarter where we were rolling. Tommy Heiberger played a whole lot. We got a lot of guys in on offense. Just in general that we were, you know, hey, we've got to find a way to get these guys in. And you want to get them in when, you know, when the game is still a part of, it's still a game. And mm-hmm. So there were some opportunities for guys to at least be challenged a little bit in that way. It wasn't like we panicked. You didn't see a look on the sideline. I talked a little bit about the, hey, we can't be delusional in a way that, like, there was no worry, but, like, the idea, like, let's just make sure we understand this. There's a step. One step at a time. We got to keep doing the things we do. But I didn't want to change. Whether we got up 17 points, I don't want to say, well, let's do this offensively. Let's do this defensively. The good news was, is we got to continue to do the same things that we know are going to be the strengths and going to give us a chance to be successful.
1: Kind of leads into the next question, which you're already kind of answering here. The thing, now we always talk about in college football, week two to week three, what do you want to see, you know, what do you want these guys to build on here today with Eastern Michigan?
0: It's just that. It's the consistently really good. And when you do the consistent things really good, things continue to grow and to build. And whether that means in the first half, whether, you know, you got to do it for four quarters, I think that when you talk about being occasionally great, maybe even last week or sometimes you make really big plays and, you know, maybe you do, the score gets out of hand, you know, last week or something. But the idea that, they, look, we're not going to change. We got to make sure we understand this is who we are. This is what we got to be each and every week. We got to get a little bit better in our physicality and our fundamentals and in the way we do things together, as opposed to say, hey, well, it's time to maybe take some shots. It's time to do something. Like, it doesn't matter. Like, we're preparing ourselves to make sure we can play our best ball at the end of the year. And every little thing that we do is going to matter with as many new guys that we have and that we're counting on.
1: All right. That's Badgers head coach Luke Fickell. 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More than 3,000 vehicles to choose from. We'll take a break. When we continue, we'll have a UW Health injury update and we'll look at the starting lineups. All of that continues as we get closer to kickoff. This is Badger football from Learfield.
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6: What follows is an important question from Milwaukee County Judge David Borowski.
7: Why is the Sheriff's Department handing laptops or iPads to defendants?
6: There's only one reason, and that's David Crowley. David Crowley gave tablets to every inmate in Milwaukee County, regardless of their crime. And what happened next? A domestic abuser used a county-issued tablet to contact and threaten his victim more than 1,500 times. A triple murder suspect used one to intimidate a witness. Another inmate accessed child pornography. And who signed off on the program? David Crowley. Not once. Twice. David Crowley even authorized the program again in 2025.
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8: 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I'm Tom Tiffany, and as governor, I will protect victims and not give violent criminals the tools to harass them.
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3: Camp Randall Stadium. 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The early window games underway here in the Big Ten. Ohio State leading Kent State 7-0. A touchdown. They are 3 minutes into that game in Columbus. Penn State with an early field goal. 3-0 over Buffalo, about 4.5 minutes into that game. And the Gophers have scored early up in Minneapolis. They're 5.5 minutes in up in Minnesota, with the Gophers leading Akron 7-0. Other games today at 1 o'clock, Illinois will host Southern Illinois. 2:30 kick. It's a Big Ten matchup, USC against Rutgers. Later today, Michigan will have the home field against UTEP. Indiana hosting Western Kentucky. Iowa stays in state. Big win over Iowa State last week. The Hawkeyes will take on Northern Iowa, a 3 o'clock kick in Iowa City. Nebraska has the home field against North Dakota. That's a 6:15 kick. Washington hosting Eastern Washington tonight at 6:30 in South Bend. Notre Dame will host Michigan State. You got Northwestern at home against Coach Prime and the Colorado Buffaloes. Another 6:30 start has Maryland against Virginia Tech. The late game has UCLA out of the Rose Bowl hosting the Purdue Boilermakers. And last night in Eugene, the Oregon Ducks were able to slip past Portland. I said tongue-in-cheek, 84-0 was the final score in that game. I'm not sorry I missed it. That's what's going on in the Big Ten, what happened last night, and what's going on here today. Let's get a UW Health injury update. UW Health Sports Medicine, treating the Badgers, treating you. Next week when conference play begins, schools will be announcing injury status reports beginning on Wednesday, non-conference games, so there's no such listing. But mentioned Mason Posa left the game last week. I think they've had him on a bit of a pitch count. This week, Colton Joseph seems to be getting closer to health. He was banged up in last week's game, played through it, and helped the Badgers to the win against Western Illinois. The vibe is he's a little bit better here this week, and maybe we'll see that on display as well. Emerson Mandel getting some more reps in practice, looking to get on the field for the first time this season. He is not in the starting lineup, but step by step he does seem to be getting better, and that is a UW Health injury update. Let's move on to the U.S. Bank starting lineups. 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We'll take a look at the offenses for both teams. Up front for Eastern Michigan, Tyler Brumfield is the left tackle, transfer from Oklahoma State. Guzzi Cade is the left guard. Nicholas Gallegos, a grad student from Naperville, Illinois, he is the center. Dennis Sturi is the right guard, and Samuel Adjan is the right tackle. Joshua Long, 12 receptions already this season, and game number 4 coming up for Eastern Michigan. 6'4 junior out of Los Angeles, 12 catches for 82 yards. He's first up in the tight end room. He was second team All-MAC a year ago. Tanner LeMaster also gets in the rotation. The wide receiver is Nick Devereaux. In the slot is Benson Prosper, and he's a pretty gifted athlete, so they like to get him the ball in a couple of different ways. Harold Mack in the receiving core as well. First up in the running back room is Amarion Blue. 31 carries, 176 rushing yards for him so far. 5.7 per carry. He's a sophomore out of Dallas, North Carolina. Noah Kim is the quarterback, the seventh-year player. We mentioned he was a starter the first 5 games at Michigan State in 2023. Moved to Coastal Carolina in 2024. Last year year at Eastern Michigan, he completed 61% of his passes for a conference best 2,817 yards. He threw for 18 touchdowns and was picked off 11 times. So far this season, he's hit 63% of his throws for 571 yards, three touchdowns, and one interception. For the Badgers on offense, P.J. Wilkins is the left tackle. Colin Cubberly, the left guard. Austin Kowecki, who you heard from a little while ago, he is the center. Stiles Blackman, the transfer from Division II Augustana, slated to get his first crack at it again today, the first crack at it again today at right guard. This will be his third start in as many weeks. Kevin Haywood is the right tackle. Jacob Harris, Grant Steck, the top tight ends. Emmett Bork also gets into the rotation. The wide receivers are Eugene Hilton, Tyrell Henry, and Chris Brooks, who had his first career touchdown catch last week against Western Illinois. Abu Sama, Darion Dupree, Brian Jackson, your top three running backs. Nate Palmer can get some work as well. And Colton Joseph, who is just a shade less than 60% with his completion percentage, 390 yards, two touchdowns, and one interception. Those are your U.S. Bank starting lineups. 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Strong workers, strong families, strong Wisconsin. At the moment, it is a cloudy sky, not raining at the moment, 63 degrees. They tell us rain is on the way and will be here shortly, and we do have the threat of some pretty tough weather here throughout the course of the game, although Patrick Herb gave us a more encouraging forecast. We'll see how... We'll go with his. So, yeah, sunny sky, according to Patrick, in 75 degrees, but no, hopefully, fingers crossed, we can get through this game here delay-free this afternoon as the Badgers take on Eastern Michigan. Stay with us. 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It has the perfect entertainment playbook, exciting slots, amazing bars and restaurants, a luxurious hotel, and more only at Pottawatomie. 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
17: 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Touchdown, Wisconsin.
19: Do not flinch. 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
17: And we've got another field rush at Camp Randall Stadium. It's over in Madison.
15: 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Now, with the call of the game, here's Mark Tauscher and the voice of the Badgers, Matt LePay.
17: Good morning from Camp Randall Stadium in Madison, alongside Mark Tauscher, Patrick Kerr, Mike Keller, Dave McCann, and Hunter. Back at our network studios, this is Matt LePay. We welcome you to Wisconsin football on a cloudy day. It's expected to be a rainy day. Hopefully just rain and nothing severe. At the moment, it is dry. We had some pretty strong storms overnight. But so far, so good. Knock on wood, we will get through this game delay-free as the Badgers wrap up the non-conference portion of their schedule, taking on the Eastern Michigan Eagles out of the Mid-America Conference. The Badgers have won the first four meetings, dating back to the early days of the Alvarez era in 1991. Most recently, these programs matched up in 2021, a night the Badgers won 34-7. 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Tosh, what do you got here today for the Badgers?
20: Well, we've talked a bunch about it already, and to me, this is last week. I thought, obviously, got off to the fast start. Too many negative plays, and not enough negative plays on the defensive side of the ball. I'd love to see some takeaways, but from an offensive standpoint, got to stay out of third and eight plus. You know, Patrick, when you were talking, third and XL. I don't care. You know, the old Brad Childress quote of, I don't have a lot of play calls for third and 12 plus. That, to me, is the key today. Stay normal down a distance. And, you know, for as much as I thought there were some really positive steps last week, what I would love to see today is that physicality and those 3 and 4 yard runs that are in the beginning of a game, wearing people out where it's 7 and 8, and then you have the home runs later in this game. So to me, the key to the game is stay out of third and longs. Don't turn the football over, but you're going to do that by just wearing out Eastern Michigan early in this game.
3: And as we talked last week, Tausch, when they throw it, hit the layups.
20: Yeah, there was just too many of those. And there's a reason. It wasn't all penalties. And it was easy second and eight throws that just were off target. Or, you know, it wasn't a ton of drops. It was, you know, if we're being up, and it was pretty critical at the time. You just missed your spots. You know, I know Colton's been fighting some stuff. We'll see if, you know, he's a little bit sharper today down here at 11 when this game kicks off.
3: Badgers take the field, emerging from the tunnel at the north end zone here at Camp Randall. Eastern Michigan doing likewise from the southwest portion of Camp Randall Stadium. We'll have the toss of the coin coming up in a couple of minutes. In the meantime, let's send it down to the field. We've bragged on him because he's had very good weather in these first two games. Might be a little different today, but no doubt he will brave the elements. We say hello to Patrick Hurd.
1: Good morning, gentlemen. You forget that the few games last year at Oregon and Washington, those weren't so nice. I think we're going to get a little bit of that today. If the weather could be like it is right now, we'd be in business. 66, no rain at the moment, but it looks like rain is inevitable. So that means these teams are going to have to adjust some things. You know, from the kicking game, special teams has been such a strength of this Badger unit through two games. And as I was watching warm-ups, Gavin Lahm hit from 58 in both directions. But if this game turns sloppy like it's forecasted to, how do little things like that change in this game? I said it on the pregame show that Jeff Grimes' sell to his offense is, our offense is weatherproof. The other thing he's hopefully selling to his offense is that his quarterback is feeling better this week than he did last week. Much was made about Colton Joseph being a little dinged up, and maybe that's why he was inaccurate last week. He had more life on his ball this week in practice and got a full week in, which he didn't get the week before. Defensively, this team's looking to turn up the tempo. The Badgers are. They've been a little vanilla in their base defense the first couple games. They're going to try to let it rip a little bit and be aggressive and, man, try to force a turnover.
3: Captain's on the field. Rob Havenstein, the honorary captain for Wisconsin. Let's throw it down to the field.
21: The toss here. A head and a tail. What is your call? Heads is the call. It is a head. You've won the toss.
3: And Eastern Michigan has won the toss, has elected to defer, so Wisconsin will receive. Mentioned old Rob Havenstein, great Badgers old lineman, a terrific NFL career, Super Bowl champion a few years back with the L.A. Rams. Tosh, you know, we always refer to this place as RBU, Running Back University,
20: well,
3: with
20: who?
3: Good reason.
20: Who does that?
3: Every running back who ever played? Well, how about OLU?
20: We're just a little more humble. At least some of us are. I can't put myself in that cap. But, yes, Rob had a great career here, and one of the better leaders, as long as we've been doing this, you know, from my end, great leader, and obviously with the L.A. Rams. I think he was even maybe in St. Louis for a little bit.
3: Mm-hmm.
20: Great leader and a really good dude. He looks fantastic, by the way, too.
3: It was fun watching him. He was at one of the training camp practices and meeting with a lot of the O-line guys after practice. It's been fun to watch that. You know, we've talked about it here over the last several months. Brady Ewing coming in as the director of alumni relations and Luke Fickell really kind of spearheading the, hey, let's bring some of these guys in. And I want these alums to tell the current group, here's why we had success. And it's, you know, kudos to the coaching staff for, you know, letting guys like you and Robbie talk to these guys and pass along the wisdom over the years.
20: And we've given Brady a ton of credit. I really give Brady a lot of credit because I think, you know, one of the things early on in Luke's era, I think there was a little bit where you wanted, I think guys wanted to be around more, and now there is an open invitation for alumni to come watch practice and get involved, and Brady has done a great job of stewarding that.
3: Tip of the cap to the fans here at Camp Randall today, braving the elements, or the expected elements later today. One thing we have seen, the fans who have been in attendance, they know how to have a good time, and I think even if/when the rain falls, they're going to have a good time here today, and hopefully they'll have a great time with the Badgers doing what they need to do here this afternoon at Camp Randall Stadium. Darion Dupree is deep for Wisconsin. Juju Pope as well deep for the Badgers, one of the highly regarded junior college transfers who was turned some heads early in camp and then went through a little injury bug, and now he is out there as one of the return men alongside Darion Dupree as we are set to go. And the kick from Nathan Dibert is going to be steered over the head of Pope into and out of the end zone for the touchback, and we're underway in Madison. And the Badgers go south to north, right to left as we get started here today.
20: It'll be interesting. We saw a lot of rotating. Obviously, Sama gets off to that fast start, and he has the two big runs. And then you started seeing more mixing and matching. And, you know, I'd be curious how that rotation goes. I see Darion Dupree down there to start this game and really wanting to establish that physicality and knowing 3 and 4 yards is a good starting point.
3: Dupree with a touchdown run last week, and he does get the starting call, as Tausch mentioned. And Darion lines up to the right of Colton Joseph. First play from scrimmage out of the shotgun. Joseph to throw, quick shot left side, caught by Tyrell Henry, tiptoes out of bounds across the 30-yard line, up to the 34, the near side, gain of 9. Again, there's a layup, and there he can complete it, and it's 2nd and 1.
20: Exactly. You could not ask for softer coverage, and Colton Joseph sees it. Quick ball, you know, that back foot gets down on the ground, throws it, put it on the spot, and you set up a nice 2nd and 1.
3: Chris Brooks wide right, Tyrell Henry slot to the right, Eugene Hilton out to the left, 2nd and 1 for the Badgers, around 34-yard line. Snap to Joseph, hands to Dupree, up the left hash mark, spins off a couple of defenders across the 35, up to the 37-yard line at a first down. Makai Gilbert, defensive tackle, makes the stop for Eastern Michigan, 1st and 10 for the Badgers.
20: Nice job by Haywood of just getting a little push on that right side. There wasn't a ton there. And one of the things you're going to be interested to see here from Eastern Michigan, we saw this last week with Western Illinois, they start shooting gaps, guys coming off the corner, and you'll see Colton Joseph, there's going to be opportunities for that quarterback to put a lot of pressure on these edge.
3: Shamar Rigby in the game now, lines up wide to the right. Henry's slot right, motions to the left. Joseph gets the snap, fakes the handoff, rolls left. Joseph throwing, left side, caught by Henry at the 40-yard line, inside the 40, cut down at about the 39 to 38-yard line. They'll mark at the 39. The cornerback, Raekwon Atkins, with the tackle. First down, Wisconsin, now in the Eastern Michigan territory.
20: Now, we talked about layups. That was about as difficult as a right-handed quarterback. You're rolling out left, and you have to drop it in a bucket over into a zone, safety deep, linebacker in, and he dropped it in there beautifully. Nice job by Steck of getting over there to seal it.
3: 23 yards on the pitching catch. Two receivers right, one on the left from the 39-yard line, Eastern Michigan territory. Quarterback draw. Joseph up the middle, inside the 35-yard line, gets pulled down at about the 33 of the Eagles. That's Peyton Christian on the stop, a gain of 6. And it's 2nd down and 4. Good drive in progress here to begin the game.
20: You just see, you can feel the rhythm there. Nice double team there with Blackman and Kuecki on the shade. You got him pushed, and a nice Colton. Could have almost been a little bit more patient there. Really jumped it, picked up a quick 6.
3: Double wide to the right. Chris Brooks motions to the formation. The 33-yard line of Eastern Michigan, 2nd and 4. Joseph play fake, back to throw, fires it deep right side, and it's incomplete, intended for Emmett Bork right near the goal line. Jason Marshall in coverage, and the Badgers taking a shot, missing there. It is 3rd down and 4 at the 33-yard line of Eastern Michigan.
20: I love that. That was a case there. You know, a little hard sell play action. Pretty good job. The protection, Greg Kuecki, did a really good job of securing that pocket. And just over the outstretched hand of Bork. Had a step, would have had it, laid it in there perfectly. Good throw.
3: Two receivers either side. Eugene Hilton wide, goes in motion near the formation on 3rd down for the 33 of Eastern Michigan. Joseph again the throw, fires to the right, high pass, incomplete, overthrown, intended for Tyrell Henry. Juan Solis, a safety over there in coverage. So it's 4th down and 4 at the 33 of Eastern Michigan. This is certainly within the range of Gavin Lomb, but the offense stays on the field as the Badgers look to be going for it.
20: I was curious because you take a shot, and I love it. It's 2nd down and 4, and then you're thinking, all right, 3rd and 4. This is probably 4-down territory. I had a thought, a run there. They took another play. Unfortunate. Now we're sitting with a 4th and 4.
3: Three receivers right, one on the left on 4th and 4 at the Eastern Michigan 33-yard line. Joseph gets the knee-high snap. A little pressure coming. Colton throws right side, and it's incomplete. Looked like Tyrell Henry was free down the right seam, but unable to connect, and a promising drive fizzles as the Badgers give it up on downs. Eastern Michigan will take over at its 33-yard line, 2.5 minutes into the game.
20: I think Terrell Henry will tell you he should have caught that football. It was a slant route. Protection was pretty good. A little bit of late leakage off the left side. He took a shot, but you can't drop that ball in the hands better than what Colton Joseph did there. That ball has to be caught.
3: Looks like you might have short-armed it a little bit,
20: right?
3: It did,
20: yeah. And, you know, it's again, I always tell you this.
3: Easy up here.
20: A heck of a lot easier up here. But when you're running a slant, you're always kind of thinking, where's that safety? That was a fourth and four. And Colton stood in there, took a little shot late, delivered it right where it needed to be, and Henry, unfortunately, couldn't come down with it.
3: Amari on blue, Joey Mattered, the running back combo. They flank the quarterback, Noah Kim. Mattered starts in motion to the left, and a little play fake. Kim swings it left side. High pass incomplete. Wanted Mattered out of the backfield.
20: That wouldn't have mattered if he caught that.
3: Nice play on words.
20: Yeah, I figured you'd like that. Well, really good job of playing with that motion, and that was a design play, and Wisconsin stayed home, and great rally to the football. That was going nowhere. Sebastian Cheeks kind of dropped out. He was there. They had that covered really nicely.
3: Bryce West, the nickel over there in coverage. Second down and 10, Eastern Michigan from the Eagles' 33-yard line. They'll go empty in the backfield as Amarion Blue, a running back, comes out wide right now. He jogs back to the backfield to the right of his quarterback, Noah Kim. Three receivers left, one on the right. And the shotgun snap to Kim. Pressure coming in a throw. Left side caught across the 40-yard line, up across the 45 to the 46-yard line. That's Mike Devereaux, the grad student, the wide receiver, and a first down for Eastern Michigan on a gain of 13.
20: And I'm going to be curious to see. Wisconsin mugged both linebackers up, brought everybody. That game, it's great if you get there. If it isn't, that's an easy pitch and catch.
3: From the 46 of Eastern Michigan, first and 10. Two receivers right, one on the left. We're 3 minutes in, no score. Badgers had a good-looking drive, but lost it on downs. Eastern Michigan getting its first possession here of the day. Blue, the running back. Kim takes, hands to Amarion Blue, up the left hash marks, bangs his way to the 49-yard line. Gain of about three, Cooper Catalano is there to make the play, second down and seven.
20: Yeah, just a simple little run play in there. I think it was Sebastian Cheeks came crashing off that edge. They washed him down pretty good. Catalano is scraped over the top there to be able to secure that tackle for 3 yards.
3: John Kamara in the game at linebacker, Junior Poyser, Dylan Johnson, the interior of the defensive line now for the Badgers. Double wide to the right from the Eastern Michigan 49-yard line. We're at second down and seven. And Kim takes, fakes the handoff, rolls left, throws wide open. Pass caught inside the 30 of Wisconsin and down to the 28-yard line. A first and 10 now for Eastern Michigan into Wisconsin territory. That was Tanner LeMaster, the tight end. And the Eagles with a threat here early on.
20: Very glad he didn't. If he throws that on the other shoulder, he might have scored a touchdown. That was a great design play. Wisconsin goes into a cub front, three, cover the three. They end up switching it out. Really nice throw there by Kim.
3: Two receivers right, one on the left. And some prosperous slot on the right side on first down. Here's Braden Bennett, the physical running back, up the left hash marks and pops his way to the 25 of Wisconsin. Gain of about three. Catalano with help there to make the play defensively for the Badgers. Second down and seven for the Eagles.
20: That Catalano again right there. Just kind of sitting there waiting for that run to develop and really squeezing the edges, trying to force that ball right where it went. And give Eastern Michigan credit, still were able to pick up 2 or 3 yards.
3: Come out double wide to the right now. With Mike Devereaux in the slot. Pistol formation. Amarion Blue is the running back. Kim takes the snap, looks the throw, looking to his right. One pump, now throws right seam. High pass incomplete. One at Devereaux. Marvin Burks, a safety there on the coverage. Incomplete pass. It's third and seven. Eastern Michigan at the Wisconsin 25-yard line. We're 5 minutes, 4 seconds into the game. No score.
20: Yeah, pretty good protection there. Wisconsin did elected not to bring pressure there. And just really nice job of clamping down everybody. You looked all the way through there. Wisconsin had a hat on everybody out in their routes.
3: Mike Devereaux comes out wide to the left. Three receivers to the right. Joey Mattered is the running back. Third down and seven. Eastern Michigan ball at the Badgers 25-yard line. Play clock is at eight as Noah Kim gets them organized offensively. Marks out the signals, brings his hands together. Face high shotgun snap back to Kim. Throws over the middle. Pass caught inside the 20-yard line. And that's Joshua Long, the tight end, stopped by Mason Posa. And right at the first down marker, the 18 of Wisconsin, first and 10 Eastern Michigan.
20: Good pressure there. Sebastian Cheeks put a lick on him, but give Kim credit, stood in there, made the throw.
3: And Eastern Michigan gets right back on the ball on first down, and play is whistled right before the snap. A timeout taken here, I believe, by Wisconsin.
21: Prior to the ball being snapped, timeout Wisconsin. their first charge team timeout of the half.
3: And this will, I believe, be a full timeout. So Eastern Michigan getting a stop on downs defensively. And now with a good drive in progress on their first possession as we will take a break. Today's game sponsored by Nicolay Law, the Midwest personal injury law firm and proud partner of Wisconsin Athletics. Injured? Get Nicolay. 9:29 left in the first quarter from the Rail Transport broadcast booth. We'll tell you the score. Wisconsin nothing, Eastern Michigan nothing. 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
3: 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What would you do with your winnings? 9:29 left in the first quarter. No score. Eastern Michigan with a drive going, though. First and 10 at the Badgers' 18-yard line. Badgers burning a timeout. They were a man short defensively.
20: And that can't happen. Obviously, you're rotating guys and you're getting guys in and out, but you give up a first down, and I know there's some substitution things. Good thing, you always want to use a timeout. You don't want to have 10 guys on the field. Wisconsin burning one early in this game.
3: Joey Mattered in there at running back. As they'll come out slot left and slot right from the Badgers' 18-yard line. Marion Blue, slot left, motions to the formation on first down. Little play fake. Kim throws left side end zone. Caught. Touchdown, Eastern Michigan. Mike Devereaux able to defeat Javon Robinson. And the Eastern Michigan Eagles get the early lead here at Camp Randall.
20: Well, we don't have to worry about any fool's gold this week. That was just a back shoulder throw, and couldn't get his head around, and he put the ball right where he needed to. Really well executed there by Eastern Michigan.
3: Well, that's the Noah Kim who won the starting job at Michigan State 3 years ago. Started the first five games for the Spartans, Michigan State Spartans. Beating out the likes of Sam Levitt, the starting quarterback at LSU.
20: He's making a little bread down there.
3: Yeah, he is. Got kind of a big game tonight. Extra point is in the air, and it is good from Rudy Kessinger. So Eastern Michigan drawing the first blood here today at Camp Randall Stadium. 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From the Rail Transport broadcast booth, 9:24 left of the first quarter. Eastern Michigan 7, Wisconsin nothing. This is Badger football from Learfield.
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17: 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Noah Kim, an 18-yard touchdown pass to Nick Devereaux. It capped an 8-play, 67-yard drive. 7-0 Eastern Michigan with 9:24 left in the first quarter. We'll see how the Badgers respond. For more on the offense, let's check in again with Patrick Herb.
1: Jeff Grimes has preached to his team that they need to be a physical offense. That's kind of the they break down huddles with the word thunder, that they want to impose their physicality. I found it interesting on that first drive that Wisconsin ran it twice and passed it five times. Maybe they know the rain is coming and they want to get the passes in the first quarter. The good news is they're scheming guys open. Wisconsin had players open really on all five of those pass attempts. The bad news is the execution wasn't quite there on three of them. We'll see if this drive plays the same way, but establishing that physicality in the run game seemed like it wasn't a priority, at least on drive one.
17: Let's see what happens. Drive two, Juju Pope, Darion Dupree. Deep for Wisconsin. As the Eagles set to kick off. Nathan Dibert handles those duties for the Eagles. And the kick is away, and Pope again will let it sail over his head into and out of the end zone for the touchback of the Badgers. Start at their 25-yard line, first and 10.
20: And Patrick's talking physicality, and we've been bringing that up all week. Last week it was, well, we're not going to throw the football till we get 100 yards. Well, we got 100 yards and two carries. So I think today you're going to see those were easy pitches and catches. You took a couple of shots. That kind of goes. When you don't make a play in the passing game, you give the other squad an opportunity, and now we're down seven.
17: And Brian Jackson, the transfer from USC, is in at running back. And the handoff goes to Jackson up the middle, and he gets wrapped up after a gain of two or three. That's about it. They liked what they saw out of Jackson. It wasn't a ton of reps last week, but, again, a very tough physical runner, and he gets a couple of yards there. Second down and 8 for the Badgers at their 27-yard line.
20: A lot of combination blocks there. You're trying left guard and center, comboing up to a linebacker, and you're always make sure you move the down guy. Well, you moved the down guy pretty well, but did not get off on the linebacker that gave up a 2-yard run.
17: Three receivers right, Eugene Hilton to the left. Now Emmett Bork to tight end, motions to the formation. Joseph back to throw, rolls to his right, up around the 20-yard line, and he will throw it up, and it is picked off. Underthrown ball for Eugene Hilton, and that is picked at the 40-yard line of the Eagles. Maybe he was trying to throw it away. That pass was well short of Hilton. And it was Raekwon Atkins, the cornerback, picking it off for Eastern Michigan. So it is all Eagles here in the early going at
7: really down the
17: Camp
7: field.
17: Randall Stadium.
7: Eastern Michigan football, first down and 10.
20: I don't know if he was trying to throw it away. He should have. He definitely should have thrown it away. We'll see if they're going to challenge if he got a foot down. Let's see.
17: Oh, he's did. Good.
20: Yeah,
17: he's good.
20: Good. Just a poor decision there. And anytime you're a good athlete and you're a quarterback, you get outside of the pocket, you have decisions to make. They did a good job of stringing it out, and Colton thought that he saw Hilton open. He was not open. He tried to force something in, and when you're rolling and throwing, you underthrow it a little bit, you give yourself a chance, and Atkins goes up, gets the foot down, and this game could not have started worse for the Wisconsin Badgers.
17: To Nigel Cooper in the defensive line for the Badgers in the interior, along with Nolan Vills.
3: Close in Catalano, the linebackers. Two receivers right, two receivers left. First and 10, Eastern Michigan. Here's the handoff, Braden Bennett. And brushes off a defender. Got hit right at the point of attack. Moved to his left and was able to squeeze 3 yards out of it from the 40 to the 43-yard line in Eastern Michigan territory. Second down and 7.
20: Yeah, Nolan Fields did a really good job of kind of getting back in there. And you know, fear breeze down there. Everybody's fighting in it. They end up picking up 2 or 3 yards. That was actually a good job by our front. Should have been a... you know, maybe a 1 yard game, but he was able to spin out of it and pick up a couple extra yards.
3: Bennett stays in there at running back. Nick Devereaux comes out, slot to the right. See the wide right as well on second down and 7 for Eastern Michigan at the Eagles 43 yard line. Bennett, the running back in motion to the right. Kim takes, he'll throw it out to Bennett. Right side across the 45 yard line, driven out of bounds near midfield. They'll mark at the 48-yard line of the near side. Cooper Catalano, the linebacker, is over there. And it's 3rd down and 2 for Eastern Michigan.
20: Well, Eastern Michigan did a good job. Wisconsin, again, stemmed into their cub front, which center covered, guards covered, slid the protection, got the ball out quick.
3: And Eastern Michigan gets on the ball. Kim rolling to his right, looking, throws it away, incomplete. Matt Young closing on the quarterback. And it's 4th and 2 for the Eagles at their 48-yard line, and head coach Chris Creighton will send on the punt team.
20: The same play that they ran where they got the big play out to their tight end earlier, where you put a lot of pressure on that, you kind of roll the quarterback and you try to pop your guy out. Well, Wisconsin did a good job of covering, and also Matt Young gets to put pressure on that on Kim to really force the hand there, and he wisely throws the ball out of bounds.
3: Daniel Hall will punt. It was a choppy week for him in East Lansing last week. The Badgers have 2 punt blocks in the first 2 weeks of the season. See what happens here on 4th and 2. Snap is clean, and they get pressure on him, and the kick is away, and signaling for the fair catch is Tyrell Henry. He'll secure it just inside the 10. Hall went down trying to sell a running into the kicker, but he's not going to get that, and the Badgers, after that 43-yard punt, will begin inside their 10-yard line. 1st and 10. Before kickoff, there's one sign. It's game time. The mountains turn blue. Coors Light. Mountain cold for the Wisconsin Badgers. From the Rail Transport broadcast booth, 7:26 left of the first quarter. Eastern Michigan 7, Wisconsin nothing. This is Badger football from Learfield.
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3: Badgers will take over at their 9-yard line. First two possessions. Opening possession looked good, but then lost the ball on downs at the Eastern Michigan 33. Second possession was brief. Colton Joseph throwing an interception, but Eastern Michigan unable to generate anything off of that turnover.
20: Yeah, and you always are. You know, you want to have your team be able to handle adversity, and, you know, Wisconsin's defense, give them credit. The offense put them in a tight spot, and if they pick up that first down, all of a sudden – you know, who knows what can happen. So I think looking back, and hopefully if this game goes the way we're hoping, that stop is going to be critical.
3: You should point out Emerson Mandel in there getting his first run at right guard. First run this season. Third-year sophomore out of Moundsview, Minnesota. Finally has worked his way back into the lineup. This will be first and 10, Wisconsin. Darion Dupree, the running back. Colton Joseph under his center. Austin Kowecki takes hands off Dupree. And Darion trying to move the stack, and there isn't a whole lot that's moving there. He gets across the 10-yard line, and it gets popped back. Short gain on the play. It'll be a second down for Wisconsin as they will mark just shy of the 11-yard line, Badger territory. Gain of 2, second and 8.
20: Yeah, Mandel and Haywood on the right side did a nice job of washing their guy down, and unfortunately our tight end just had a little bit of leakage, and that is where Eastern Michigan was able to make the stop.
3: Chris Brooks tight to the right. Shamar Rigby tight to the left. Pistol formation. Is behind Colton Joseph is Darion Dupree. Snap to Joseph, looking right. Now looks middle, looks left. Dumps it off, Dupree the catch. Turns it upfield across the 15-yard line. Darion up to the 20, and that'll be a first down for Wisconsin. Darion Dupree getting a little work done after the catch. Juan Solis, a safety, up to make the tackle.
20: Well, a little pressure there. Colton was able to kind of step up and avoid just to get rid of the football. And this is what you want to do. You get the ball to your playmakers, and Colton, after the pressure, is able to get it to Dupree. He's able to spin out of it and pick up a really important first down.
3: Chris Brooks, Tyrell Henry out to the right. Eugene Hilton to the left. Shotgun formation, Colton Joseph takes the snap. It fakes the handoff, whips it right side, caught by Henry. Gets a block from Brooks across the 30. Tyrell Henry, spin move across the 35-yard line. Solis brings him down at the 36. And with a little help from Chris Brooks, Tyrell Henry with yards after the catch. First down for the Badgers.
20: And we've been hearing about Chris Brooks' blocking accolades for a while, and that really showed up there. Henry spins out of it, does a nice job, but Brooks comes and absolutely wipes his guy off. And that allows you to go pick up that first down. That's what you're talking about. When you want big plays, you need those guys blocking in the secondary.
3: 5:43 and counting left first quarter, 7-0 Eastern Michigan. From the Badgers' 36-yard line, first and 10, Joseph throwing quickly right side. Eugene Hilton on the receiving end across the 40-yard line. Raekwon Atkins with the stop. Gets him to the chalk marks at the 42. On the far side, gain of 6, second down and 4 for the Badgers.
20: That's as easy as it gets. There's nobody there. Coverage is very soft. You know, take a 4, 5, 6 yard in this case. Easy pitch and catch, setting yourself up for a second and very manageable.
3: Hilton, Brooks, and Henry trips to the right. Darion Dupree lines up to the left of his quarterback, Colton Joseph. From the Badgers, 42-yard line, second down and 4 for Wisconsin. Joseph takes the snap, reads, keeps, shuffles to his left, winds it up, throws it deep down the middle. Chris Brooks too far, incomplete at the 15-yard line. He had some room getting behind the defense, ball overthrown. It's 3rd and 4 for the Badgers.
20: Really nice design play. It looked as if they pulled Cubberly, the left guard, and it looked like a design run where Colton Joseph was going to run out.
0: It's still second down.
20: What do we have here?
3: I missed the Colt. A holding call against Wisconsin on Kevin Haywood, I believe, the number that they recognized there. And the Badgers are backed up to their 32-yard line.
20: Go ahead, Josh. Really good design play. And you get those linebackers to suck up because Colton Joseph is such a threat with his legs. You design the run, and he sold it pretty well. It looked like basically a quarterback toss. He pulls back, has the guy, and you know, even if he would have completed it, would have been coming back.
3: And it's second down and 14 for the Wisconsin 32-yard line. Joseph again to throw, looking, fires over the middle, caught by Tyrell Henry. He's been busy in this first quarter, turns it up to the 45-yard line in Wisconsin territory. So they get 13 of those yards back. It's 3rd and 1 for the Badgers at their 45-yard line.
20: And we talked about a bunch of 3rd and longs. Well, how do you do it? You get 2nd and long, pick up a big chunk, and you pick up a quick 13 on 2nd and 14. And protection, protection, protection. Big time pocket, soft zone in there. You let Henry settle in. Colton did a nice job of delivering it.
3: 4 receptions already for Tyrell Henry. Good for 61 yards as they bunch it up on 3rd and short. Handoff, Darion Dupree. I'm not sure. Needed the 46. It's very close. Eastern Michigan had that stoned at the point of attack. And among those off the pile is Zach Mochan, their Mike linebacker. It'll be 4th down at about a half a yard for Wisconsin at the 45-and-a-half-yard line. 3:55 left in the first quarter, 7-0 Eastern Michigan.
20: Yeah, I don't think Luke liked that spot, but there was way too much penetration there. Got a couple of the offensive linemen, a little pushback, and too much penetration there to pick it up.
3: Three tight ends out there for Wisconsin as Joseph under center. Emmett Bork, the tight end, motions right. And now a little tush push as Colton Joseph keeps it. Little help from Bork. And a first down for Wisconsin at the 47-yard line, Badger territory.
20: Didn't Jordan Love need that last week? You did. That was exactly right, except it didn't go that way and there was no push. But I like this. I don't think we're going to be getting tush push city there. But Bork comes in, times it up nicely, and really good job. When you're going to get quarterback sneaks, your interior three need to get a push. They got enough, and we picked up a big first down.
3: From the 47 of Wisconsin, first and 10, Brian Jackson back in there at running back. Coming up on 3 minutes left, first quarter. High snap, pulled down by Joseph, racing to his right, and across midfield, making something out of a potential hot mess, was Colton Joseph as that shotgun snap whistled high and hard, but he was able to snag it and run for 4 yards at second down and six.
20: That had disaster written on it. You know, I thought the Notre Dame game, there were some snaps that were off. I thought last week, actually, a pretty good job of getting that snap back. And great job by Colton just of securing the snap, because that could be, you know, 15 or 20 yards and potentially a turnover. And then to be able to go pick up positive yards, really nice job by Colton.
3: Second and six for the Badgers at the Eastern Michigan 49-yard line. Pistol sets, double wide to the left. Joseph takes, looking left, throwing left, caught by Chris Brooks, fighting his way inside the 45. Needed the 43. He's close to it, but a little short of it. Third down coming up for Wisconsin. Jason Marshall plays their bandit position. A little hybrid coming out of the secondary to make the stop. It is third down and one from the Eagles' 44-yard line.
20: From up here, it looked, I thought he was going to go to Henry on the out, but Eastern Michigan, I think they've been seeing what we're seeing. A lot of targets and catches, four so far for Tyrell. And they jumped that route. Colton read that nicely, took the underneath throw, and picked up a quick six or seven.
3: Single wide receiver to the right is Chris Brooks. Brian Jackson is the lone running back. Joseph pulls back from center and a play fake. Joseph wants to throw, shoots it right side, caught inside the 20-yard line. Jacob Harris, and he is down to the 17-yard line of Eastern Michigan. Jacob Harris knows all about playing in the Mid-American Conference, had 5 touchdown catches at Bowling Green last year, the most among tight ends in the MAC, and he has the Badgers into the red zone. Trip to the red zone brought to you by Rail Transport. Learn more at rail.jobs.
20: A hard play action sell, and if I'm being honest, not great up front. Way too much leakage, but Colton stayed in there and delivered it perfectly to Harris. Nice back. Caught it right up with his hands, high hands, picked up a big play.
3: Gain of 27 yards from the 17-yard line, first and 10, little end around. Here's Eugene Hilton, hit behind the line of scrimmage and dropped by the linebacker, Elgin McDuffie. As he makes the play, as the Badgers trying a little gadgetry there, and they lose 4 yards out of it, second down and 14 at the 21 of Eastern Michigan.
20: Yeah, sometimes, how does it go? The rabbit's got the gun, something like that. I don't know exactly how that goes, but sometimes you end up running, you try to do some things. You obviously see some things that, from a pursuit standpoint, you think that that's going to be there. Give Eastern Michigan credit. They stayed home, and they were able to get a 4-yard loss out of a little reverse.
3: Double wide to the left. Pistol formation for the 21-yard line. Joseph play fake, looking, throws left seam, and is incomplete, intended for Eugene Hilton. Raekwon Atkins, who's been active in this first quarter, the cornerback, is there to break up the play, and it's third down and 14 with 15 seconds left in the first quarter. Writing this down, the rabbit's got the gun.
20: Yeah, there's something with a rabbit. Like that. I understand the crowd obviously was thinking they maybe got there a little bit early. Did not wrap, and that's usually on a slant route, and you get that wrap on that backside arm. He didn't. Pretty good break up there, setting up here a third and 14.
3: Shamar Rigby wide to the left. Chris Brooks to the right. Now Brooks motions to the formation. Joseph back to throw, looking, has time. Lofts it right side deep and well overthrown, intended for Emmett Bork. And that was beyond him by a long shot. It'll be a fourth down for Wisconsin, and on comes the field goal team with 10 seconds left in the first quarter.
20: I'll tell you what, if this was that Viking-Packer game last week, that's a 15-yard penalty. Old boy just landed with all of his body weight on Colton Joseph. Mm. And way too many hits on the quarterback in these first two drives, however many drives you've had. Way too much leakage late, putting Colton in a tough spot.
3: That was Quincy Byers delivering the blow to the quarterback. This will be a 39-yard field goal try. Left hash for Gavin Lahm. Snap, ball down, kick is away, and it is good. Gavin Lahm from 39 yards away to get the Badgers on the scoreboard. We'll keep it here. 6 seconds left in the opening quarter. It's now 7-3, Eastern Michigan leading Wisconsin. And with that field goal, that's another $1,000 donation from Steinhoffels to Special Spaces Wisconsin.
20: You're watching this and you're kind of thinking, we're going to run the football, running game, 8 for 16. I know a little bit.

0: Devereaux. Joey Mattard, the deep man for Eastern Michigan. 7-3, the Eagles. 6 seconds left in the first quarter. Gavin Lahm now 6 out of 6 in the field goal department early on this year. Lahm with the kick. High end over end. This will sail over Devereaux and into the end zone for the touchback, and the Eagles will start at their 25-yard line.
1: So, obviously not the start that we're looking at. That was a really nice drive. You're able to overcome one big penalty, and then, you know, it's first and 10. You get a little cute. You try to run a reverse, and Eastern Michigan reads it, plays it, and then not able to overcome it. And I really think, like to see, we're trying to soften some things up. There's a lot of easy pitch and catches that are out there, but I would like to see getting to hammering that football, giving Dupree, giving Jackson some opportunities, and Colton himself running the football, getting that ground game going here.
0: Two receivers right, one on the left. Amarion Blue is in there at running back. There's Noah Kim at the controls for Eastern Michigan. Fakes the handoff, rolls right. Quick toss caught by Joshua Long, the tight end. And the Badgers able to blow that play up. Anson Prosper trying to get a block there, but Bryce West worked right through it to make the play, and that will be the end of the first quarter. So a Noah Kim touchdown pass, a Gavin Lahm field goal. That's your scoring in the opening quarter. 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From the rail transport broadcast booth at the end of the first quarter, Eastern Michigan 7, Wisconsin 3. 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
15: Scoreboard update at the end of one quarter here. Eastern Michigan leading the Badgers 7-3. Other Big Ten games in the early window today. Number 6, Ohio State leads Kent State 28-0, 7:35 to play in the second. 14-ranked Penn State, who Wisconsin plays at next week, they lead Buffalo 27-3 midway through the second. Minnesota over Akron 17-0, 6:22 to play in the second quarter. And last night, Matt, Oregon covered, I think, I don't know the spread, it was 84-0 over Portland State.
0: I thought it was 84.5, wasn't that the, yeah, that's...
16: Well, they would have went for two then if that was the case.
0: I remember Wisconsin put up 82 or 83 on Indiana back in 2010 and got roundly criticized for doing that. I'm guessing that's probably not going to happen with Oregon today. I don't know. Maybe.
16: I would think that they should, especially the way that thing finished off.
0: Yeah.
16: Just during the break here, I was watching a couple of the TV replays, and I'm talking a lot about the protection issues. Wisconsin, they're running basic stunts, defensive linemen, TE stunts where the tackle will come out and pick the left tackle and both guys going, and then the end will loop around. And I'm sure Mateos and Casey and everybody down there are going to be drawing this up. Those are as simple and easy as stunts to pass off, and Wisconsin so far not doing a great job of it.
0: 7-3 Eastern Michigan. We start the second quarter.

0: quarter, the Eagles have a second and 11 from their 24-yard line, going right to left as we view it. South to north at Camp Randall Stadium. Slot left, slot right for Noah Kim. Has his running back, Amarion Blue, to his right. First play from scrimmage, second quarter. Back to throw, Kim. Four-man rush, left side toss. Devereaux incomplete. Good coverage from Eric Fletcher. Good effort from Devereaux, who was still somehow trying to pull that ball in, but blanket coverage from Fletcher. It'll be a third down and 11 for Eastern Michigan. Eric Fletcher, third-year sophomore, transfer out of Oklahoma State.
1: A nice job there of not getting there too early, because the receiver is taught there on a little bit of an underthrow to really come back and sell that. One-on-one coverage, they cut Sebastian Cheeks. They cut that left side of the line, giving a lane there for Kim to throw it up.
0: Two receivers left, two receivers right. Joey Mattered now in there at running back. And on third and 11, Kim to throw, fires it to the left. Devereaux the catch across the 30-yard line, and he gets stopped by Bryce West at the 31 of the near side. That's 4 yards short of the stick. And the Eagles on to punt again here in the first minute of the second quarter.
1: Hey, what you love about Bryce West is he is going to stick his nose in there. He is a tackling fool. He loves contact. You can see it. You know, on the last third down, he was able to help get Wisconsin off the field. And there, another nice job of tackling in the open field, getting the ball back for Wisconsin's offense.
0: Badgers got a little pressure on the first punt from Daniel Hall. Line of scrimmage, the Eastern Michigan 31. Tyrell Henry deep at the Wisconsin 25-yard line. Snap to Hall, pressure on, kick is away, floats up there for Tyrell Henry, signals for the fair catch, and he'll secure it at the 26-yard line in Wisconsin territory. We're 52 seconds into the second quarter, and after that 43-yard punt, the Badgers will start at their 26-yard line, and we'll take another break. Wisconsin football brought to you by UW Health Sports Medicine, the healthcare team for the Badgers, a proud partner of Wisconsin Athletics. And Wisconsin Athletics is proud to recognize the official products of Camp Randall Stadium: Clements Brats and Hot Dogs, Old Dutch Potato Chips, and Pepsi on Wisconsin. From the Rail Transport broadcast booth, opening minutes, second quarter, Eastern Michigan 7, Wisconsin 3. 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
0: Badgers down 7-3, opening minutes, second quarter. Wisconsin's offense back on the field. A name we haven't mentioned on the field today is Abu Sama. For more on that, let's check in with Patrick Hurd.
5: Abu Sama, the transfer from Iowa State, who started the first two games at running back, had 107 yards last week on the ground, is available and suited up for this game. But he came into this game with what would have been called a game-time decision if there was an availability report. Those don't start till next week, so nothing was disclosed pregame. He is technically available in this one, and you know, if this was a national championship, maybe he'd be playing, but this is probably a situation where they're being smart with one of their veterans and one of the guys they're going to need for the long season. Wisconsin's running back depth is getting tested a little bit here because Nate Palmer also is dealing with a little bit of injury. That's why we're seeing Dupree and Jackson get the carries so far.
0: And it's Jackson out there right now for the 26 of Wisconsin, first and 10. Trips to the left, Joseph out of the pistol, hands off to Jackson, bangs up the middle and turns his way up to the 30-yard line on a gain of about four. with a 238-pounder, the transfer from USC, Brian Jackson, second down and six for Wisconsin.
1: That's a good physical run. The guys up front, really nice job of covering up. Haywood just blew his guy off the ball. And you want to, that's your job as a group up front. Get it to that next level. Good, hard four-yard run there by Jackson.
0: He remains in there to the left of Colton Joseph. Chris Brooks wide to the left. Henry and Hilton to the right. Joseph throwing. Quick shot right side. Caught by Tyrell Henry. Another catch for Henry. Tapped out of bounds. The 35-yard line of the near side. Third down and one. As Tyrell Henry.
1: He's having a day.
0: He sure is.
1: He is having a day. And it's just simple pitch and catch. I mean, you know, everybody, I think anytime you're playing a Wisconsin football team, you're always going to come in with the same mindset. You're going to stop the run. And you're going to play a little bit of a softer zone behind. That's what they did there.
0: Five catches, 66 yards. A third down. Penalty markers fly at the snap as the Badgers on third and one were going for the quick pass. And here comes the call.
1: Right guard jumped, I think.
6: Offense number 76. Five-yard penalty. It's third down.
0: So third and one becomes third down and six.
1: And that was the case, Matt. Get it back to you quick because they hustled up to the line of scrimmage. And I was going to say Michigan State looks – Eastern Michigan was trying to sub, so they wanted to get them quick. And you're antsy. It's third and one. You want to get off their Styles just a little early. The ref got it, and now we're in a third and six.
0: Yeah, Styles, Blackman, and Emerson Mandel tag teaming it right now at that right guard spot on third down and six. Joseph out of the empty backfield throwing, fires to the left. High pass pulled down by Tyrell Henry. He'll go to the turf at the 45-yard line. First down, Wisconsin. Nice grab by Tyrell Henry as his busy first half continues, a first and 10 for the Badgers.
1: A little bit better job. What an athletic play. That was not an easy catch by any stretch. He has to jump, extend, and he's able to haul it in, and that was a huge pickup to pick up that first down.
0: Six catches, 81 yards for Tyrell Henry after that 15-yard connection. First and 10 for the Badgers at their 45-yard line. Single back offense, Darion Dupree in there. Joseph under his center, takes the snap, play fake. Rolling right, Colton Joseph looking, throws on the run. Wants Emmett Bork broken up, incomplete at the 30-yard line of the near side. Juan Salas over there from his safety position, denying that. And it's second and 10 for the Badgers at their 45-yard line.
1: He's not able to get out clean there, and he ends up having to continue to run towards the sideline. I think he'd love to be able to set his feet, but he has to stay on the move because there's not getting anything clean. That is not something on a keep pass like that. You should have at least a few seconds to get clean. He has to rush that the entire time. Now, Bork wanted the PI. I don't think there was anything there.
0: 3 minutes gone, second quarter, 7-3 Eastern Michigan on second and 10. Joseph hands off to Dupree, trying to move to his right. Tripped up, keeps his feet, and dives up to the 50-yard line. Darion Dupree gets 5 yards out of it. Third down and five for the Badgers at the midfield stripe.
1: That almost felt like one of those bounce outs. He's running, he bounces it out, and was able to recapture his balance. Did a nice job of kind of swiping at his ankles, and he's able to put his left hand down to get up, and then he is always a little nervous. I want you fighting for yards, but he's diving like it's a goal line play there to pick up that one or two extra yards. I love it, unless I don't.
0: Two receivers right, one on the left. Third and five for the Badgers from the 50. Joseph reads, keeps, throws, caught. Jacob Harris, 45, outside the numbers, 40. 35, 30. Jacob Harris inside the 25, down to the 20-yard line of Eastern Michigan. First down, Wisconsin, as Jacob Harris with another big play from the tight end spot.
1: They brought him off of the left side. He runs back around the right side. And, again, big plays. What do we always tell you? The wide receivers get involved. And Chris Brooks does a fantastic job of just finishing his guy. And then Harris wanting to make sure, I'm not running out of bounds. I'm lowering my boom into you to pick up even more. And then getting the crowd fired up with some juice afterwards.
0: Dupree, the running back. Brooks out wide left. Hilton out wide right with Hilton motioning to the formation on first down handoff. Darion Dupree up the right hash marks. Dupree fighting his way to the 15-yard line. Almost spun loose again. And a good hard 5-yard run from Darion Dupree. As the Badgers with a second quarter threat, this trip to the red zone brought to you by Rail Transport. Learn more at rail.jobs.
1: He is leaving it, man. He wants contact. He's fighting for every yard. He gets kind of stalemated there after about a 2 or 3 yard gain. Spins out and then continues to fight and scratch and claw. He ends up grabbing 5 yards.
0: Hilton out wide to the right. Slot right is Tyrell Henry. Pistol formation. Brian Jackson is in there at running back. Two tight end alignment. Henry in motion to the left. Little jet motion. The handoff goes to Brian Jackson up the right hash mark. Bangs his way inside the 10. Down to the 8-yard line. First and goal, Wisconsin.
1: Just hard yards. You said it, Matt. Right down the hash marks. That's where the play was designed. There is a unblocked guy that is sitting there about 2 or 3 yards. And Jackson said, doesn't matter. I'm going to lower my right shoulder, and I am going to take you for a ride to first down land. And that's what he did.
0: 9:40 and counting left of the first half. 7-3 Eastern Michigan. First and goal, Wisconsin at the 8. Eugene Hilton, Chris Brooks, tight to the right. Jackson, the running back, as Joseph pulls back from center, takes handoff, Ryan Jackson, and he'll wiggle his way to about the 7, maybe the 6. That's it. Makai Gilbert with help getting in there defensively from his defensive tackle position.
1: Just love kind of the mindset here now of we're going to pound the football. And now the keep pass and some of the other things that are going to be more available to you in this offense. And things shrink down here, but physical runs here this last 4 or 5 minutes.
0: Emmett Bork, the tight end. Or check that, Grant Steck, the tight end to the left. Jacob Harris to the right. Henry in motion to the left. Hand off Brian Jackson again. Working the right hash marks. Gets to the 5-yard line. Maybe just inside it near the 4. And it will be third and goal, Wisconsin. Zach Mochan, the Mike linebacker, getting in there for the Eagles. Third down, goal to go, Wisconsin. Just outside the 4-yard line.
1: Just covering guys up and, you know, moving the pile. Those are hard fought yards. It wasn't blocked. It was blocked fine. It was blocked for about 2 or 3, and that's when he just put his head down. Chomping, picked up a couple yards.
0: Double wide to the right. Darion Dupree, the running back. Pistol formation with a 4-yard line of Eastern Michigan. Henry motions left. Joseph reads, keeps, angles to his right inside the 5. Joseph flies into the end zone. Touchdown, Wisconsin. Colton Joseph from 4 yards away, and he gives the Badgers the lead.
1: Really nice read there by Colton Joseph. He has the ball tucked. And again, really good work on the perimeter blocking. Colton Joseph sees it, and as he's going in, it's right at that 1-yard line. He needs to leap. He decides to get up there and leap, and he flies into the end zone, as you said it, Matt. Nice job by Harris of getting the block. Again, that drive, perimeter blocking, allowed you to get in there. Nice job by Harris of finishing, and a great finish by Colton Joseph flying into the end zone.
0: Gavin Lahm on for the PAT. First time today the Badgers have the advantage on the scoreboard as Lahm's kick is good. Let's check out the scoring drive brought to you by your local Wisconsin Ford dealers. 11 plays, 74 yards, took 5 minutes and 56 seconds.
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0: 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Wisconsin 10, Eastern Michigan 7. 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
0: 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Colton Joseph, a four-yard touchdown run. 10-7. Wisconsin leading Eastern Michigan as Gavin Lahm is set to kick off.
1: Want to also make sure I give a little shout out to Eugene Hilton also. Harris with a really nice block, but Hilton, you get down in that red zone and in that goal line area, you want to finish your guy in the end zone. He took his man in, and that allowed Colton to launch himself in to give the Badgers the lead.
0: 8 minutes and 12 seconds left in the first half. Badgers 10, Eastern Michigan 7. As Lahm on the run-up, Devereaux and Mattered are deep for the Eagles. High end over end, Devereaux returned. Nope, he'll let it fly over his head for the touchback. And first and 10 from the 25-yard line. Patrick, what do you have?
5: A little bit of swagger on the offensive line coming off the field there, rightly so. Eric Mateos, the new offensive line coach, said great drive. Way to bounce back from that early penalty. Remember, there was a false start on third and one. Didn't faze them at all. My favorite part, though, was when Charles Perkins, one of the more colorful players on this team, we'll say, came over and was firing up the offensive line and just running his mouth at those guys. And that's the kind of teamwork that is just kind of fun to observe down here on the bench. If you know Charles Perkins, you know you can laugh at what he does.
0: Yeah, it's on brand. Starting to rain now at Camp Randall. First and 10 for the Eagles at their 25-yard line out of the pistol formation. Noah Kim, the quarterback, back to throw. Little spin move to his right. Drops it off right side. Flag down. Devereaux, the catch. He goes to his feet. John Kamara and Cooper Catalano drive him out of bounds at the 27 of the far side. We do have a penalty marker in the backfield for Eastern Michigan.
1: I think a little hold on their left tackle, I believe.
6: Holding. Offense number 55, 10-yard penalty, it's still first down.
1: That drives you nuts as a coach. That is not needed. The ball's rolling away from you, and he just decides to tackle his man, and that's an easy call. The flag comes flying out. That you're an offensive coordinator, you're an O-line coach, you go nuts when you see something like that.
0: First penalty against Eastern Michigan today, and it's first down and 20 for the Eagles at their 15-yard line.
1: I'm going to call a turnover here, Matt.
0: All right. We keep trying to speak that into existence. Oh, and a bad snap. Kim wasn't ready for it, but he gathers it and wisely throws it away.
6: There's no foul for intentional grounding. The quarterback was outside the pocket. The pass went beyond the line of scrimmage. Second down.
0: That would have been an all-timer, Tosh.
1: That would have been something. And I meant this drive, but that was, again, people are running up trying to go quick, and the center's got a lot on his mind. It's not a crowd noise issue here down there, not yet anyways, but that you just snapped it early and nobody moved. Those are the ones when you're a center, you're thinking, oh, blank, just get rid of the football. Don't have anything terrible happen.
0: The seventh-year senior Noah Kim, with that veteran savvy, able to get it out of his hands.
1: Tommy
0: down.
1: Boy.
0: There you go. Second down and 20. Eagles at their 15-yard line. Kim with a quick shot to the right side,
1: nice.
0: And it is incomplete. Javen Robinson over there to break up that intended pass for Antonio Floyd, junior out of Atlanta, and it's now third and 20 Eastern Michigan from its own 15-yard line.
1: I really like how he finished that. The route was run, the ball was thrown, and he finished through the chest and through the football, and I don't know if he would have come down with it anyways, but Robinson was not going to let him. Very physical through that football.
0: Here we go. Third down and 20 for the Eagles at their 15-yard line. All right, Sebastian Cheeks, let's see what you got. You come close to get to the quarterback. Back to throw, Noah Kim. Looking, throws over the middle. That's caught by Floyd to the 20-yard line. Cutting left to the 25. And Tyrese Fearbury runs him down at the 26-yard line. So Eastern Michigan plays it relatively safe there, not allowing Cheeks to get to the QB.
1: Had three guys on him.
0: Yeah, they did.
1: Left guard, tight end, left tackle. It still almost got there. And you see the rain there. Posa's in position. He went to make a move, and rip, feet came slipping out as the rain is falling down. But what I love there, great pursuit by Wisconsin's defense. He had four or five different white helmets sprinting to that football.
0: Fourth down and 9. Eagles at their 26-yard line. Tyrell Henry deep at the Wisconsin 30. Snap the hole. Pressure on, and the kick is away. Clayton may have gotten a hand on it, but it dribbles up the sideline. Oh, what an Eastern Michigan bounce. Down to the 25 of Wisconsin. Boy, if he missed it, it was by an eyelash. Nick Clayton bursting in, but it turns into a 49-yard punt.
6: Timeout on the
0: Eastern
6: field.
0: Michigan.
1: Yeah, Telefi got a little bit of it.
0: I think he did.
1: The longest blocked punt of all time, if that worked out.
0: We will take a break. 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
14: The Packers head to New York to take on the Jets. 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
0: 54 seconds left in the first half. Wisconsin 10, Eastern Michigan 7, as the Badgers get ready to go back on offense at their 26-yard line. Let's get more in the running back room again as we check in with Patrick in the rain.
5: Well, we mentioned that Abu Sama and Nate Palmer have not seen action yet today. Well, now Brian Jackson's just kind of dealing with something. The sports medicine staff's been looking at him a little bit. I did see him give a thumbs up to the crowd, like the family section, so I take that as a good sign. But he was not in the offensive huddle just now when they were figuring out what to run on this series. So Darion Dupree will get the snaps this carry. So if that's three running backs that are down, now you're looking into Mason Lane and Harry Bortolotti territory as a backup running back in this game.
0: It is Darion Dupree in there right now with Tyrell Henry slot to the right, Chris Brooks wide to the right from the 25-yard line of Wisconsin, first and 10. Out of the pistol, back to throw, Joseph has plenty of time. Taking a shot deep, Chris Brooks wide open, down at 35-30, breaks the tackle. Chris Brooks, second career touchdown, and it happens in back-to-back weeks. Touchdown, Wisconsin.
1: Great play action pass, and Chris Brooks is running wide open. Colton Joseph makes the throw. He has to come back for it for a little bit. Is able to do so, catches it, breaks the tackle, or hammers it into the end zone. Beautiful play call. Nice execution in Wisconsin. A point away from pulling up by 10.
0: Become an old hat. Chris Brooks getting into the end zone.
1: It's fun. He wants to do it some more.
0: Talked about it last week. The veteran on this team getting into the end zone against Western Illinois. And now a long touchdown reception there. 75 yards. And it's 16-7 Wisconsin with Gavin Lahm on for the PAT. He's in the air and it is good. So the running back room getting banged up turns into Air Grimes. 6:44 left in the first half. We'll keep it here. Wisconsin 17, Eastern Michigan 7.
1: A nice clean pocket and a really good job by Brooks of coming back to that football and then breaking the tackle. And you know what I love is you hear everybody's talking about Chris Brooks. Everybody's going to tell you, tough. He's laying it on the line for his guys. And you always love to see when that gets paid back. And for the second week in a row, a touchdown. And this one, a long touchdown pass and a great finish to that route.
0: It's a fun social media clip from the UW football group about when Chris got his touchdown last week, going right to the teammates, and they're going, that's his first. That's, you could just see the excitement and hear the excitement in the voices of Chris's teammates, and now he gets in again.
1: You know, when you're the one of those guys that are selfless and doing all the dirty work to get things done for everybody else, and when you get paid off, your teammates show that love.
0: Omarion Blue deep now for Eastern Michigan, along with Joey Mattert is Gavin Lahm with the kick in the air. And Blue has a return chance, but instead he waves for the fair catch. He'll secure it, and the Eagles will start at their 25-yard line. 6:44 left in the half. It is 17-7, Wisconsin leading Eastern Michigan.
1: And you start seeing the run game kind of pay off. Obviously, the beginning of the game, we're throwing it around a little bit more, and then that last touchdown drive here. You're hammering the football a bit. Jackson physical. Dupree gets a couple of touches, and then Colton runs it in. And what you have to do then is decide there's no coordinator or defense that ever wants to see you get the ball run down your throat. They start bringing safeties up. You get one-on-one coverage. You bite on a play action. Brooks gets over the top, and we get a touchdown.
0: Well, the 25 of Eastern Michigan, first and 10. Blue, the running back, to the right of Noah Kim. Two receivers left, one on the right. And the shotgun snap to Kim. Quick throw left side. That's caught by Antonio Floyd. The immediate hit made shy of the 30-yard line. That was Jameer Scott there defensively, one of the Badger corners. Gain of 4, second down. Actually, we'll give him 5. Second down and 5 Eagles at their 30-yard line.
1: Nice job of closing down there by Scott, getting there, wrapping up. And now is when you get the rain is coming. This is where you're looking for a takeaway. Really get aggressive here as that ball is going to continue to get slick.
0: And stay in the pistol. Two receivers right, one on the left. Samarion Blue, the running back. Play clock is at 10. Kim gets the snap. He'll hand it to Blue over the right side. Spinning away from Marvin Burks, but getting slammed to the ground. Shy of the 35-yard line. Tyrese Fearbury off the edge there with the hit. It'll be a third down and about 2 after that 3-yard run. Ball at the Eastern Michigan 33-yard line.
1: And one of the things, we saw a lot of it in that second half, some missed tackles there. You mentioned Burks. He came flying in there, and you love it coming from that spot. He comes flying down, but you got a wrap. He just kind of threw himself there, and he was able to spin off it and pick up a couple of extra yards.
0: Dylan Johnson, Nolan Vills, the interior of the defensive line, Justice Boone, Tyrese Fearbury on the edges. Third down and 2 Eastern Michigan for the Eagles, 33-yard line. Snap to Kim. The handoff into the line. Braden Bennett gets the first down across the 35 and up to about the 37 or 38-yard line. Bennett, the 6'1", 212-pounder, grad student out of Greenville, North Carolina, and a first down for Eastern Michigan. They mark at the 37 of the Eagles. First down and 10, trips to the left. And the handoff again to Bennett. And he gets away from John Kamara. Banged into him, didn't wrap up. But it's about a 5 to 6 yard gain up to the 43-yard line.
1: I was just going to say the same thing to Kamara. You have to bring, and I understand practicing, and you're trying to do all the fits and doing everything, but that's typically what you see in game one. We saw a little bit of it. Been a little bit better, but this is a couple of times on this drive now, not wrapping up, picking up 4 or 5 extra yards.
0: Double wide to the left in the pistol now, Eastern Michigan from the 43-yard line, second down and 4. Kim, a play fake, back to throw, stands at the 34-yard line, checks it down, pass incomplete. And Kamara was there anyway. Is that pass intended for the running back, Braden Bennett? Third down and 4 for the Eagles at their 43-yard line with 4:27 left in the half.
1: Looks like we had a little laundry on the field, in the backfield.
0: Yes, we do, and they will talk it over. And we will await the announcements.
1: This is taking a long time.
0: This is quite the meeting.
1: I'm not sure. You'd think with rain, they'd be picking it up here a little bit.
0: Maybe they'll just pick up the flag.
6: Personal foul. Face mask. Defense number 4. The penalty's enforced 15 yards from the previous spot and includes an automatic first down.
0: That's Marvin Burks, the safety, transfer from Missouri, and that puts the ball into Wisconsin territory. 4:27 left in the half. 17-7 Wisconsin. Now a fresh set of downs for Eastern Michigan at the 42 of Wisconsin.
1: And those are killers. And it, you know, typically when you see a flag in that, it's 12 men on the field, or it's going to unfortunately be something of that ilk, and unfortunately went against Wisconsin.
0: Two receivers left, one on the right for Eastern Michigan. down 10 as we get late in the first half. Snap to Kim, hands off to Joey Mattered, hits it off the right side of the line, moves the stack to about the 40-yard line of Wisconsin. Jake Anderson, defensive lineman, there to make the stop. We mentioned it was deep in that last kick return for Eastern Michigan. We did not mention Nick Devereaux, who handles that duty. He is in a sling and headed to the locker room for the Eagles. So one of their top receivers, as well as return men, is out of the lineup for Eastern Michigan. Empty in the backfield. Three receivers left, two on the right. Second and eight from the Wisconsin 40-yard line. Now Omarion Blue, who is wide right, motions into the backfield. To the right of his quarterback, Noah Kim. Kim calls for the ball. Gets the belt high snap. Looks, throws to the right. Yeah. That's picked off by Mason Posa. 40, 45, 50, 45-yard line and near the 40 of Eastern Michigan as the Badgers get their first turnover of the year.
1: Let's go. It's about time, and I think everybody's super excited. That was led, I believe it was Sebastian Cheeks came screaming off of the left tackle from Eastern Michigan, provided pressure, and Posa dropped back into his coverage, read the eyes of the quarterback the whole time, and almost took it back to the house.
0: We will take a break with 3:37 left in the first half. 17-7, Wisconsin leads Eastern Michigan. Back in 1 minute. This is Badger Football from Learfield.
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0: Mason Posa with an interception, a 24-yard return to the Eastern Michigan 42-yard line. The Badger defense gets its first turnover of the season. 3:37 left of the first half. Badgers 17, Eastern Michigan Eagles 7.
1: And what I liked there is I said early in the game, you saw what we call mugging linebackers. You had Catalano and Posa mugged up right over the center. And when you see that, you have to adjust your protection as a quarterback. The ball has to come out hot. And what ended up happening is Posa drops out of there. Cheeks comes screaming off the edge. Kim feels all of that. And Posa reads his eyes and is able to go drop into his zone. And yeah, pretty good hands there from Mason Posa.
0: There you go. Hey, wherever you're watching or listening, Kohl's has everything you need for game day. Find graphic tees, hats, drinkware, and more at Kohl's and Kohl's.com. So Posa's work gives the Badgers an opportunity to extend what is currently a 10-point lead at 17-7 and take over in plus territory at the Eastern Michigan 42-yard line. Colton Joseph, fresh off the 75-yard touchdown pass, is 12 of 19 through the air in the first half, 233 yards, one touchdown and the one pick.
1: It does put a lot of pressure, and for everybody that watched the Packers and the Vikings game last week, that's a lot what Brian Flores likes to do, is you want to create, you either want to bring that pressure or you want to make people think that you're doing it. Both linebackers flew out of there and got into their zones. Ball still came out, and Posa, great job reading and catching that football.
0: Emmett Bork lining up in the backfield to the right of Joseph, and he's back to throw again. Joseph steps up, throws it left side, and oh, at the 10-yard line, Jacob Harris lays out and hauls it in at the 10-yard line of Eastern Michigan. Oh, we see you, young man. First down, goal to go, Wisconsin.
1: And he, a little hand fighting. I think he pulled that in with one hand. I think he just plucked his right hand and was able to pull that ball in. Play action pass again. Pretty good protection. Joseph steps up from a little bit of rush, and he yanks it in. I think it should have been a PI. Great catch by Harris.
0: Ooh, Single back offense. Joseph under center takes the snap. Hands to Dupree. Weaving to the 10. Weaving to the 5. Darion Dupree into the end zone. Touchdown, Wisconsin. That's paying off. The turnover created by the defense. A shot to Jacob Harris. And a beautiful run from Darion Dupree.
1: A great jump cut that Dupree makes and then gets north-south vertical and secures the football as he leaps in. It's a couple of leaping touchdowns that the Wisconsin Badgers had. Dupree, fantastic job of finishing that run after a great jump cut to set it up.
0: Finishing the deal as the Badgers got into the red zone. Brought to you by Rail Transport. Learn more at rail.jobs. 23-7, Wisconsin, as Gavin Lamb on for the extra point. There's a rain coming down with a little more authority. Lamb doesn't mind as he pops this through, and we'll hold it here with 2:52 left in the first half. Now 24-7, Wisconsin. 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Short and sweet, two plays, 42 yards, took 45 seconds. A spectacular catch by the tight end, Jacob Harris.
1: A lot of times, especially it's a morning game, it's raining, you got to bring some juice, and we've seen that now. Obviously, Posa makes the great play, and then I don't know if we even did Harris's catch justice. It's a great throw, but he's got his left arm battling with Eastern Michigan's defender, and it's like he plucked it. That was a big-time one-handed pluck catch, pulls it in, gets it, and then Dupree does a fantastic job of the jump cut, read, get north-south, two plays, touchdown, and Wisconsin starts pulling away here after a sluggish start.
0: 2:52 left in the first half, 24-7, Wisconsin. Jacob Harris, three catches, 39 yards, including that 32-yard grab that set up the touchdown. Gavin Lamb's kick in the air. Fair catch signal by Amarion Blue. He'll grab it at the 5-yard line. Patrick.
5: Colton Joseph already with 265 yards passing. That's the most by a Badger quarterback since Danny O'Neill had 283 here against Middle Tennessee State last year in the non-conference play. Keep in mind, it's only the second quarter.
0: Good point. Very good point. Tyrell Henry.
1: That's had a pretty
0: catches.
1: Nice start.
0: Yeah, six catches for 81. Jacob Harris, three grabs for 89. Had a chance to visit with Jacob Harris this week. Loves bird watching. Loves cooking.
1: Bird watching, learning to play.
0: Yeah, Mike Lucas has a good piece on that in the Capital Times this week. But he's learning the accordion, learning how to play the accordion.
1: Oh, a little polka action.
0: This guy has a lot of interest.
1: I guess.
0: On first down, Noah Kim swings it left, and Bennett is hit behind the line of scrimmage. Bryce West got back there, and Bennett did well just to lose one of the play to the 24-yard line of Eastern Michigan. Loss of one, second down and 11. 2:38 left in the first half. Badgers have two timeouts available, plus the two-minute timeout.
1: You just feel the energy lift, and that's creating turnovers and making big plays. That brings that energy, and you just feel that. You feel the vibe shift here for Wisconsin.
0: Two receivers right, one on the left, 24-yard line, Eastern Michigan territory, second down and 11 for the Eagles. Kim gets the shotgun snap. Badgers send four. Kim throwing right side, hangs in the air, tipped up, incomplete. Going up there was Jameer Scott. Trying to get a hand on that, but it falls incomplete, and it is third down and 11 for the Eagles at their 24-yard line.
1: I love the rush there by Heiberger. He ends up manned up on the center, and he does a quick swim to get by and provide that pressure to make that ball come out quicker, and had a look there at an interception. Unfortunately, wasn't able to pull that one down.
0: Three receivers right, one on the left. Third down at 11 for the Eagles at their 24-yard line. Kim back to throw and is caught and taken down right away by Hammond. Russell, penalty marker flies. Joshua Long, the tight end, with the catch. But a penalty marker in the Eastern Michigan backfield. This is going to go against Wisconsin, I believe.
1: I think they're going to say he held him coming out of his route.
6: Personal foul, roughing the passer. Defense number 15. 15-yard penalty includes an automatic first down.
0: So they get Sebastian Cheeks on third and 11. And a gift first down for Eastern Michigan with 2:01 left in the first half of play. And it kind of a chest bump there. He took a couple of steps.
1: Like
0: a
1: maybe
0: I don't know.
1: That's an extra step. I actually thought because there was a screen pass, it looked as if because the tackle was so quick, I thought they corralled him and held him. But that, I mean, by the letter of the law, I guess you could see it, but he pulled up. He pulled up on him, too. So they called it.
0: So we'll hit the two-minute timeout.
6: Timeout on the field. Two-minute timeout.
0: So I know you had some things to say about the end of the Packers game last week. Which roughing the passer call bothered you more? What happened last Sunday in Minneapolis or what just happened in front of us here?
1: Well, I mean, we're ahead 24-7, and, you know, who knows? That call last week. And I'm always going to lean on the offensive side of the football. I understand why the league does all that. But there's a certain thing where if you're not pile-driving somebody into the ground, I don't think you should call. And you could tell they're basically teaching these guys to Superman coming off. And that case there, yes, Cheeks probably took a half a step more than he needed to. But he also pulled off.
0: He did.
1: And, you know, Kim lobbied to get that call, and kudos to him for getting it. But to answer your question, it was the Viking game last
0: Yeah, I think so, yeah. Had a little more bearing. Let's pause 10 seconds for station identification, 10 for an ID. This is Badger Football from Learfield.
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0: 24-7, Wisconsin leads Eastern Michigan here at the two-minute timeout as we go downstairs again to Patrick.
5: One thing this program has been plagued with recently is slow starts and not being able to be explosive on the scoreboard in the first half. To that end, Wisconsin now has 24 points in the first half. That's the most they've scored in a first half in nearly 4 years. You have to go back to October of 2022 when they put up 28 points in the first half against Northwestern. So that's a long time. One other note, Colton Joseph now the first Badger quarterback to throw for 250 yards in the first half since Jack Cohn did it back in 2019. So fun to have some offensive notes down here.
0: Boy, it sure is. We talk about what do you need to do in a game like this, and said the same thing this week as last week. Give the fans something to talk about. If you're just looking at pure optics, which I don't think many coaches do that, but for the rest of us, you got some plays here. They go, yeah, look at this. Maybe it's something to build on.
1: Just a little bit of juice and some pizzazz, if you will. You want to have guys feeling good about what they're doing. And, you know, offensively, Patrick Starr, 320 yards, 265 through the air. You want to see some big plays, and you want to see that you can put some things on film that are going to push defenses to do certain things. And I think today, obviously, didn't start as fast as we had hoped. Almost an exact opposite of what we saw last week. And I think I'd rather it be this way, showing the resiliency and finding ways to overcome some adversity instead of having it where you kind of get off to that fast start and then kind of go flat. I like this version that much better.
0: So it's first and 10 Eastern Michigan at its 39-yard line after the roughing the passer penalty. And a fresh set of downs for Noah Kim and the Eagles offense. Joshua Long, the tight end. Motions left to right. Snap to Kim. Hands off of Marion Blue. Trying the right side. Not much happening. It was Cheeks getting in there to make the play. A gain of a yard to the 40. It's second down and 9 for Eastern Michigan.
1: Cheeks is just impressive. He, you know, everybody wants to rush the passer there, but he takes on the right tackle. And, he's coming out after him, trying to be physical, run blocking. Gets his hands high, shucks him, and is able to go down and make a play. He's trying to really showcase his dual threat, being able to stop the run and rush the pass.
0: Minute and a half left in the half. Depending on this play, the Badgers do have two timeouts available. Might burn one of them. Here's the shotgun snap to Kim. Back to throw to the left. It is picked off by Matt Young. He goes up and gets it at the 50. It was intended for Joshua Long. No timeout needed for the defense as Young gets the pick. And the Badgers create their second turnover.
1: I'm going to make a prediction. We got Moss deal. This is going to be a we got Moss deal. Matt Young goes over the top and plucks this ball right from the Eastern Michigan receiver. Great job. And again, the protection. Cheeks forces that throw. He sees it. And Young, great ball skills to be able to go and get that football.
0: So the Badgers have it at the 50 with a minute 19 left in the first half. 24-7. Wisconsin, and again, the Badgers have two timeouts if needed. Gene Hilton, Chris Brooks, Tyrell Henry come out to the left. Darion Dupree, the running back, to the left of Colton Joseph. Joseph, receiver screen, caught by Henry at the 50, along the numbers, 45 to the 40-yard line. Just shy of the 40-yard line of Eastern Tyrell Michigan. Gain of 9.5, Elgin McDuffie, the linebacker on the tackle. Second down, and about a foot. Coming up on the final minute of the first half. Two receivers left, two receivers right. Joseph again back to throw, looking. Whips it over the middle, caught by Tyrell Henry inside the 30-yard line, down to the 26 of Eastern Michigan. Penalty marker at the end of the play. First down, Wisconsin. Clock stops with 55 seconds left in the half.
1: You think they found something today?
0: I think they have.
1: Henry, another just basic in route, is able to find a little soft spot in the zone, delivered on time. And another yards after catch. Henry is having a career afternoon.
0: Here's the call.
6: Defense number 51. That penalty's enforced half the distance to the goal line. It's automatic. First down.
0: Referee Jeff Servinsky. And the tack on penalty has the Badgers back into the red zone. Yeah. 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Learn more at rail.job.
1: He's slipping and trying to bring Henry down, and just had his hand up on that face mask too long. And that, I believe, now you're able to keep the second time out. You got plenty of time to go down and get six.
0: Ball at the 13-yard line of Eastern Michigan, first and 10. Joseph fakes the handoff, rolls right, throws right. It's incomplete, in and out of the hands of Jacob Harris, which was just as well because it was going to be a negative yardage play. Clock stops, 49 seconds left in the half, second and 10 from the 13 of Eastern Michigan.
1: Kind of going back to that well again, and Henry coming from that left side. We're running that keep pass, and Eastern Michigan is able to have a little pressure on Colton, and that was much better off. If he catches it, it's a four-yard loss, and you're going to have to use a timeout, so it's better that that ball fell to the wet turf.
0: Eugene Hilton, Tyrell Henry out to the left. Jacob Harris, wing of the right side. Grant Steck, right side of the formation as well. Dupree, the running back. On second down and 10, Colton Joseph fakes the handoff, throws left side in zone. Tyrell Henry, why not? Makes the catch. Incomplete, they say. Out of bounds. And the Badgers thought it was, or is it? No.
1: Nobody made a call.
0: Nobody made a call. I was seeing the wave of incomplete. It is third and 10 at the 13-yard line. The official over there gave the incomplete signal.
6: The ruling on the field is an incomplete pass. That play is under further review.
0: That was a pretty nonchalant signal. And it is incomplete. Right foot out of bounds before the left toe was able to drag.
1: Pretty, as the kids say, Matt, NC, you're right. He's over there. It's either a touchdown or it's incomplete, and he's kind of just like, I don't know. We'll take a look. I was wondering if for a second he caught that with his left toe down before the right foot.
0: Yeah, it's
1: the
0: close.
1: Right foot is 100% out of bounds. It's just a matter of if that left toe drag is down before the right foot hits out of bounds, and I think it is.
0: Maybe.
1: I think that's a tutter.
0: Maybe. Yeah, an official over there is like the home plate umpire who's not really emphatic with his strike calls.
1: You go down and look to see on a check swing and the guy wasn't paying attention. He's kind of like,
0: this?
1: I think they're going to, it's close. But I think that left toe was down and the ball was secured before the right foot.
0: It has to be clear and obvious. And the fans here, you might hear their thoughts on it. I think he's good. I think that should be overturned. But we'll find out together with 44 seconds left in the first half.
3: Reversing to a touchdown.
4: Correct.
3: Thank you.
0: This is going to be reverse. You just heard it. Now let's hear it from Jeff Servinsky.
6: After further review, the receiver had a foot down inbounds with control before the right foot hit out of bounds. We'll end the field to touchdown.
0: There you go. Tyrell Henry. Have a day, young man. Have a day. 30-7, Wisconsin with 44 seconds left in the first half. 9 catches, 118 yards in this first half from Tyrell Henry.
1: It's been a fun second quarter.
0: Yeah, it has been.
1: It's been a fun one.
0: Kind of a drag in the first, but business picked up. Extra point coming up from Gavin Lom. It is in the air, and it is good. A 28-point second quarter for the Badgers. Let's check out the scoring drive brought to you by your local Wisconsin Ford dealers. Four plays, 50 yards, took 35 seconds as the Badgers again now pay off the turnover. 14 points off the two interceptions in this period.
1: And that's why you heard all week, everybody is sick and tired. I got to show you the coaching staff. When are you going to get turnovers? Well, how do you start doing that? And you want to be more aggressive. You want to force the hand. But when the opportunity comes, you have to pounce and take advantage of it. And both turnovers, immediately Wisconsin decides to go for the throat. They're able to make big plays and able to score touchdowns out of it. And that's how you end up doing what you're supposed to do to teams. You take advantage of the opportunities that come. Wisconsin has done that beautifully here in the second quarter.
0: 44 seconds left in it as the rain continues to fall. Gavin Lahm ready to kick off. Amarion Blue, Joey Mattered, the deep men for the Eagles. And Lahm's kick in the air, sailing to the far side. And Blue will secure the fair catch. And first and 10, Eastern Michigan at its 25-yard line.
1: You just got the sense that if you just hang in there, and to Wisconsin's credit, everything that probably could go wrong did. You throw the pick, and I always like kind of thinking of where these pivotal moments are in football games, and getting off the field and forcing that punt after falling behind 7-3, I thought was a critical spot. And then Wisconsin goes down, gets points, and now you start seeing this team playing freely, which is what you're always hoping to see.
0: Empty in the backfield for Eastern Michigan. Now Marion Blue will motion into the backfield. He was lined up slot to the right. Now he's to the right of his quarterback, Noah Kim. And on first down, they'll keep it on the ground. Blue trying to run to the left and gets across the 25 up to the 27-yard line. He's covered up there. Cooper Catalano among those on the scene. But it was Hammond Russell leading the charge as we're in the final half minute of the first half, and an Eastern Michigan player is down and hurt.
6: Timeout for a defensive player injury.
0: This is an offensive player injury here, so can't quite make out the number. We have 26 seconds left till halftime. 31-7, Wisconsin leading the Eagles of Eastern Michigan. Well, the last three possessions for the Badgers, a 75-yard strike, Colton Joseph to Chris Brooks, and then they capitalize on turnovers. A pick from Mason Posa. The Badgers cover 42 yards in two plays. And then Matt Young with an interception at the 50. And the Badgers take care of business from there.
1: And you're seeing the secondary. We talk a lot about the receivers going out and being physical.
6: The injury under 2 minutes causes a 10-second runoff option. Wisconsin is taking the 10-off option. Eastern Michigan is not electing a timeout. Game clock operator, please reset the game clock to 16 seconds, and it will start on my ready for play signal.
1: I think the boys are ready. Their boys are ready for a little broth. You get a little broth. That's always the thing when it's cold or rainy. You want to get in that locker room, get that hot broth.
0: The ball's at the 27-yard line. Second down and 8 for Eastern Michigan with 16 seconds left in half. Now the clock is running. So they don't have to run a play here, but they get to the line of scrimmage, and they will run a play. Hand off to Bennett, trying to bounce it to his left, and Nolan Vills is right there, along with Chavin Robinson off the corner, and that'll be the end of the first half. Well, the Badgers found themselves behind early, 7-0, got a Gavin Lahm field goal in the first quarter, and then put 28 on the board in the second quarter of play, and the Badgers go into the locker room in control here at Camp Randall Stadium. Badger fans, visit uwbadgers.com/Culver's to enter for your chance to be the Culver's VIP family at a Badger football game this season. 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That's uwbadgers.com/Culver's, and we are at the half here in Madison. 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
4: Hey, it's Mike Keller at Camp Randall Stadium at the half. Wisconsin leads Eastern Michigan 31-3. So, if you checked out at the end of the first quarter, or if you checked in at the beginning of the second quarter, it's been a tale of two different, drastically different quarters. At the end of one, Eastern Michigan led 7-3. Wisconsin had turned the ball over one time. Joseph was 8 of 14 for 108 yards and an interception. But in the second quarter, Wisconsin has scored 28 unanswered. Colton Joseph has thrown for 194 yards in the second quarter. He's got 302 yards passing so far in the game. So Wisconsin has two turnovers that they've taken defensively in the second quarter. And at the break, it is all Wisconsin. The Badgers lead this one by a count of 31-7. And Colton Joseph is 16 of 24 for 302 yards. Henry has 9 catches for 108 and a touchdown so far in the game. And when you think of offensive performances, that Wisconsin's leading rusher is Darion Dupree at 6 for 26. And then you go, well, we got 302 yards in the air, 118 from Henry, 89 from Jacob Harris, the tight end, and 2 catches for 80 yards from Chris Brooks. And Wisconsin has turned a 7-3 deficit at the end of a quarter into a 31-7 lead at the break. Our American Family Insurance Halftime Report continues in a moment as we check out some of the other scores across the country. This is Badger Football from Learfield.
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4: Hey, it's Mike Heller at Camp Randall Stadium. Wisconsin leads 31-7 at the break. 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So 31-7 here with Wisconsin scoring 28 in the second quarter. Elsewhere in the Big Ten and the top 25, sixth-ranked Ohio State leads early in the third quarter at home against Kent State, 35-0. And Penn State, Wisconsin's opponent next week in State College, they lead Buffalo 5 minutes into the third quarter. Penn State, 14th ranked in the country, leads 41-6. One other Big Ten game going on now. Minnesota on the home field trying to erase a loss last week. They lead Akron 20-0. 4 minutes gone by in the third quarter. One game played last night, I think Oregon covered. They went 84-0 over Portland State. I didn't see what the line was. One other top 25 game going on as we speak. Number 2, Georgia leads 31-3 at Arkansas. That one is in the third quarter. Lots of eyes tonight on LSU and Ole Miss meeting in Baton Rouge. It is a meeting, I'm sorry, in Oxford, Mississippi, 7th-ranked LSU at Ole Miss tonight at 6:30. Our American Family Insurance Halftime Report continues in a moment. 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
10: Scattered showers will continue this afternoon, high getting up to about 64 degrees. Cloudy skies otherwise. For tonight, we're going to see those showers and early in the evening. Then we'll see a low of 55, and Sunday looking partly sunny, blustery as well, high getting up to about 66.
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4: Back with you at Camp Randall Stadium. Mike Heller there introducing the UW Athletic Hall of Fame class right now on the field and in the rain. They're all dropping their umbrellas when the camera comes to them because they're going to tough it out. You know, my script says break it down with Billy Boy. That's Bill Schmidt who joins me, host of the postgame show. Matt LePay writes that down. Too drastic. At the end of the first quarter, if you walked away and said, hey, I've had enough, you missed a 28-point explosion in the second quarter, Wisconsin getting their first defensive turnovers of the year. And then they must have seen that they could get deep shots because they've taken a ton of deep shots today, and now they're connecting.
12: And now connecting, and Mike, going back into the first half and watching it again, you know, the Jeff Grimes offense has manufactured a lot of touchdown plays. They were able to cash in on a number of them there in the second half, or in the second quarter, I should say. But now you have to be able to, like Luke said to you last week, start to withstand the emotion of a game. And this is where the maturity of a football team grows. You can never count on four touchdowns in 8 plays like you just got. Yeah. But now you have to be able to figure out how are we going to focus on the execution that's going to lead us to maybe 4 touchdowns in the second half. Make this the result that people that, you know, stayed at home said they weren't going to see, and ultimately make it one to remember here in the rain.
4: That ovation was Sam Decker, now Chris Borland being introduced as part of the Hall of Fame class. Let me ask you about what we've seen from Colton Joseph. I thought he was late on some of the early throws.
12: Yeah.
4: Now he's been more on target, and he's had some open receivers and guys making plays.
12: Some guys making plays, and obviously Henry at the top, he's had a couple of good ones to be able to make up for one early on in the game that I know he'd like to have back. I think the inaccuracies were just a little bit of excitement from Joseph, but you missed the one deep shot on what would have been a touchdown to Brooks. You hit the other one. It's like a good three-point shooter, not only because we're seeing Sam Decker down there. Sometimes you just got to see one go through the net to feel that kind of confidence. You could tell it really started rolling there starting out of the second half.
4: Melvin Gordon wearing a Floyd jersey. I don't know what 29 Floyd is. Because wasn't he 25?
12: Last I checked, yes. 25 was it.
13: Yeah, I believe
12: but
13: so.
12: Shout out to Chris Borland for bumming out the Tim Crumroy jersey. You want to talk about one of the grittiest cats of all time.
4: No
12: you
4: kidding.
12: Bust that one out. We'll all be able to celebrate.
4: What do you look for then in the third quarter here? Obviously, we know that the season and judgment begins in theory next week at Penn State. But what do you look for in the second half?
12: Well, I'll tell you this. I want more celebrations from Styles Blackman in the end zone. If you missed it, go back and check it out. But it is that emotional. Motion, Mike. Now, the BYOJ bring your own juice games are going to be over here after the next 30 minutes,
4: yeah.
12: And you get into Big Ten play. Now you have to be able to figure out how to focus on your execution with some external factors. The rain, everybody's got to play with it, but it now is a factor here for the next 30 minutes. How are you able to put that aside and now make this the most impressive full game that you're able to play?
4: I want to also ask you about the offensive line because there hadn't been a whole lot of running room in theory so far this year. What have you seen better from them so far in the first third?
12: A lot of drive, immediate drive off of the line of scrimmage, and not taking for granted the fact that, you know, you are on paper, and the tail of the tape would say, should be able to physically impose your dominance. I think playing with that edge, Mike, what they did in the first half at Notre Dame, that's what I wanted to see, that kind of attitude and physicality. I think we saw a little bit more of that in the second quarter, but much like anything, success allows you to play with that attitude. Now getting some positive results, see if they can double that up here into the second half.
4: Well, I'll just finish with this. 1 play, 75 yards. 2 plays, 42 yards. 4 plays, 50 yards. All touchdown drives in a hurry on this offense.
12: And being able to capitalize on the turnovers. You mentioned it, the only turnovers you've been able to force all year long. You get 14 quick points on it. That kind of complimentary football gets contagious.
4: Attaboy, Billy. Billy's got the post-game show, I believe, with Lance Allen.
12: You better believe it.
4: You guys
12: it,
4: were
12: it
4: yelling at me last week. I don't know what that was.
12: Because you were just dominating that video
4: exactly
12: on the far
4: right,
12: side of the stadium.
4: Sure.
12: Everybody
4: exactly
12: needed to be able to celebrate Mike Heller, Badger Connect.
4: There we go. Thank you, Billy. The American Family Insurance Halftime Report continues in a moment. Ensure carefully, dream fearlessly. Matt and Mark return with a look at some of the first half stats. This is Badger Football from Learfield.
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24: 31-7, Wisconsin leads Eastern Michigan at the half. The Badgers with 357 yards of offense, 302 through the air. Colton Joseph, 16 of 24, a couple of touchdowns, one interception. Tyrell Henry, 9 grabs, 118 yards and a touchdown. And Harris tied in with 8, or make that 3 catches for 89 yards in this first half of play. Jacob Harris with a nice first half. Chris Brooks, a 75-yard touchdown catch. He had one other grab in the first half of play. Eastern Michigan, just 112 yards of offense in the first half of play. Noah Kim, 10 of 19, 1 touchdown, 2 interceptions. Running has been tough both sides. Badgers are depleted with the running backs right now. Darion Dupree, 6 carries for 26 yards. Braden Bennett, 5 carries for 14 yards. 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
25: Well, that was obviously a great first half for Wisconsin, but now comes the challenge. Can they put together a 60-minute game, something that has been, I'll say, elusive in the last few years? And that was clearly the message at halftime, both in the defensive meeting, in the offensive meeting, and then when Coach Fickell talked to him at the end, right before they came out here. They have preached all along, be who we say we are. And now this is their chance to show that they can play a 60-minute game and put a full effort together. I did find it interesting that they came out differently this half than I've seen them do at all during the Fickell era. They actually went through a team-organized warm-up, kind of like they do to start the game, and they were doing some kind of hitting drills that the defense was going through here on the sidelines. I haven't seen them prepare for a second half like that over the last few years. So trying to shake things up and trying to put together their full game, their first full game of the season.
24: Continues to rain as Gavin Lahm is set to kick off. By the way, props to Chris Borland, the Hall of Famer, is introduced at halftime. Chris Borland from Dayton, Ohio, Cincinnati sports fan, rocking the Tim Crumry Cincinnati Bengals jersey. Number 69, a little shout out to the Who Days. Of course, Tim, Hall of Famer in his own right from Mondovi, Wisconsin, with a outstanding career in the NFL with the Bengals. So tip of the cap to Chris Borland, recognizing another Badger great to Tim Crumry as Gavin Lahm with the kick to start the second half. And this will be a touchback. Eagles start at their 25-yard line.
0: And I know Patrick is talking about the new warm-up and everything else. You're always trying to find ways to kind of snap out of stuff. And there's no doubt, you know, throughout the Luke Fickell era, I think we are always looking for that complete game. And coming out of the half, it's raining, so that's another part of it. You want to make sure everybody's not getting kind of falling into that. And when you're ahead by 24 points, that sometimes can be the case. So you want to pop the pads a little bit, get the energy back up, because that second quarter was about as good as it gets as a Wisconsin Badger fan.
24: Charles Perkins out there waving his arms, saying, let's go. Here we go. He's in there on the interior of the defensive line along with Hammond Russell. And Noah Kim in the Eastern Michigan offense getting started in the second half. He'll hand off to Braden Bennett, tries the left side, and Sebastian Cheeks able to run him down for a gain of just a yard, the 26-yard line. Cheeks looked like he was going to miss him, but he kept going on the play and ended up getting the tackle.
0: He did, and it looked as if he was, you know, trying to stiff arm him, and he just wouldn't allow the stiff arm to take place. And a lot of us see these stiff arms, that's not where you want to be, and Cheeks continue to fight down that line of scrimmage and bringing him to the ground.
24: Second down and 9, Eastern Michigan moving from our right to our left, south to north here at Camp Randall Stadium. Early on third quarter, 31-7 Wisconsin, double wide to the right, knee high, snap to Kim, throws to the right, and it is incomplete at the 30-yard line. Pass was low, and unable to dig it out was Antonio Floyd. Cooper Catalano was over there to make sure. It's third down and 9 for the Eagles at their 26.
0: And this is what you were looking for and hoping for all, you know, throughout this game. Get these guys in long, down in distance, and, you know, creating the turnovers that we've seen. When you put an offense in these spots, this is when those turnovers happen.
24: Three receivers, including the tight end out to the right, one to the left. Joey Mattered in there at running back for Eastern Michigan. Hip-high shotgun snap, Kim floats to his left, and Sebastian Cheats gets there. Ball loose, scooped up, Cooper Catalano, touchdown Wisconsin. It was forced by Sebastian Cheats, the sack, the fumble, and Cooper Catalano scoops it up, and it's 37-7, Wisconsin.
0: Just great relentlessness there by Sebastian Cheeks. He thought he had him. Kim ends up kind of avoiding for a second, continues to fight, gets him to the ground, is able to force that fumble. Catalano wisely there, able to scoop and score and really get this second half off to a good start.
24: We talked about it with Sebastian Cheeks coming so close, and he gets home here as the Badgers get their third turnover. They had two interceptions in the second quarter, and they get the forced fumble here, scoop and score, as the lead is 30 in the opening minute of quarter number 3. Gavin Lahm on for the PAT. Lines are down, and the kick is in the air, and it is good. How's that for a start to the second half? We'll keep it here. 14-13 left in quarter number 3. It's 38-7, Wisconsin leading Eastern Michigan.
0: Whatever warm-up these guys decided to do, I think we've rebooted, do it again. And that, boy, glad they didn't review that. I was wondering about the knee coming down. No, don't have to worry about it now, but Sebastian Cheeks just fighting through his block. He's fallen to the ground. Right hand kind of wipes it. Ball definitely comes out early. And just a great job of being relentless, and then Catalano scooping it up to score. You cannot ask for it. Again, that is also set up by putting these guys in that third and long, forcing them to go back and do something. And with the wet ball, you're trying to transfer it. Cheeks sticks with it, gets it out. Catalano in. Great start to the second half.
24: So Gavin Lahm ready to kick off again. Benson Prosper now deep for Eastern Michigan along with Joey Mattered. Prosper actually was deep to start this second half. We've been taking touchbacks here as Lahm ready to run up on it again. And the kick is away, and this will also not be returned. The Eagles will start at their 25 after the touchback, first and 10.
0: And this is what I know when, you know, when I played, when we'd play a cold weather team, and I know Eastern Michigan's right up the street, but when you have crappy weather, when you can really pull out ahead, and obviously Wisconsin's done a great job of doing that, you want that opponent to start thinking about warm soup, warm buses, warm planes heading home. And Wisconsin, I think, setting the tone here in that beginning of this second half.
24: Certainly have. Thomas Heiberger in there at linebacker now alongside Cooper Catalano. And John Kamara joins that linebacking party as well. Ball at the right hash. Eastern Michigan goes right to left, and a little pitch working off the right side across the 25, across the 30-yard line, fumbles the ball, and it goes out of bounds inside the 30. They mark at the 28-yard line. That's Armad Sharp, the freshman tight end out of East St. Louis.
1: Fumble that went backwards out of bounds. The ball will be placed at that backward spot, second down.
24: Yeah, that cost him a couple of yards there. It turns into a 3-yard gain to the 28-yard line of Eastern Michigan, second down and 7.
0: Kind of a nifty little play design there, a little read option to the left and a flip. He flipped it up to his receiver coming over in motion.
24: Braden Bennett, the running back, to the right of Noah Kim, and movement up front. Penalty markers fly. False start here against Eastern Michigan.
1: False start. Offense number 70, 5-yard penalty, still second down.
24: And Samuel Adjan, the offensive line. 62 seconds into the third quarter, 38-7, Wisconsin.
0: Yeah, he flinched there a little bit and then gave himself a wallop on the head to remind himself to not do that.
24: Second down and 12, Eastern Michigan at its own 23-yard line. Bennett in the backfield, double wide to the left. Noah Kim takes a snap. He'll hand to Bennett, and the gate closes quickly. Gain of a couple of yards. That's it. Bennett to the 25-yard line, the original line of scrimmage. That was Tyrese Fearbree on the tackle. It's third down and 10 for the Eagles.
0: Yeah, nice job there. Just getting some penetration by our down line, getting in there and kind of forcing everything, putting it in a box, and then the great contain, everybody pursuing to the football, getting it setting up here for a third and 11.
24: Three receivers to the left, one to the right. It is third and 11 as they mark it closer to the 24-yard line. And the handoff to Joey Mattert across the 25, across the 30-yard line, and drives up to the 34. Mason Posa there to wrap him up. It'll be fourth down and 1 for Eastern Michigan. We'll see how they play it. They're going to send on the punt team, and they will. They mark just shy of the 34-yard line. Fourth down and 1 plus change. Tyrell Henry will be deep for Wisconsin. Little punt safe here for the Badgers on fourth down and a bit more than a yard to go. Daniel Hull is on the punt for Eastern Michigan. 2.5 minutes gone by third quarter. Snap clean, steps up, and the kick is shanked, but still gets a roll inside the 35, inside the 30. Well, he's living well, that Eastern Michigan punter. Down to the 20-yard line it goes, and that's where the Badgers will begin first and 10. That turned into a 46-yard punt. And we'll take a break. College football season. Like you said, time out of the field. There, just to make sure. College football season is Modelo season. If you're listening right now, it's time to reward your fandom with a nice cold Modelo. Modelo, welcome to full-time fandom, Badger fans. From the Rail Transport broadcast booth, 12-11. Left in the third quarter, Wisconsin 38, Eastern Michigan 7. This is Badger football from Learfield.
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24: 38-7, Wisconsin leads Eastern Michigan, early third quarter. Let's get an update on Brian Jackson. Patrick, what do you have?
25: I mentioned in the first half that he was questionable to return. That's the reserve linebacker, running back Brian Jackson. He's been downgraded to doubtful. In a game like this where Wisconsin's up 31 points, I think it's pretty safe to say his day is probably done. That leaves Darion Dupree as really the only healthy running back in their core four, meaning that you would see Mason Lane and Harry Bortolotti probably coming in here pretty soon. A couple updates. That defensive touchdown, first for Wisconsin on a fumble recovery touchdown since Matt Henningsen in 2019.
24: Oh, my goodness. From the 20-yard line, Wisconsin territory, first to 10. Handoff to Darion Dupree. Tries the left side up across the 20 to the 22-yard line. Gain of a couple on the play. It'll be a second down and 8 coming up here for the Badgers. And that was Carter Evans on the defensive line making the play.
0: And just knowing how coaches think, 38 points, turnovers, everything else. They're going to see 55, now 58 yards rushing, and they're going to want to, especially with this lead, lean on Eastern Michigan here, get some more rush yards here to finish this game out.
24: Two receivers left. You got Hilton along with Chris Brooks coming out on the right. Here's Joseph throwing left side. That's batted down, incomplete. Making the play was Quincy Bias, defensive end. They call it their max position, M-A-X-X. And yes, it's after former Eastern Michigan standout Max Crosby.
0: Is that an NIL deal, or how does that work?
24: He is the assistant general manager Eastern Michigan. Still active, obviously.
0: Yeah.
24: The field they play on is Crosby Field.
0: Oh.
24: So, pretty influential guy.
0: I would have thought T.J. Lang being the alum there, he would have footed the bill for that one.
24: Yeah, he's in their Hall of Fame, T.J. Lang. Here's a little end around as coming in is Nate Palmer bending right across the 25-yard line, and Nate Palmer getting a little run now, and he gets up to the 30. That's right at the marker, and a first down for Wisconsin. So lo and behold, Nate Palmer getting a little bit of work here for the Badgers.
0: Yeah, just a little end around, and you got your tight end out there lead blocking. Coverley pulls, and nice job by Palmer of getting north and south to pick up that first down.
24: Shamar Rigby, Eugene Hilton, Chris Brooks trips to the left. Darion Dupree to the right of Colton Joseph. First and 10 for the Badgers at their own 30. Joseph takes, hands off Dupree, working off the left side, and he is brought to the turf. Good open field stop by the Mike linebacker, Zach Mochan. Gain of a yard, second down and 9. You mentioned T.J. Lang. I think he does sidelines on Detroit Lions radio.
0: I believe so, yes.
24: He was inducted into the Eastern Michigan Hall of Fame a few years ago, I believe. Now, someone you know rather well.
0: I do. He is a very gregarious young man, I think would be the nice way to put it. T.J.'s the best.
24: Trips to the right, second down and 9 for the Badgers at their 31-yard line. Nate Palmer. To the left of the quarterback, Colton Joseph. Chris Brooks starts in motion to the formation. Here's the handoff to Palmer up the left hash marks across the 35-yard line, and he will be pulled down at the 37. Mekhi Gilbert, the defensive tackle, makes the play, 3rd and 3 for the Badgers.
0: Yeah, nice job again of just kind of reading, and a good job by the interior three of Wisconsin's offensive line of just getting push, covering guys up, and giving Palmer that opportunity to read it, put his foot in the ground, go and pick up 4 or 5 yards.
24: Rigby out wide to the left. Henry in the slot. Chris Brooks comes out to the right. Palmer the running back. 3rd and 3 for the Badgers at the 37-yard line. Henry in motion to the right. Comes back the other way. And here's a little flip to Tyrell Henry. Needs the 40-yard line. Gets there and gets popped out of bounds by Mochan at the 41 of Wisconsin. They needed 3. They got 4. 1st and 10 for the Badgers. 5.5 minutes gone by third quarter. 38-7 Wisconsin.
0: No, why not? Henry has had a career day, and when you're looking for a first down and a big play, you just run your normal stuff, and they've had a really hard time covering Tyrell Henry today. Catches it behind the line, behind the yard to gain. He's able to go get it, pick up another first down.
24: 10 catches now for Tyrell Henry. He's one of 3 receivers out to the right. Joseph gets the snap. Rolling to his right. Still rolling. Cross 35. He'll keep it. 40-yard line. The number's 45 to the 50-yard line. Squeezes through 2 more defenders down to the 48-yard line. Eastern Michigan territory. Juan Salas is safety, as well as the linebacker Elgin McDuffie on the tackle for Eastern Michigan.
0: Really good protection there, and you saw Hilton, he's throwing his hand up. He wanted Joseph to take a shot. Hilton wants in on some of this sweet action today, too, and you know, I think Colton does the wise thing there. I'd like to see him slide and get down, not take a hit at this point, but he's able to pick up the first down.
24: Nate Palmer into the pistol. Two receivers left, one on the right for the 48 of Eastern Michigan. Joseph back to throw, corner pressure coming. Colton throws left side, that's caught. 40, 35 to the 30-yard line. It's who else? Tyrell Henry inside the 30 and down near the 27-yard line of Eastern Michigan. Catch number 11 today for Tyrell Henry as the Badgers' drive continues.
0: He is having a day, and this time really good protection. Firm at the line of scrimmage. Wilkins runs his guy past Joseph, and he just sits in that zone. Henry is finding the soft spots in these zones, and you can tell these two have a nice connection going, and this is how you build off of it. You keep finding him, and Henry keeps delivering for him.
24: Halfway through the third quarter, 38-7 Wisconsin, first and 10 for the Badgers at the Eastern Michigan 27-yard line. Darion Dupree back in at running back. Henry wide left, motions right, breaks back the other way. Joseph makes the give to him. He'll keep it. Colton Joseph inside the 25, down to the 24-yard line. Gain of about 3 for the Badgers quarterback. And it'll be a second down and 7 for Wisconsin.
0: Colton just reads the defensive end, and he ends up going with the motion man. Colton has to pull it. And I do wonder here, and we're up 31 points. Obviously, Colton Joseph is having a whale of a day, 327 yards in the air, 30 on the ground. You do wonder, A, how much longer he's going to play, and B, get down when you're running the football.
24: No doubt. Three receivers right, one on the left, hand off Nate Palmer up the left. Hash marks bangs his way to the 20-yard line of Eastern Michigan. A couple of yards short of the stick, maybe 3. It'll be third down coming up with 6:35 left in the third quarter, and the Badgers lead by 31.
0: Yeah, really like his approach here. He's trying to show some patience, and when you see that, you get that wash on the backside where you get a little bit of penetration, but you let that guard wash his guy down, and you just go. You run right off of his butt. He's able to do that, and he picks up 4 or 5 there to set up a 3rd and 2.
24: From the 19-yard line of Eastern Michigan, trip to the red zone brought to you by Rail Transport. Learn more at rail.jobs. Palmer, the running back, 2 receivers right, 1 on the left, and a busted play as Joseph and Palmer got crossed up. The ball popped free. Colton falls on it at the 23-yard line, and that will bring on the field goal team here for the Badgers.
0: And that's the thing when you're doing read options and you're doing a bunch of different stuff where you're reading people and it gets slick and it's rainy. You even have to be that much more secure. And wisely, Colton doesn't try to scoop that up, just falls on it, sets you up to go try to get 3 more points.
24: Gavin Lahm, a 41-yard try from the left hash. As the rain continues to fall here in Madison, Lions are down. Here's the snap, spot kick is away from Lahm, and it is good. Gavin Lahm, 7 for 7. Here to begin this season with his field goal work for the Wisconsin Badgers. 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
24: 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From the Rail Transport broadcast booth, 5:23 left in quarter number 3, Wisconsin 41, Eastern Michigan 7. This is Badger football from Learfield.
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24: 5 minutes, 23 seconds left in the third quarter. Wisconsin 41, Eastern Michigan 7. 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Go downstairs again to Patrick.
25: Tyrell Henry getting in some rare air now with his 11 catches. It's the most since Jared Aberderis had 12. If you're curious, the school record for receptions in a game is 13. And this would be a heck of a trivia question to guess who had the most receptions. It was Matt Nyquist,
24: yes,
25: against
24: sir.
25: Iowa in 1995. That Jared Aberderis' 12-catch performance came in 2012 against Penn State. But he's the first Badger with 10 catches and 100 yards receiving since Chim Radike in 2022. One more from the record book here. Colton Joseph's first half performance, what was it, 302 yards passing?
24: Yeah.
25: Most ever by a Wisconsin Badger in the first half.
0: Ooh, is that right?
24: How about that? Like I said, Eric Grimes. Just turn it loose. I gotta lay out for that. That's good.
0: Yeah, nice job by the students there.
24: Yeah, they are a hearty
0: battling.
24: Bunch. Braving the elements. 41-7 Wisconsin, 5:23 left third quarter as Gavin Lahm runs up and yet another kick is in the air. And he's taking a yard deep, coming out as Prosper to the 5, cutting left to the 10-yard line. And oh my goodness, paid the price. He got walloped near the 10-yard line by Harry Bortolotti. Oh, good work, young man, as Eastern Michigan had been taking touchbacks, fair catches all day. They gave it a whirl, and I'm guessing they're going to go back to touchbacks and fair catches.
0: I would think so, and obviously we can hear, I don't know, the whatever microphone. Somebody was yelling, go, go, go, and I think if I'm returning that kick, I'm going over to like, what the heck were you seeing on that go, go, go call?
24: He's saying, no, no, no.
0: I'm good. 41 unanswered points. Not bad.
24: Not bad at all. It did not start well for Wisconsin, but recovered after being behind early, 7-0. And from the 10-yard line of Eastern Michigan, it's 1st and 10 as Kim takes a shotgun snap, whips it to the left, and that is caught by Joshua Long, nearly deflected. He is cut down at the 17 or 18-yard line. And it'll be a gain of about 8 yards. Looks like they'll mark near the 18 of Eastern Michigan.
0: Heiberger in there again, doing a nice job of kind of closing that gap down and almost was able to reach in and tip that football.
24: Two receivers right, one on the left, tight end Joshua Long motions to the right. This Kim hands off to Joey Matter to Jacob Anderson. Like a vice grip on the running back immediately. Loss of a yard to the 17 of Eastern Michigan. And it's 3rd down and 3 for the Eagles.
0: Yeah, did a really good job of beating his man's block and then able to get not only beat his guy, but then also go make a play and kind of get him around his shoulder pads and hog-tied him down to the ground.
24: Nick Clayton getting in there. The defense for Wisconsin. We'll see how the Eagles play it on 3rd down and 3 from their 17-yard line. They're empty in the backfield. They'll stack 4 receivers on the right, 1 on the left. Kim gets the snap. Receiver screen to the right. Caught at the 15-yard line. Fighting for the first down up across the 20 and driving the pile near the 25. They'll mark at the 24-yard line as they go to Braden Bennett. And a first down conversion for Eastern Michigan.
0: I see a little bit of slipping around, and that allowed Eastern Michigan to get north to pick up that first down. A pretty good job of blocking on the perimeter there to pick that up.
24: 3.5 minutes left, third quarter, 41-7 Wisconsin. Eagles are 1st and 10 of their 24-yard line. Two receivers left, one on the right. Braden Bennett, the running back. Shotgun snap. Noah Kim looks, fires to the left. And it is caught right in front of Eric Fletcher. That was Antonio Floyd, the wide receiver, hauling it into the 39-yard line. First down for the Eagles.
0: That had kind of a weird look to it. I think Fletcher couldn't even believe that that ball got thrown over there. And then he was able to kind of hand fight and beat him to it. Nice timing. Nice throw and catch.
24: This possession started at the Eastern Michigan 10. It's now at the Eagles' 39-yard line. First and 10 for the Eagles. And a snap back to Kim. Whips it to the left, and that is bobbled incomplete as Antonio Floyd unable to gain control before going out of bounds. Incomplete pass. Second down and 10 for Eastern Michigan at its own 39-yard line.
0: And you wonder how much of that's weather and... You know, at this point, it looks like there's a little banged up lineman down for
13: timeout
0: Michigan
13: for an offensive injury.
24: And thinking this might be a full timeout here, and that will be the case.
13: Timeout on the field.
24: Confirmed by Jeff Cervinski. So we'll go ahead and take a break. Your next getaway is closer than you think. 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Wisconsin Dells. From the Rail Transport broadcast booth, 2 minutes 40 seconds left in the third quarter. Wisconsin 41, Eastern Michigan 7. 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
24: Minutes 40 seconds left in the third quarter. 41-7 Wisconsin leads Eastern Michigan. Before we move on, let's pause 10 seconds for station identification, 10 for an ID. 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
24: Badgers in control. The injured lineman is Samuel Adjan for Eastern Michigan. Had some out-of-town guests on campus this weekend from Ireland, getting ready for next year's Aer Lingus College Football Classic, co-founded by Porrick O'Kane and John Anthony. Had a chance to talk to Mr. O'Kane yesterday. I told him, I believe I can assure you that the Badger fans who go will have a very good time in Ireland, and Porrick said, yeah, we're a little concerned. We want to make sure we have enough beverages for all those Badgers. I'm pretty sure they will.
0: It's always a concern whenever Badger fans are coming somewhere that they'll have enough. And obviously, it's a big Guinness spot, right?
24: That's yes.
0: You got a good Irish accent?
24: I don't. Do you?
0: I figured you would.
24: Well, we'll work on that between now and next August.
0: Amen.
24: You know, my wife, who's not a big beer drinker, but she's been over there, and she highly recommends the Guinness. So I don't know if you have been to Ireland.
0: I have not. No, I'm very much looking forward to that trip.
24: Badgers and the Pitt Panthers have talked to folks who have been on that trip for that particular game, and they rave about it. So there you have it. So we set to resume play at the 43-yard line, Eastern Michigan, second down and 6. Kim hands off to Joey Maddard at the left hash marks, plows his way across the 45 and up near the 48-yard line, a yard short of the first down. Nice hard run from Joey Maddard. Third and 1 for the Eagles.
0: A very physical run there. Is, you know, picked up 4 or 5 yards there. You always appreciate the effort level, and when you're down 34 points on the road, wet and miserable out, you like seeing the compete level still there from Eastern Michigan.
24: Braden Bennett, whose emotion lines up in the backfield now, wing left formation. And third down and one, the handoff to Bennett. I don't think so. He'll be pulled down short. Big Perk, Charles Perkins up high. Hammond Russell down low. It'll be fourth down. That may have been a loss. We'll see where they spot it with a minute 37 and counting left in quarter number three.
0: Yeah, Hammond Russell did a really good job of beating his man and is able to kind of get him wrapped up. And then Big Perk comes in there to finish it off here. And this has got to be go. This got to be go territory here.
24: Fourth and one, Eastern Michigan. And they will go for it for their 48-yard line. 1:17 and counting left third quarter. 41-7, Wisconsin. Joey Mattered is the running back. The master, the tight end, shuffles in motion to the right. Here's the handoff to Mattered, and he'll fight for the first down. He will get there to midfield. Big Perk was there to greet him, but it's a first down for the Eagles.
0: Just good finish there because Wisconsin had it kind of lined up and right at the line. Perk just standing a little taller. I think it met him right at that line of scrimmage. It would have been close, and to give him credit, he's able to finish forward to pick up that first down.
24: From the midfield stripe. Come out double wide to the right. Mattered remains the running back. And Noah Kim remains the quarterback. Here's the handoff to Mattered, trying the left side of the line, and he gets wrapped up at the 48-yard line of Wisconsin. Short gain of the play. Justice Boone there defensively off the edge for Wisconsin.
0: I'm guessing they're going to run this thing down and start jumping around.
24: I believe that's about where we are. 8 seconds left in the third quarter. It'll be a second down and eight for the Eagles as we have hit the end of quarter number three here in Madison. Catch a big win at Pottawatomie Casino Hotel. Hit the hottest slots. Enjoy amazing bars and restaurants. And end the night in luxury, Pottawatomie. It's meant to be. From the Rail Transport broadcast booth, at the end of three quarters, Wisconsin 41, Eastern Michigan 7. 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
26: Scoreboard update before they jump around. Ohio State 56-0 over Kent State. Penn State 55-6 over Buffalo. Matt?
24: Good timing, Mike Keller, because at Camp Randall, it is time to jump around.

0: I respect the sway of our broadcast booth here. The fans who are here are into it. And I wasn't expecting a little rocking of the booth, but it rocked.
1: Much respect to everybody that's still here and under these circumstances.
0: It is second down and 8 Eastern Michigan at the Wisconsin 48-yard line. We begin the fourth quarter. Noah Kim to throw. He puts it up right side. Picked off at the 30, 35, 40. Eric Fletcher, 45, 50. Down the sideline, clear. At the 30, at the 20, 10, 5. Touchdown, Wisconsin. Eric Fletcher with a pick 6. And that's how the fourth quarter begins. However,
1: I didn't want to rate on
2: offside,
1: your play.
2: Yeah. Defense number 97. 5-yard penalty. It's still second down.
0: Didn't even see the flag.
1: Great call.
0: So never mind.
1: I love that call. Yeah, just jumped in it. They had a free play. That, too bad, because another, just you see the snowball rolling today, and you just want to keep building. I love the fact everybody finished, had the blocking convoy to get down there, and unfortunately, none of it counts.
0: Yeah, they should still put it on their social media.
1: Oh, they will.
0: The pick six that wasn't. Second down and 3, Eastern Michigan at the 43-yard line of Wisconsin. Double wide to the right, and here's the give. Joey Mattered inside the 40, bangs his way inside the 35, and Matt Young is there to greet him at the 33-yard line. First down for Eastern Michigan.
1: Matt Young really showed up a lot last week. I think he had 11 or 12 tackles last week, and obviously the great interception today, and there wasn't the prettiest tackle, but he found a way to get him down.
0: From the Wisconsin 33-yard line, first and 10. Double wide to the right. Noah Kim getting organized. I'm sure they want to shorten this as much as they possibly can here in this fourth quarter. Play clock at 2, at 1. Here's the snap. Hand off to Mattered. Hits it over the left side of the line. Gets inside the 30, down to the 29-yard line on a gain of 4.
1: And that's an interesting point, Matt, that you bring up, because, you know, Wisconsin now, we got this lead. You want to make sure you're peaking, getting ready for that, your conference season to start. And Eastern Michigan's got the same thought process. They want to get as many guys out of here as healthy and ready to go for their conference season as well.
0: Ready for Mid-America Conference play. By the way, they have a game in. You know that Sacramento State plays in the Mid-America Conference?
1: I figured that.
0: Yeah.
1: That just makes sense geographically.
0: It does. Noah Kim back to throw. Swings it back left side. Bennett 25 to the 20-yard line. Down the sideline to the 15-yard line. And Jameer Scott will chop him out of bounds at the 13-yard line. And a first down for Eastern Michigan.
1: Fearbury did a pretty good job there of reading that screen pass. He beat his block and, you know, unfortunately tried to do the with this slip. Tried to take a dive arm slap at him, and he missed him, but Scott was able to roll him out and get him out of bounds.
0: So for the 13 of Wisconsin, first and 10, double wide to the right. Joey Mattered is the running back. Yep, for the Eagles, they had a first quarter touchdown, nothing since. Snap to Kim, rolls left, throws it away, incomplete. Joshua Long, the intended receiver, but more of a throwaway there. Matt Young on the coverage.
1: One of the things I really like is when you see something that works against you and then you make those adjustments in game, and it seems like a long time ago, but that kind of fake, and then they looped that. They had the tight end leak late, and they got the big play early in the game. They've tried to run that 2 or 3 other times. Wisconsin has had an answer to it.
0: And the 13 of the Badgers, second down and 10, Eastern Michigan. Mattered motions into the backfield. Kim will fake the handoff to him, throws over the middle. That is caught, tucked, no, jarred loose in the end zone. Incomplete. Wow, Antonio Floyd had it and then just got popped.
1: Yeah.
0: And it turns into an incomplete pass and a painful one at that for the junior receiver out of Atlanta, Georgia.
1: Yeah, really good throw here by Kim on a slant route. Put it right where he needed to, and if you're going to take that hit, you want to get the points. A great job by Wisconsin of legally leading with the shoulder, not having that head, and jarring that football out of there.
0: That was Marvin Burks, the safety, jarring it loose.

0: He knows who did it, and he tackled Nick right to the ground there. So a very good call, and you don't hear me say that very often.
1: I'm glad I'm sitting down hearing that. Slot left, slot right. The Aggies start to jump, but they get back. The clock is at 10. Two receivers left, two receivers to the right. The clock is at 3, 2, 1. The snap to Kim. Hands off to Mattard, slipping through the left side, twisting his way down to about the 21-yard line, where it's fourth down and long, and on comes the field goal team for Eastern Michigan. Rudy Kessinger, junior out of Columbus, Ohio, with just his second field goal attempt of the season. Missed his first opening weeks of the season. Last year, he was 12 of 17. This will be a 38-yard try just inside the left hash mark. 3.5 minutes into the final quarter. Badgers lead 41-7. Field goal try for Kessinger. Snap ball down. Kick is away, and it is good. Eastern Michigan gets 3 out of it all. And it's now 41-10, Wisconsin. 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
3: 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And throughout my journey, I've met so many incredible people that I've decided to support. 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
1: 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Looks like the rain has backed off. Patrick, is it drying off here?
6: It is. It is, actually. The precipitation has stopped. And
0: What are you talking about? He's down at Wando's already. Herbie's not down on the field anymore. What are you talking about? He's like, this is great.
6: I don't know where all the fans have gone after jump around.
1: Yeah, Patrick's up at the Buck Club right now, taking it in. Darion Dupree, Juju Pope, deep for Wisconsin. Mentioned Juju Pope comes from Northwest Mississippi Community College. Running back is from Pope, Mississippi, interestingly enough, but considered one of the top JUCO running backs. And someone who can motor, watching him a little bit in training camp. As Eastern Michigan set to kick off, and the kick is a line drive. It's going to sail out of bounds. So the Badgers will start at their 35-yard line, first and 10.
7: And here's where you wonder, it looks as if Wisconsin is going to put its guys back out there, but this might be a spot. We'll see if you mix and match some O-linemen and
0: if you want to get some other folks involved.
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0: Proud to recognize the official products of Camp Randall Stadium, Clemens Brats and Hot Dogs, Old Dutch Potato Chips, and Pepsi on Wisconsin. 11 minutes, 16 seconds remaining. Wisconsin 41, Eastern Michigan 10. Colton Joseph remains in at quarterback here for the Badgers. Tyrell Henry still in the lineup. 11 catches, 143 yards, and a touchdown for Henry today.
7: So what did we say? He needs two more. That is super interesting. How many Badger fans would know who's the leading, who has the most catches in a game? I think it would take a long way to get to Nitro on that.
0: Matt Nyquist. The Badgers were, I believe, if I remember right, a little depleted in the running back room that year and just trying to do what they could to move the ball. And
7: no gloves.
0: Nitro was busy. That's right.
7: I just tape those wrists up, catch that ball.
0: Nate Palmer, the running back. Joseph, quick receiver toss left side. Tyrell Henry catch again for Tyrell Henry across the 40 to the 41-yard line. Reception number 12 for Tyrell Henry. One away from Matt Nyquist with the single-game receptions record. Gain of 6 there, second down and 4.
7: You wonder if that's kind of like, you know, at the end of NFL seasons, you got these incentives to hit at these contracts. You almost wonder, you want to get him 14, get him a couple more, get him out?
0: I will line up on this play, second down and 4 for the Badgers at their 41-yard line. Eugene Hilton out to the right, Chris Brooks to the left, Darion Dupree the running back. Hilton motions, jet sweep. They fake the jet motion to Hilton, keeping it as Colton Joseph trying the right side, and he gets stopped at the line of scrimmage. Good work by Eastern Michigan as they try to untangle the mess down there at the 41-yard line. P.J. Wilkins a little slow to get up the Badgers' left tackle, but I think he's okay. It's third down and 4 for the Badgers.
7: Yeah, that's always what you're, you know, guarding against and wanting. He's got a big smile on his face. Probably just wanting to slow that clock down a little bit and get this thing going.
0: Tyrell Henry slot to the left. Ball at the 42-yard line. Third down and 3. Joseph to throw. Pressure coming. Here's the pass caught by Tyrell Henry. Gets the first down across the 45 and up to the 46-yard line. Single game record tying 13th catch for Tyrell Henry, and it's a first down for the Badgers.
7: And Wisconsin had a screen set up to the right side, and the blockers all lined up, and you come back inside and throw that route that has just been very good all day to Henry. Colton and him unbelievable chemistry this afternoon.
0: Henry and Hilton stacked wide to the left. Nate Palmer, the running back, to the left of Colton Joseph. Another pass, another catch for Henry across the 45, across midfield, and whipped out of bounds into Eastern Michigan territory. And that is a single game record, 14 receptions today. Well, the Badgers' Tyrell Henry, he's making some history today at Camp Randall.
7: And what an afternoon. And he's really been in all of the clutch moments today. He's made big plays. He's done everything that you would ever ask for in just a career afternoon for Tyrell.
0: It's a gain of 7 as Henry comes out. Ball at the 47-yard line of Eastern Michigan, 2nd down and 3. And Palmer, the running back, in the pistol. Gene Hilton tight to the right. And a little roll to the right. Colton Joseph drops it down to Chris Brooks. 45-40 outside the numbers. Chris Brooks. And he gets popped to the turf near the 35-yard line of Eastern Michigan. And as Colton Joseph continuing to pile up some good numbers on his own behalf here today. Another first down for the Badgers with 8:23 remaining.
7: Just a simple bootleg. And they bring Brooks back across the line of scrimmage. And does a nice job. Took a couple of big hits again. And got down and picked up another first down.
0: Well, at the 36-yard line, Eastern Michigan territory. Three receivers to the left, one on the right. Joseph will give it to Palmer up the right hash marks. Bangs his way inside the 35, down to the 33 of the Eagles. A gain of 3 for Nate Palmer. And it's 2nd down and 7 for Wisconsin. Warren Stevens-Tail, defensive lineman, on the stop for the Eagles. 41-10 Wisconsin, 7 minutes and 40 seconds remaining. Colton Joseph today, 22 out of 31 through the air for 355 yards, 2 touchdowns, 1 interception. He remains the quarterback. Nate Palmer's behind him. Chris Brooks motions to the formation. Shamar Rigby wide to the left. Here's the handoff to Palmer inside the 30-yard line. Pumping those legs down to the 29 of Eastern Michigan. And it'll be 3rd down and 3 for Wisconsin.
7: Now Wilk gets up again, a little gimpy, and you know, you're pounding the football now, and I think both teams just want to, you know, get this clock rolling, get out of Dodge. 450 total yards offensively. Just a fantastic day after that first quarter.
0: Three receivers come out to the right. Here's the give to Palmer. Needs the 26-yard line. Dives for it and gets there, I believe. Yes, sir. At the 26-yard line of Eastern Michigan. Just able to get a little surge and move that stack falling forward. And a first down for the Badgers.
7: Nice job by Haywood off the right side. Mandel, Kowicki. Nice job of just moving their man. And that allowed him to go pick up that first down. Good double team, finishing your blocks.
0: Down to 6:20 left in the game here. Badgers lead 41-10. Henry back in the game, slot to the left. Nate Palmer, the running back. From the 26-yard line, 1st and 10. Joseph fakes the handoff, throws, intended for Henry, batted down and nearly intercepted. Bryce Llewellyn, the safety, bad student out of Indianapolis, breaks up that throw. 2nd and 10 from the 26-yard line of Eastern Michigan, 2nd down and 10. Next week, the Badgers play at Penn State. 4 o'clock kick in Happy Valley. Our pregame coverage begins at 2 o'clock along these Badger network stations. The Big Ten opener. Trips to the left on 2nd down and 10. Palmer is the running back. Chris Brooks motions to the formation. Joseph Reeds keeps off the right side of the 25-yard line. Gets outside the numbers, 20, 15 to the 10-yard line. And Colton Joseph inside the 10. It's capped out of bounds at the 7-yard line. 1st down, goal to go. This trip to the red zone brought to you by Rail Transport. Learn more at rail.jobs.
7: Great job by Colton Joseph. He tucked that ball, held it. Defensive end crashes down hard. Takes away our running back, and Colton pulls it. Shows that great speed that he has getting around the corner, picking up that first down, setting up a 1st and goal from the 7.
0: P.J. Wilkins, the left tackle, comes
7: I like
0: off.
7: That. He's been lumbering a little bit.
0: Lucas Simmons, the transfer from Florida State, in at left tackle now. 1st and goal at the 7-yard line of Eastern Michigan. Henry in motion to the left. Here's the give. Nate Palmer over the right side of the line. Not much happening there. Little, if any. Eastern Michigan showing some pride here. Trying to make it as difficult as possible for the Badgers in command of this game. It's 2nd and goal at the 7. 5:08 remaining. 31-point lead for Wisconsin. Chris Brooks will come out to the left. Mason Lane in the backfield to the right of Joseph. Nate Palmer, the tailback. And Joseph reads, keeps, flips to the left. That's caught. Emmett Bork trying to keep his feet inside the five. Stumbles to the end zone. Touchdown, Wisconsin. Oh, I thought the turf monster was going to get him. And, oh, Emmett Bork says, no, I got this. He's into the end zone. And the Badgers lead 47-10. And another first is Emmett Bork getting into the end zone for the first time as a Badger.
7: Nice play design there. And, yeah, I thought he started slipping. He was able to use his hand to kind of guide himself, and then he slipped again. But he was able to dive and get in the end zone before the turf monster did win it. He ended up getting his touchdown catch.
0: Good work. Turned into a bit of a bear crawl getting in there. Got it done. 47-10 Wisconsin. Gavin Lahm for the PAT. It is in the air, and it is good. So we'll take a break. 4 minutes and 44 seconds remaining in Madison. Wisconsin 48, Eastern Michigan 10. Back in a moment. This is Badger football from Learfield.
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7: Pretty easy one today. Normally we have to at least kind of talk a little bit about it. I think this one's probably about as easy as you can get.
0: Yeah, a little record-setting day for young Tyrell Henry. 14 catches. Most ever in a single game by a Badger. 160 receiving yards and a touchdown that he got on an overturned call. They had him out of bounds initially, but able to drag that left toe before he went out of bounds. Colton Joseph pretty good. The Badger defense pretty good today, getting three turnovers and 21 points off of those turnovers, including a strip sack that led to the Cooper Catalano scoop and score. Interceptions for Mason Posa and Matt Young today.
7: Just exactly what I think you're hoping for from this defense. And I really feel like that stop at midfield really was kind of the turning point of this game, because you go for it on fourth down, you don't make it, they go down and score relatively easily and then give the ball back on a turnover, the only real downside offensively today. And if Eastern Michigan goes down and gets more points, you know, who knows how this game goes. But the defense bowed up, and from there the offense and everybody else took care of their business.
0: Brady Mellum, freshman kicker out of Sun Prairie East High School, will kick off now. And here's the run-up from Mellum, and the kick, a line drive, bouncing inside the 10, inside the 5, and goes out of bounds just short of the pylon. So Eastern Michigan will start at its 35-yard line.
13: Kicking team
0: I believe
13: number
0: we are due for another timeout.
13: 35-yard line. timeout on the field.
0: And we will take it right now with 4 minutes and 44 seconds remaining here in Madison. 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Back in a moment. 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
0: 4 minutes, 44 seconds remaining. Wisconsin 48, Eastern Michigan 10. On a rainy day here in Madison. Fortunately, the severe weather has stayed away. Maybe I shouldn't have said that.
7: I was going to say,
0: 4:44 remaining. I think we're good now. If we get one of those storms, I think we can call it good.
7: Yeah, I was actually, as you know, the forecast was coming during the week, and we all kind of knew and thought something might be coming. I'm always curious when and you know who makes those decisions as far as the Big Ten, or if it's 40-6 and beginning of the fourth quarter, you jump around and hit the road. I was always curious what that how that all shook itself out.
0: It'll be Eastern Michigan football at its 35-yard line is now Jace Stuckey, junior out of Indiana.
7: I like that. The Lakeland squad here in front of us. They stuck it out.
0: Of course they did.
7: They're under a canopy. So
0: yeah, they got the jerseys on. They're ready to go.
7: Heck yeah. Love it.
0: Stuckey in at quarterback. Prosper slot right. Motions left. They'll jet sweep it to the left. And Nicholas Clayton is all over it. Down goes Prosper. Inside the 30-yard line. They'll mark it the 29 on a loss of 6.
7: In moments like that, this is what you're looking for when you get guys in. And I know Clayton is going to be a contributor. They're going to ask a lot from him. But you want to see that. The confidence builds. Because as you get into this Big Ten season, you know, Sebastian Cheeks is going to draw a lot of attention. Nick Clayton's somebody that I know everybody here has a lot of hope that can be a real game-changing type player.
0: From the 29 of Eastern Michigan, second down and 16 for the Eagles. Clock is running with 4:05 to play. And they'll go on the ground across the 30-yard line up to the 32, gain of about 3. It'll be a third down and 13. Here for Eastern Michigan.
7: Well, I think this was the kind of performance that we were, I think, hoping for. I think we'd have loved to have seen a complete game last week as well, and I thought there's obviously some pluses, but today I think if you're Luke Fickell, you feel really good about how today's game played itself out.
0: Eagles going into their depth right now. Two receivers left, two receivers right for the 32-yard line, Eastern Michigan territory. Stuckey back to throw. Badgers bringing four. Stuckey's going to run it to the 35, weaving across the 40-yard line. And he is brought down at the 43. Raphael Dunn getting there out of the secondary for Wisconsin. A couple of yards short, fourth down and 2. Eagles at their 43-yard line.
7: And even when you look back at the beginning of this football game, and when you think that a game should go a certain way, to have the adversity and resiliency, that's what you're hoping for.
0: So here we go, double wide to the right. Percy Johnson in the backfield now for Eastern Michigan. Here's the handoff to him up the left hash mark. It's a first down across the 45, across midfield. Good hard run to the 46-yard line of Wisconsin. Taylor Schaefer on the stop, a linebacker for Wisconsin.
7: If I'm going to be a little Debbie Downer-ish, I don't want to be. Got some work to do on tackling.
0: Yeah, they do. They're going for the big hit, not wrapping up.
7: Trying to launch it and try to create turnovers, which today we've been able to do.
0: Corey Johnson remains in there at running back, and he'll get another tote inside the 45-yard line. Driven back, Carson Van Dinter stops the progress at the 43-yard line as we hit the two-minute timeout. 2 minutes remaining with the Badgers in command, 48-10. We'll take another break. Back after this, this is Badger football from Learfield.
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0: Wisconsin 48, Eastern Michigan 10. The Eagles have a 2nd and 7 at the Wisconsin 43-yard line as we play this one out at Camp Randall. So last week we talked about you having a desire to climb a construction crane.
7: Yeah, I'm going
0: to
7: say.
0: How's the training going for you?
7: I'm going to tell you this. So I'm not going to say I was misled, because I wasn't. But after practice the other day, I was walking to my car, and I went and kind of talked to one of the crew out there. And I was under the impression that it was like a staircase within the
0: crane. Yeah, that's
7: crane.
0: What I thought. Yeah.
7: No.
0: Oh, you're right. Just right out there.
7: There ain't gonna be no climbing for old T.
0: Nothing there to break the fall.
7: No. I do enough stupid stuff. I don't need to do that.
0: Upon further review,
7: I did a little extra research and will not be doing anything from a crane.
0: It's good to get that update. I'm glad I asked.
7: That was a good question. It's a lot of good work being done over here. Great facility. Indoor. That helped the other day when it was raining. We got to kind of pamper here a little bit, not getting wet.
0: Yeah, a little bit. Stadium steps still not happening either. The challenge for Mamie Fickle a couple weeks ago. Going to take a pass on
7: I'm
0: that.
7: I'm waiting on you. Yeah, you do it, I'm doing
0: hard pass. Stuckey will tuck it and run inside the 40-yard line, and he gets stopped at about the 39. Dylan Johnson is there, and it'll be a 3rd down and 3. I thought about it. I might go up one flight. And then
7: walk gingerly up
0: yeah,
7: that flight.
0: Yeah, exactly.
7: I'll join you on that.
0: Yeah, that'll be good. And back to throw, Stuckey on 3rd down, lofts it left side, it is incomplete.
7: Intended
0: for Antonio Floyd, there's the penalty flag. I was looking for it, thought Wisconsin was offside. That was the flag I didn't see on the pick 6.
7: God, I love that call, that might have been one of your best. I'm going to put that on your Facebook page.
0: Want to help you,
7: Dave? Work. Can you send that over to me? I want to make sure I put that on his Twitter feed.
0: Turn around,
7: Facebook,
0: laugh,
7: and everything. I'm sure you're TikToking too, right?
0: Oh yeah, I'm all about that. Thanks for your help.
7: But I'll say it is. You know, that was obviously a pick, but it did count. But I think it's really important because, you know this, Matt, narratives become, that perception becomes reality, and the last thing guys want to hear, when are you going to get a pick? When are you going to get a turnover? And
0: sure,
7: the snowball came today a little bit.
0: Eastern Michigan a little unorganized
1: first,
0: first
1: charge,
0: and 10.
1: Team
0: so
1: timeout.
0: They use a timeout.
1: Eastern Michigan, 30-second timeout.
0: We'll need to hold it here since this is a 30-second timeout. A minute 34 to play. 48-10 Wisconsin, first and 10 at the Badger 34-yard line. So, yeah, getting the three turnovers today and turning that into 21 points. Badgers took control with 4 second quarter touchdowns. There's a Colton Joseph 4-yard run, a 75-yard pass to Chris Brooks, a 10-yard run for Darion Dupree, and then the connection from Joseph to Tyrell Henry, a 13-yard touchdown pass that needed replay to overturn the first call on the field. By the way, I mentioned the Badgers play Penn State. Penn State today beat Buffalo 55-13. Badgers make their first trip to Happy Valley since 2018. On first down, little pop pass, the tight end, Sharp bending around the 30, 25-yard line, inside the 20, and finally driven out of bounds by Donovan Dunmore, freshman defensive back, young man out of Clovis, California. And again, there it is, collisions, but not rapid.
7: It's, you know, coaches are, they're, I think masochist is the right word, everything they could. They're always looking for stuff, and it has been noticeable today. I don't know why that is the case, but a lot of big hits that are not bringing their arms, and better make sure we get that cleaned up before we head up to Happy Valley.
0: Here's the handoff to Corey Johnson, and he gets stoned. That's a wrap-up.
7: Indeed.
0: Woo! Aaron Witt getting in there. Jacob Anderson as well. They'll mark at the 19-yard line. Play by Jake Anderson. Second down and 9 for Eastern Michigan. Slot left, slot right. Clock running, 1:05 to play. 48-10 Wisconsin. Eastern Michigan trying to get some more points on the board in the final minute. Snap to Stuckey, reads, keeps, throws, nice grab. The tight end inside the 20-yard line, nothing doing. Landon Gauthier is there on the linebacking core to wrap up Tanner LeMaster. Had to go back and get that pass. No gain, third down and 9 at the Wisconsin 19-yard line.
7: Yeah, nifty catch there behind his back. He's able to tip it to himself, bring it in.
0: 35 seconds to play. Third down and 9, Eastern Michigan. And a timeout taken by
1: Wisconsin. Their first of the second half.
7: They know you don't have a reservation. One of those blue hair specials tonight. Don't they know that? You got that 3:30 reservation down at Tornado tonight? Evan Cohen's coming into town?
0: Yeah, he's coming into town. That's going to be like 10:30 reservations, right? You know that's the case.
7: This is, you know, I know everybody expects you play Eastern Michigan, you expect to win, but I really think this group needed a day like today. They're, even off of an, I'm sure you felt this too, even after a win last week, I think everybody still kind of had a feeling of there wasn't a ton of, like, just great energy around the, you know, Badger football community. And I think today, now, you're going to have naysayers, but I think today you can definitely feel that momentum, and that's what you're looking for, carrying it in to a Big Ten opener.
0: Big test against nationally ranked Nittany Lions with some 20 transfers from Iowa State. Stuckey out of the shotgun, back to throw, chased by Nolan Vills, who will get the sack at the 30-yard line. Nolan Vills out of Prairie du Sac gets home against the quarterback, Jay Stuckey, and that should be the final play of the game with 10 seconds left. Eastern Michigan still lining up. Badgers subbing down to 5 seconds to play. They get the field goal team out there, and now a timeout taken as Chris Creighton wants to get more points on the board. 2 seconds to play. I can't fault him for that. Just something to feel reasonably good about. This would be a 48-yard try.
7: Yeah, I don't mind it either. I think it's, you know, you're trying to get points. You're also trying to build some positive momentum for your, you know, to get your conference season get moving too. So annoying, but I understand.
0: Understandable. Eastern Michigan, actually, next week stays out of conference, playing Lindenwood, and then we'll play...
7: That's out of St. Louis, right?
0: Yeah, I believe so,
7: hockey,
0: yes.
7: There
0: you go.
7: There.
0: Yeah, look at you.
7: Yeah.
0: I know you're a big hockey guy. A little hockey family there, right?
7: Something
0: Max?
7: Like that, yeah.
0: Golf family. Max is beating you now, isn't he, on the golf course?
7: Well, he wouldn't have this week. I know that. I had a heck of a day.
0: Oh, my. Here
7: yeah.
0: we go.
7: Yep.
0: 48-yard try just inside the left hash. This will be the final snap of the game. Rudy Kessinger, snap, ball down, kick is blocked, it's loose at the 45, scooped up Wisconsin, Donovan Dunmore, and he's going to score at the 30, at the 20, 10, 5, touchdown Wisconsin, Donovan Dunmore scoops and scores. Welcome to Badger Nation, young fella. And that's the risk you take.
7: So you can't
0: field goal try late.
7: You can't feel bad about scoring six more when you're trying to get three. So great way to finish it, keeping that special team streak going. Beautiful.
0: More blocked kicks for the Wisconsin Badgers. And this on the final snap of the game. And Donovan Dunmore, the freshman out of Clovis, California, with the scoop and the score. Eric Fletcher, I believe, will get credit for the block. Dunmore finishes, and it's over at Camp Randall in Madison. How about that for an ending? Final score, Wisconsin 54, Eastern Michigan 10. For our network stations coming up, second half break number 9. This is Badger football from Learfield.
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0: Officially, it goes down as a 55-yard scoop and score for the freshman Donovan Dunmore after Eric Fletcher blocks a field goal try on the final play of the game as the Badgers win it 54-10. 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
2: 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Brewers trying to win a series against the Orioles for a fifth consecutive season. They can do it with a win in one of the final two games of the series. 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Brewers facing the lefty Trevor Rogers. You could say he's the ace of the Baltimore staff. And because he's a southpaw, you've got big bats like Terang and Bowers and Yelich not in there today. Jackson Churio's in the leadoff spot again, and he'll play left field.
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2: Center field. William Contreras is batting third again. He'll be the DH, though, for this one. Andrew Vaughn in the cleanup spot again. Vaughn, the first baseman. And how about Joey Ortiz batting fifth? He is riding a career-best nine-game hitting streak. And Ortiz, the third baseman, it's only the second time all year he's batted fifth. Gary Sanchez will do the catching today and hit sixth. Cooper Pratt swinging a hot bat in the seventh spot. He is the shortstop. Luis Lara starts a seventh consecutive game in right field today. He bats eighth. And David Hamilton giving Terang the day off as the second baseman. He'll bat ninth against Rogers. Meanwhile, it's Robert Gasser. You heard Lane talking with Murph about how good he's been over the last month or so. Try to keep it going against these nine for the O's. Jeremiah Jackson is in the leadoff spot. He'll play second base. And Pete Alonso, who's homered in three straight games, batting second and playing first. Red-hot Kobe Mayo. He is the DH and third batter in the former Red. Christian Encarnacion Strand in the cleanup spot as the third baseman. Gunnar Henderson moves down to fifth on the card against the lefty. He's the shortstop. And another former Cincinnati Red, Reese Hines, starts in right field, and he'll bat sixth. Activated today off the injured list is the rookie Christian Franklin. He'll play left field and bat seventh. Another rook, Samuel Basayo, the catcher, hits eighth. And in center field, former Texas Ranger Leody Taveras. He will bat ninth against Gasser. Today's umpire is presented by Cannon and Dunphy. Alex McKay calling the balls and strikes. Crew Chief Alan Porter at first, Jim Wolf second, and Roberto Ortiz third. Cannon and Dunphy, trusted by Wisconsin families since 1985. Just like the umpires keep the game fair, Cannon and Dunphy fights for justice when it matters most. Cannon and Dunphy, Milwaukee's trusted personal injury attorneys. Lane has more of the On Deck Show, built by Menards, as we get closer to the first pitch. 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
3: Making their way to the UN, I'm Daria Aldinger. Fox News World Leaders will meet in New York City next week for the UN General Assembly. Fox's Madeline Rivera says that includes President Trump.
4: President Trump is expected to repeat his calls that Iran cannot have a nuclear weapon when he addresses the United Nations General Assembly in New York next week. Despite the war, the State Department has allowed a core Iranian delegation to attend the event. Iranian President Masoud Pezeshkian is reportedly one of the officials who has been granted a visa, but a senior administration official did not say whether there will be any meetings between the U.S. and Iran. The General Assembly comes against the backdrop of Chinese President Xi Jinping's state visit to D.C. China's relationship with Iran is under the spotlight. China is accused of propping up Iran's war machine by buying its oil, supplying the regime with weapons and even intelligence that's helping to target U.S. troops, allegedly.
3: The Wall Street Journal is reporting that U.S. officials believe Iran obtained high-resolution satellite images of an American base in Jordan for Chinese entities before an attack which killed three U.S. service members. The president's declaring a diplomatic victory, announcing a new three-way security deal between the U.S., Denmark, and Greenland. It's set to be signed at the U.N. next week. He says the pact gives U.S. permanent security control over Greenland, blocking Russia and China from building military bases there, but leaders from Denmark and Greenland stress the agreement respects their local sovereignty. Comedian Carrot Top is recovering in a Las Vegas hospital following an apparent suicide attempt. The 61-year-old performer rushed to the emergency room yesterday following the cancellation of his residency at the Luxor. He's facing multiple federal lawsuits, including sexual exploitation. His representative says that he is receiving care, and his family is asking for privacy. 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
4: For November's midterm elections. Blaine voters Thomas in six states are now able to cast their ballots. Homeland Security Secretary Mark Wayne Mullen on Fox's Saturday in America discussing a crackdown on non-citizen voting.
8: The president was right when he said there was a tremendous amount of fraud in the election. We continue to see that in every single vote, Kaylee, that we talk about that was at the hands of an illegal, canceled out citizen that was legally registered and able to vote. No and so one is too many.
4: Republicans say tougher safeguards are needed to prevent non-citizens from voting, but Democrats argue that widespread voter fraud has not been proven. They argue that the proposed restrictions could make it harder for a number of eligible Americans.
9: Neighbors of Falls Ace and Keel Ace,
4: a new hacking incident involving Google's AI Gemini is raising concerns about just how much control developers have over increasingly powerful AI systems. There's Fox's Jelly Pater.
10: Company confirming the hacks occurred in May, but that they were informed of it in July after their Gemini model accessed three separate private computer systems during a security test run. The company confirming the model that was hacked by guessing passwords and are using archives of publicly listed passwords. They say a bug in the testing environment made internet access available, and then once realized, the security test was immediately stopped. Google also says it didn't consider the hack to warrant public disclosure at the time because its model didn't cause harm to the hacked companies. In a statement, Google says, quote, this event highlights the importance of training powerful AI models to act responsibly. In this case, the model acted appropriately.
4: OpenAI, Anthropic, and Meta report similar issues.
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2: Moments away, Trevor Rogers, very tough customer. The left-hander warming up for the O's as the Brewers try to clinch the series and match their franchise record for wins in a season, going for number 97 here this afternoon. 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Milwaukee with a magic number of 3 to clinch a bye. That would eliminate the Braves from passing them. 3 Brewers wins or Braves losses. Braves in Houston at 6-10 tonight with Grant Holmes on the mound. They clinched the playoff berth, Atlanta did last night. And the Dodgers at 8-10 are home at Chavez Ravine against the Giants with Tarik Skubal on the bump. The Dodgers, who've won 12 of 15, are still 2 games behind the Brewers for the best record and the number one seed. 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
5: All right. Thank you, Josh. This copyrighted broadcast is presented by authority of the Milwaukee Brewers Baseball Club and may not be reproduced or retransmitted in any form. The accounts and descriptions of this game may not be disseminated without the express written consent of the Milwaukee Brewers Baseball Club. Jackson Churio strolls to the plate. A big night for him last night. 2 for 5 with that 3-run home run that came in the second inning. And Trevor Rogers' first pitch is a swing and a miss. And we are underway. It is a cloudy day here in Baltimore.
2: Not much sunshine to speak of. A little bit of a breeze blowing out towards left center, but again, not much of a breeze. A 1-2 Churios, a swing and a miss. Got a fastball by him at 95, and it's quickly 0-2 on Jackson. Got underway 4:06 Eastern time. It is 77 beautiful degrees at first pitch. Rogers 0-2 pitch missed inside. It's 1-2. First pitch of Brewers baseball brought to you by Carbless. Premium cocktails in a can. 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Carbless, this is more. Jackson hitting 287, 24 home runs now on the year. And a swing and a miss. Went after a fastball up and out of the zone. And Rogers went all fastball against Jackson Churio. He has that devastating changeup that can be so tough on right-handed hitters specifically. But he attacked Churio up in the zone with a fastball that entire bat. And now here's Garrett Mitchell. One out, nobody on. First pitch to Mitchell. A swing and a miss. And it's 0-1. Rogers has pitched very well since June. He had a very tough start to the year, but he slowly brought the overall numbers down. This is his 29th start. And a breaking ball in there for a strike. It's 0-2 on Garrett Mitchell. 10-10 with a 4.22 ERA for Rogers. Acquired a couple of years ago by Baltimore from the Miami Marlins. He's been tough on the Brewers over the course of his career. 0-2 pitch. This one's popped up foul and back out of play behind home plate. Stays at 0-2. This was the Kyle Stowers trade. Connor Norby was the other part of that trade that the Orioles sent to the Marlins for Rogers, who had a great year last year in 18 starts. He was a down-ballot Cy Young vote-getter in the American League. 0-2 pitch, a called third strike. Fastball at 96, right at the knees. And he strikes out Churio and Mitchell to start up this outing. And there's two outs for William Contreras. Well, Ben Slusser, you are our contestant in the quick trip around the bases presented by Old Wisconsin. If the Brewers score in the first inning, Ben would win a $100 quick trip gift card, compliments of quick trip and Old Wisconsin. Running out of chances, though. Two outs and nobody on here in the first. Rogers' first pitch to Contreras is a strike with a fastball at 95, and it's 0-1. Contreras has had good numbers against Rogers in his career, 4-for-7 against him lifetime. Season average up to 271 for Williams, 17 home runs and 87 driven in. Rogers' pitch, a swing and a miss. There was that changeup, and it is a good one. And he's come out firing strikes, and he's gotten ahead of all three Brewers hitters that have come to the plate here in the top of the first. Just 10 pitches so far for Trevor Rogers. 0-2 pitch. And a tapper toward first base. Alonso will field it. Run to the bag himself. Retire Contreras. And the Brewers go down in order in the top of the first. We go to the bottom of one. It's the Brewers nothing. And the Orioles coming up on the Brewers Radio Network. 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
2: We go to the bottom of the first inning here in Baltimore. No score. Brewers retired in order by left-hander Trevor Rogers in the top of the first inning. And now lefty Robert Gasser's turn for the crew. Gasser has been very good, specifically over the second half of the season for the Brewers. He has pitched himself into the trust tree for manager Pat Murphy. First pitch brought home to Jeremiah Jackson is through there for a strike on a sinker at 90.

It's 1-2. Brewers baseball being brought to you by Miller Lite, the original light beer. With great taste and only 96 calories, it's Miller time. Brewers wearing their navy tops here today. And the gray pants, of course, yellow panels on those caps. Orioles in their traditional home whites. And Pete Alonso in the on-deck circle swinging the traditional sledgehammer. One ball and two strikes on Jackson. Here's the pitch. And he missed away with a changeup. It is even now at 2-2. Brewers defensively, Churio, Mitchell, Lara left to right in the outfield. Ortiz at third, Pratt at short. Hamilton the second baseman today. Vaughn at first. Sanchez, the former Oriole, does the catching. 2-2. This one's popped back our way and out of play. Falls down to the left of us. Fan made a play on a ricochet. It's a nice ovation from the crowd. Stacy, two balls and two strikes on Jackson. Sanchez setting up away the pitch. And he went out there with a fastball at 94. Missed a touch off the plate outside. Jackson didn't chase, and the count is full. 3-2. Gasser kicks, delivers, and it's a ground ball sharply hit past Pratt and into left center field for a base hit for Jeremiah Jackson. So Jackson, who we just told you went 0 for 5 last night, leads off with a single here in the bottom of the first, and that'll bring Alonso to the plate, who hit the 3-run home run last night. He has homered in 3 consecutive games. 38 home runs now on the season for Pete Alonso, matching his number from a season ago. His last year in New York, pitches down and in. And it's 1-0. Right-handed hitter with about as much power as you'll find in baseball. Pete Alonso. The 1-0 pitch. That is in there for a strike, and it's 1-1. Still hard to comprehend when you go back to his rookie season in 2019. That he hit 53 home runs as a rookie. The 1-1 pitch. Swung on and fouled back. Behind home plate, it's 1-2. Think about the type of seasons that were put together in that 2019 season on the National League side. Brewers fans will think back to the year Yelly had that year. 1-2 to Alonso. That missed down and in. Fastball, 94 miles an hour, and it's even out, two balls and two strikes. Remember, Yelly had the 40-plus home runs. He looked like he was destined to win his second consecutive MVP, then got injured in September in Miami. Cody Bellinger won the MVP that year. 2-2, and that is a called third strike, and Alonso knew it. He was already walking back into the dugout. He took a sinker at 94. And that's a big ortho ASAP strikeout for Gasser. Here's one away for Kobe Mayo. But you think about that. He hit 53 home runs that year. He only finished 7th in the MVP voting. This feels like a lifetime ago. Anthony Rendon finished 3rd that year as a member of the Nationals. Had a monster season. Here is Kobe Mayo, a drive out to center. Back on it is Mitchell on the warning track, right up against the wall. He makes the catch. Maybe one step shy of the wall for Mitchell by the time he pulled that one down. And there's two away now for Christian Encarnacion Strand. I would say that 2019 field was pretty good in the National League. Of course, the Nationals went on to win the World Series that year. That was their first year without Bryce Harper. He'd made the move to Philadelphia. So here's Encarnacion Strand. 273 average, 10 home runs, 36 driven in the year. Jackson still at first, but there's two away. Gasser brings home the first pitch, and it missed inside. It's 1-0. No score, just getting underway here in Baltimore. The Orioles essentially playing postseason baseball right now. They are 3 games back of the AL.

0: a wild card, and they are running out of games. Gassers 1-0, swing and a miss. And it's 1-1. That's one of the things about this three-city road trip for the Brewers that was helpful. The Pirates pretty much out of it by the time the Brewers came to Pittsburgh in the NL wild card race. Pick over to first and back in time is Jackson. But the Orioles still on the periphery, if you will, of the AL wild card. And then you got the Phillies who are going to be playing very meaningful games this week in Philadelphia, Josh, trying to make sure they can host a wild card series.
1: They need to get in.
0: Well, they're going to get in. There goes the runner, swung on and fouled back into the net. And it's 1-2.
1: All three of those teams in the National League wild card situation at the moment, the Cubs, the Phillies, and now the Padres, they look pretty good, but nothing is cemented for those three quite yet.
0: I mean, the Diamondbacks are five back, though, with essentially eight to play. That's going to take a lot.
1: Right.
0: So I feel pretty confident saying we have a pretty good idea what the field is going to be in the National League. It's a matter of who is seated where that is yet to be determined. One ball and two strikes on Encarnacion Strand. Here's the pitch. Popped up. Foul. And out of play. First base side. Stays at 1-2 on Encarnacion Strand.
1: Yeah, the Diamondbacks have had a rough week at a bad time for them.
0: It would take an epic turnaround and meltdown in combination for the Diamondbacks to find themselves into the field. Gasser picks over to first again, and again Jackson is back in plenty of time. Stays at 1-2 here at the plate on CES. No score, bottom of the first, runner at first and two outs. Gasser has thrown 17 pitches in the inning. There goes the runner. The pitch is swung on and missed. So Encarnacion Strand strikes out, and he strands a runner at first. We have played one. No score. We go to the second inning on the Brewers Radio Network, presented by American Family Insurance.
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0: We go to the bottom of, I should say, the top of the second inning here in Baltimore. Andrew Vaughn to lead things off for the crew against Trevor Rogers, who is working on his second inning of duty here for Baltimore. First pitch missed upstairs, but Basayo, it's challenging it, and now it is going to be granted.
8: Physical ball, the catcher is challenging.
0: By Alex McKay. I don't think he saw Basayo initially challenge it, so he didn't do anything initially, but he grants it, and it is a ball.
8: The call is confirmed. Baltimore has one remaining challenge.
0: Maybe Alex McKay was saying, you don't want to do that. I got it right. Challenges are brought to you by Pella Windows and Doors of Wisconsin. One ball and no strikes. Vaughn, swing and a miss. Fastball at 94. It's 1-1. 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Big hop for Alonzo. 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And there's one away for Joey Ortiz. 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So one away. Rogers has been impressive so far. It's four batters in. We told you he's been a lot better since early June. Did not have a great start his last time out. Gave up four earned runs against the Blue Jays. But he's had some downright brilliant starts. He's been much more like the guy that he was over the 2025 season. Here of late for Baltimore. First offering to Ortiz, and a fly ball to right. Fighting the sun and dropping the baseball is Hines. He never found it. It rolls all the way to the wall. Joey not stopping at second. He's on his way to third. Here's the relay. Joey in there with a belly flop slide. Hines never saw the baseball. You could see him fighting it right off the bat. And then it looked like maybe he found it at the last second, but I think it was just too late, and he lunged for it. It was under his glove and rolled all the way to the wall. It's the fourth triple of the year for Joey Ortiz. And now the infield has to come in with Gary Sanchez at the plate and a runner at third. Well, a break goes the Brewers' way. And the pitch, breaking ball in there for a strike. It's 0-1. Of course, every triple means that Steinhoffels donates $1,000 to Special Spaces Wisconsin to help create dream bedrooms for kids battling cancer. Steinhoffels, a proud partner of the Brewers. The pitch, a swing and a miss at a changeup. And he's got Sanchez behind the count, 0-2. It's been the thing that Rogers has done a good job of so far here today is attack and get ahead of these Brewers hitters. A lot of 0-2 counts early on here. The pitch up and away, and it's 1-2 on Gary. Ortiz at third with one away. Rogers out of the windup, brings home the 1-2 pitch. Missed outside of the changeup, and the count levels it to a piece. Big opportunity early on for the Brewers. Sanchez trying to put the ball in play. 2-2. Here's a chopper to third. Fielded by Mayo. Doesn't have a play, so throws it to first instead and retires Sanchez. And down the line and scoring is Ortiz. That's actually Encarnacion Strand over at third. Used to Mayo playing at third base for these Orioles. So it's an RBI groundout for Sanchez, and the Brewers are on the board. So taking advantage of that miscue by Hines in right, and Brewers just needed Sanchez to put the ball in play, and he did exactly that. Here's Cooper Pratt, fouls it back and out of play, and it's 0-1. So now the base is cleared with two outs for the crew.
1: It's one of those rare times where hitting the ball softer was better. If Gary hits that ball harder with the infield in,
0: they got to play.
1: They got to play. Either that or Joey Ortiz might not have even broken for home.
0: A one inside on Pratt, and it's one ball and one strike.
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1: Just the oddities
9: 3 minutes
1: of baseball,
9: to your
1: right?
9: Next Fox News.
0: So many
9: 30,
0: little
9: 30.
0: Things like that have such a big impact on games most of the time. The 1-1. And Cooper, a ground ball deep in the hole at short. Backhanded by Henderson to his feet. Throws to first, and he got him. Wow. What a play by Gunnar Henderson. He's made some really nice plays in this series so far. But the Brewers get on the board of the RBI groundout from Gary Sanchez. It is 1-0 Milwaukee as we head to the bottom of the second on the Brewers Radio Network, presented by American Family Insurance.
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0: 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And first pitch swinging for Gunnar Henderson leading off this inning, and he ropes one off the wall in right, turns first on his way to second, and he's in there with a double. So Gunnar Henderson with a leadoff double here in the bottom of the second inning. The Brewers with a 1-0 lead, able to produce a run on a one-out triple from Joey Ortiz, and then an RBI groundout from Gary Sanchez. But now the Orioles with a runner in scoring position and nobody out against Robert Gasser.
14: Stern President Trump's tying a deal with Denmark over Greenland
0: to get himself to the first inning.
15: One State Department official explaining the agreement would give Washington the permanent access basing an overflight right in Greenland. It would also ban any non-NATO base in Greenland. It also would bar adversaries from making investments in Greenland that could threaten the United States.
14: The deal falls short of President Trump's goal for U.S. ownership of Greenland.
0: At second base,
14: Google admits that its AI program hacked other computers during testing.
16: Their Gemini model accessed three separate private computer systems during a security test run. The company confirming the model that was hacked was hacked by guessing passwords and or using archives of publicly listed passwords.
14: Fox's Chan Lee Painter, that model version was never released to the public. America is listening to Fox News.
0: It is 2-1.
1: Well, one of the keys of the game last night, Lane, was that the Brewers pitched around trouble like this all night long.
0: And you heard the conversation with Pat Murphy on the pregame show. 2-1 bunting, and he bunts it foul back behind home plate. And it's now 2-2 on Hines, so more than likely that bunt is off now. We talked about Drouin and Patrick specifically, the spots that they inherited. Drouin coming into a really tight spot, taking over for Dustin May, but then Patrick doing what is such a difficult thing to do, and that's put up a zero in an extra inning game as a reliever. Gasser, the 2-2 pitch, and he just missed down and in. Change up, didn't miss by much. Count is full, 3-2. Little bit down with that pitch. Runner at second, nobody out here. The 3-2, and just got a piece of it and rolls it over near the on-deck circle of the Brewers.
1: If you think about last night, even Senzatella stranded a leadoff double. D.L. Hall had first and second, nobody out. They didn't get a run that inning.
0: Gasser's 3-2 pitch. Missed down and in. He walked him. So he walks Hines, and now first and second. What it does do is set up a potential double play ball for Robert Gasser. But he's got some work to do to get himself out of this inning. And Pat Murphy talked about it after the game last night, Josh, and I know you and I think, felt it too. There was an intensity to the game last night. You could tell that the Orioles were playing for something. The crowd was invested in that same fashion. There was a lot of traffic for both teams over the course of the night. Christian Franklin squaring to bunt, and he bunts it foul. Over near the Brewers on deck circle, it's 0-1. The Orioles have shown a willingness to bunt in these first two games. They haven't shown an ability to execute the bunt yet. They've struggled to get that bunt down. 0-1. That is a little tall with a fastball to 93. One ball and one strike here on Christian Franklin. Just activated off the injured list today. Heston Kjerstad was sent back down. 1-1. That missed down and away with a changeup. It's two balls and one strike. Brewers lead it 1-0, but the Orioles threatening here in the bottom of the second. They've got two on and nobody out. Gasser looks in. 2-1 pitch. And that just missed. Sinker at 93. Some of these misses are very close misses for Gasser, but the Orioles, they typically see a lot of pitches, and they have held true to that in this series over the first 2 days. Now a 3-1 count. Here's the pitch to Franklin, and it's a ground ball to third. Played by Ortiz. Goes to second for one. Hamilton's throw to first is in time. Good turn by Hamilton. Good stretch by Vaughn. The Orioles will hold things up and see if they want to challenge the play at first. That is a huge turn of events for the Brewers. A 5-4-3 double play, and now there is a very good window out of this inning for Gasser. That ball was bringing Ortiz toward the second base bag, making that a shorter throw to start up the double play. And a good turn by Hamilton. Really good stretch by Vaughn on the backside of the play. So here's Bisayo. Runner at third, two outs. The pitch. Missed down and away with a sweeper. It's 1-0. Double plays, of course, brought to you by Pottawatomie Casino Hotel Milwaukee, the Midwest's number one entertainment destination. Slots, dining, sportsbook, poker, live entertainment. It's all here. There are endless ways to win. The 1-0 pitch. That is a strike at the knees with a sinker, and it's 1-1. Henderson led off with a double. But now a window to get out of this thing for Robert Gasser. Lefty-lefty matchup. The 1-1 to Bisayo. He missed down with a sweeper. And it's two balls and one strike. Bisayo 1-for-4 last night with an RBI. 227 hitter. 18 home runs. He's driven in 54 on the year. 2-1 pitch. And a ground ball, backhanded by a diving Vaughn to his feet, flips to Gasser covering, and the Brewers get out of it. Nice play by Andrew Vaughn on a ball that was hit to the edge of his range. And he made a diving backhanded stop and then flipped it to Gasser, and the inning is over. So Gasser works around the leadoff double to put up a zero here in the bottom of the second. We go to the third, 1-0 Milwaukee on the Brewers Radio Network, presented by American Family Insurance.
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0: It's 1-0 Brewers as we head to the third. Here's Josh.
1: Thank you, Lane. Luis Lara is going to take a strike at the knees from the lefty Trevor Rogers. If you think about it, the way these first two innings have played out, it's kind of wild that the Brewers have the lead. Rogers has been really good. Robert Gasser's had to navigate trouble, but he's done it with success. Lara pops one behind shortstop and into shallow left. Out goes Gunnar Henderson, now drifting all the way into foul territory. He makes the catch right on the collar for the first out. Really hasn't been a lot of hard contact against Trevor Rogers. But a Joey Ortiz sunball triple led to the game's only run. It's like we were back in spring training.
0: You pointed out, too, during the break, it was like the 1:20-second window where the sun was out this whole game.
1: Yeah, because otherwise we've had very cloudy skies. But when Joey hit that ball to right, that happened to be a moment where the sun peeked through. David Hamilton bluffed a bunt, took back and took ball one low. 1-0 pitch, up and away, 2-0 on David. And then Robert Gasser got around a leadoff double and walk to begin the bottom of the second thanks to a huge double play. 1-0 Brewers. David Bluff's bunt again pulls back and takes a strike. It's 2-1. So Lara popped out. He came in with a batting average of .256. Hamilton, .242 with four homers. Eighth in the league with 28 steals. 2-1 pitch. Tries to bunt this time, and he bunts it foul off the catcher. So he squared on three of the four pitches. Finally attempted, and he bunted it off of Basayo right in an unprotected spot. And he is in some pain. Samuel Basayo, give him some time to recover. Well, hey, the Fall Colors will be here soon. I say somewhat wistfully. Yeah, but, you know, I know a lot of you love fall. Don't miss out on any of your favorites like the beautiful brown shades of grilled Usinger brats. Grab a couple of Polish, some off-beef Franks, and pop those on there, too. Don't forget, we got a pennant race going on. Foul ball as we're back to action, and Hamilton stays alive at 2-2 on a sweeper. And hopefully that pennant chase for the Brewers is going to go deep into the fall.
0: Hopefully the leaves are off the trees by the time we're done.
1: Oh, yeah. Hopefully we're wearing winter coats. 2-2 again. Hit on the ground to first. A rollover grounder at Pete Alonso. He'll take it to the bag. That's the dive and beat Hamilton there. That's how fast David Hamilton is. Alonso said, uh-oh, and he dove forward with his glove hand to touch first base right before Hamilton arrived at the bag. Pete is not going to win many foot races with David Hamilton.
0: You could see him panicking.
1: But he got the job done.
0: He got the job done. That's right.
1: Two out. First time through the order, it really should have been 9-up, 9-down for Trevor Rogers. That's how good he's been. Now Churio swings and lifts it foul. First base side. Drifting and into the seats. 0-1. 1-0 Brewers, though. Whether you're crossing the state line or just going cross town, Club Citgo can save you money on every fill-up along the way. Citgo brings you the third inning. Like 3 cents off every gallon every day, they can save you. When you start with Citgo, you're good to go. The 0-1 pitch is outside on a changeup. Jackson struck out to begin the ballgame. Bats with two out and the bases empty in the third. Game two of this weekend interleague series at Camden Yards. The 1-1 low. Another changeup from the lefty Rogers. Pottawatomie Casino Hotel Milwaukee has major wins on deck. 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The pitch is a strike with a breaking ball, 2-2. Jackson nods his head in approval of either the pitch or the call by the umpire. Maybe both. Said, yeah, good pitch, and yeah, you got it right. It was a strike. Mitchell on deck, hoping for a chance in the third. The 2-2, high and away. Fastball to the arm side from Trevor Rogers. It's full count. You said it earlier, Lane. He's been really good when he was with the Marlins against the Brewers. Rogers wind up, 3-2. Breaking ball, got him looking. Knee-buckling sweeper. And it split right across the heart of the plate. Knee high, and Churio has struck out twice. 1-2-3 go the Brewers. We go to the bottom of the third. 1-0 Milwaukee on the Brewers Radio Network. 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
1: Robert Gasser versus 9-1-2 in the Orioles batting lineup. Leody Taveras, then Jeremiah Jackson and Pete Alonso do. It's the bottom of the third, 1-0 Milwaukee. And Taveras up there against Gasser. He'll swing and loop one in a shallow left. A long run in for Churio. Sliding! And he made the catch. Coming forward on his knees. Brought up a divot of grass in the process, but he caught it for the first out. Jackson Churio, another high-level defensive play. Thought that might fall. It would have been the third straight inning.
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1: And Taveras is out number one. We'll now fire the following relays in this order. Over to Jeremiah
23: Jackson. Relay 1, FN Rejoin.
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1: Gasser winds and throws. And this is outside with ball 1. When the game is on the line, the Brewers rely on their elite bullpen.
23: Commercial.
1: 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Gasser's 1-0 pitch is outside on a sweeper. Trying to come through the back door. Didn't quite get it there. It's 2-0. Last inning, the Orioles started double walk. But Gasser got out of it with no runs having scored. Keeps the 1-0 lead here in the bottom of the third. The 2-0 to Jackson, knee high with a sinker for strike one. That was the fourth time already in this series the Orioles had a runner at second with nobody out in an inning, and that runner didn't score. There comes 2-1. Strike two at the knees with a changeup from Gasser. Time for a safe driving tip from Schneider and their professional truck drivers. They remind you that work zones require extra caution. Slow down, stay alert, and keep everyone safe. Here's a 2-2. Fouled on the right side by Jeremiah Jackson, up and out of play. Work zones, yeah, we know a thing or two about those this summer in Milwaukee, don't we? Keep it slow. You're navigating those. One out in the third. Gasser with a 2-2 again, and it's fouled again on the right side by Jackson, up out of play. Jeremiah, a second-year big leaguer with the Orioles, former minor league free agent, originally drafted by the Angels. Been pretty good for him. On deck is Alonso, 2-2 again. Rolled foul on a sweeper up the third baseline, so he's going to see an eighth pitch. Remember Gasser back in August was having a few struggles. There was that one game where Pat Murphy took him out against the Mariners in the middle of an at-bat. And he has really responded ever since. Four of his best starts of his career have followed. 2-2 again. Ground ball foul again. Boy, Jeremiah Jackson is seeing everything but the kitchen sink, and he's fouling all of it off. He'll get to a ninth pitch. The last four appearances for Gasser, he hadn't given up more than two earned runs in any of them. Coming into the day, 1-0 Brewers, bottom third, pitch number 9. Fouled off again, this time right side by Jackson, out of play. Goes to the second level here at Camden Yards. Fan made a nice catch. This will be at least a 10-pitch battle.
0: This Orioles team, kind of like the Brewers, where they just really grind out at bats.
1: He's fouled off 5 straight pitches. 2-2 again. Outside. Try the backdoor sweeper. Missed. It's a full count. Going to 11. On Jeremiah Jackson.
0: Brewers a little short in that bullpen here today, too. So you'd like Gasser to give you some length.
1: Sounded like maybe Kyle Harrison's available in the pen today.
0: I think that's very much the case, yeah.
1: Alonso on deck, 3-2 pitch. Popped him up behind third base and into shallow left. Cooper Pratt's making the call. About 10 steps on the grass, makes the catch. And on the 11th pitch, Robert Gasser's finally able to put away Jeremiah Jackson on a pop-out. Two down in the inning for Alonso. 1-0 Brewers.
0: Just kind of looking out there. I don't see him out there as of right now, though.
1: It was interesting to hear. Yeah, it was interesting to hear Pat Murphy say that, because he started just a couple of days ago, but only went an inning and two thirds. Alonso takes a sweeper for a strike. I think you are going to have to get creative here over the last 8 games with how you utilize the pitching, starters and relievers. The 0-1. Alonso pops off the hands, foul and into the seats. Third base side. Gasser's ahead of him 0-2 as he looks for his first perfect inning of the afternoon. I mean, with Harrison and Drouin now in the bullpen, you really only have 4 starting pitchers here right now. Meals will pitch tomorrow. You figure that'll be shorter. 0-2 pitch, fly to deep center field. Mitchell on his horse, going back. Garrett is there, right in front of the warning track. Makes the catch over his shoulder. Alonso just missed. And it is a 1-2-3 third inning for Robert Gasser. Well, he had a fastball right down the pike. But Alonso just kind of barely missed it. And we go to the fourth. 1-0 Milwaukee on the Brewers Radio Network, presented by American Family Insurance.
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1: Brewers trying to add on to a 1-0 lead as they bat in the fourth against Trevor Rogers. Garrett Mitchell leads off and takes inside on a sweeper. Coming through the front door, but not over the plate. Garrett took a called third strike in the first. Brewers have only one hit, but it turned into a run. The 1-0 pitch up and away, 2-0. That 1-2-3 third from Robert Gasser. 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Now it's low. 3-0 on Mitchell. Carbless. Want to say it with me?
0: Liss is more.
1: Like that. 3-0 coming. Garrett looks at a strike. Get me over fastball. You have a little more baritone. It's like we were harmonizing.
0: Liz is more.
1: 3-1. Strike two taken at the knees, but challenged by Mitchell. He thought it was too low.
8: Since it's called a strike, the batter is challenging.
1: Oh, boy, it's so close to being below the knees. Let's see if Garrett's right. We have to wait for it to come up on the video board. Yes, it
8: Goes
1: was.
8: Over turn. Milwaukee has two remaining.
1: Good challenge. And it's a leadoff walk. First issued by Rogers. All those ABS challenges presented by Pella Windows and Doors of Wisconsin. So ball four brings up Contreras, who bounced to first in the first. The walk's brought to you by Ortho ASAP. Pitch to William. Breaking ball for a strike. Sweeper. That one did come through the back door. 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Contreras had a big RBI double in the ninth inning. In last night's win, he lines one to center right at Tavares. He does not have to move, and he reaches up and makes the catch. I always think when that happens, what are the odds of that?
0: Mm-hmm.
1: I mean, literally, it caught him more than he caught it.
0: 105 off the bat. Think about if that's 10 feet in either direction, it's hit so hard, it's got a shot, right? Because it's a line drive. It's not some fly ball.
1: Could have plugged a gap. Now Vaughn, with one on and one out, takes a strike at the knees. I mean, the outfield is big, and you're standing where you're standing. And a lot of the way that outfielders are positioned
6: 4 minutes
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1: but
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1: still,
6: Fox
1: get
6: News top of the hour newscast.
1: Right. Impressive. Andrew Vaughn grounded out to first a couple of innings ago. The 0-1. Down low on a changeup. One ball, one strike. Rogers gave up 3 home runs the last time he pitched Sunday in Toronto. Took a loss against the Blue Jays. Those are important games for the Orioles. 1-0 Milwaukee here in the 1-1. Vaughn grounds foul up third baseline. Wide of the chalk and inside of Matt Erickson. That's 1-2. 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Mets have taken a 1-0 lead over the Phillies after 2 innings at Citi Field. 1-2 pitch, Vaughn, fly ball into right center. Tavares is going to get
6: three
1: there.
6: Minutes
1: back
6: stations,
1: his left.
6: 3 minutes
1: Lining
6: away from your Fox News top
1: right
6: of the hour
1: front of the right
6: cast.
1: Center field warning track. Back to first again goes Mitchell. Another ball that was well hit. But Leody Tavares has caught each of them this inning, so 2 out for Joey Ortiz. We were talking about it early on in the broadcast. There's a 3-way tie for the 3 wild card spots in the National League at the moment between the Phillies, Cubs, and Padres. The Phillies losing to the Mets after 2. Pitch to Ortiz is fouled right off the mask of Basayo, the catcher. He's taken a couple of foul balls these last two innings that have filled him. Home plate umpire Alex McKay's going to go hand deliver Trevor Rogers' baseball to give Basayo some time.
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1: Cubs are going to be in Cincinnati at 5:40 Central with Matthew Boyd on the bump opposite Nick Lodolo, a pair of lefties. Cincinnati won that series opener last night, which is why the Cubs fell into that tie with the Padres. Padres have now won 11 of their last 12. They'll host the Marlins at 7:40 tonight. All right, Basayo's ready. Runner goes on a pitch that's fouled back by Ortiz. Garrett had a good jump off of first base, but Mitchell will have to retreat. It's 0-2 on Joey. Eury Pérez for the Marlins, Casey Mize for the Padres tonight as San Diego continues its charge. 1-0 Brewers. Ortiz scored that run after a sunball triple two innings ago to right. 0-2 pitch here is right down the middle. Got him looking with a sinker. Couldn't pull the trigger, and that'll retire the side. A leadoff walk, but then Mitchell never moved off first base. We go to the bottom of the fourth, and it's 1-0 Brewers. 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
12: Secret Service is ramping up security ahead of their arrival.
11: Let's go places.
12: Fox's CB Cox.
15: All of those world leaders coming here to New York City for the General Assembly has triggered one of the largest security operations of the year. Thankfully, there are no known credible threats, but in a behind-the-scenes look, the Secret Service showed us how it'll be monitoring for anything that could pop up. The Secret Service works with 20 partner agencies, including the NYPD and the Department of War, all monitoring for potential threats across the city. The center's overhead lights change from green to yellow to red, depending on the current threat level, giving those inside a clear indication of the situation. Israeli Prime Minister Benjamin Netanyahu, who is expected to attend midweek, and the Secret Service says it'll be tracking
1: It's the meat of the Baltimore order
12: the
1: coming
12: Secret
1: up
12: Service
1: against Robert
12: NYPD
1: Jasser. He'll have his work cut out for him in the bottom of the fourth, protecting
12: aircraft.
1: A 1-0 lead. Kobe
12: the border
1: Mayo,
12: security
1: ben
12: and the threat of terrorism, he worries the
1: Henders.
12: U.S. FBI Director Cash Patel
1: Mayo
12: tells Fox's Saturday in America that we're making progress.
24: We're able to stop these terrorist attacks. We've stopped 1,100 terrorist attacks since the Trump administration came into power. That's a 22% increase from the prior 18 months. That happened because we broke
1: good
24: the institutionalized
1: steals,
24: mold.
1: Strike one.
12: Patel caused controversy at a Senate hearing this week, saying the FBI no longer considers bestiality to be an automatic
1: play.
12: Barrier to becoming an FBI agent.
1: On the right side, out of play by
12: the Democratic Republic of Congo has begun vaccinating frontline health workers.
1: You can turn a network
12: as the fastest growing Ebola outbreak in history.
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15: 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I'm Nicole Lizzie.
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1: You know, if you go
12: President Trump says he's working to help AI grow in the U.S. while keeping bad actors at bay. Is Fox's Joe Nato in Washington.
15: The president says he's planning on appointing an AI czar and an AI force. He said on Truth Social, we will not in any way hinder or stifle the growth of this incredible industry. He wrote, we will also be looking for bad, and we can do that very easily with our already existing criminal and civil justice system. No details on who may take on the job yet. The president already had one AI czar, venture capitalist David Sachs, but he stepped down in the spring. The post from the president comes ahead of next week's meeting with Chinese President Xi, as the U.S. and China are in a race for AI dominance. In Washington, Joel Nato, Fox News.
12: New federal case is putting the spotlight on a wave of alleged death threats targeting the family.
1: I think Mayo is pretty much good at any kind of sandwich you could think of.
12: Stevens.
17: Federal prosecutors say 34-year-old Sharifa Nicole Henderson sent a series of violent threats to the family of 17-year-old Austin Metcalf, who was fatally stabbed at a Texas high school track meet last year. The alleged messages came around the end of Carmelo Anthony's murder trial and included threats to kill, stalk, and strangle family members. Henderson was arrested in Kansas City, Missouri, and indicted on three counts of interstate threatening communications. Metcalf's father says his family has received more than 100 threats since Anthony's trial ended. Henderson faces up to 5 years in federal prison on each count if convicted. Paul Stevens,
1: two out bases,
17: Fox News.
1: Empty in the 0-1
12: President
1: the
12: Trump announcing an historic three-way deal giving the U.S. permanent security control over Greenland, but it's less than what he originally wanted, which was U.S. ownership of Greenland.
1: Overcast,
12: I'm Roger Stern,
1: Saturday late
12: and
1: afternoon
12: this is
1: Baltimore
12: Fox
1: by
12: News.
1: The Inner Harbor. 2-1 pitch. Swing and a miss. Chased the cut fastball that was biting away from Gunnar Henderson. Out of the zone, but it's a swinging strike. 2-2. This is still a beautiful ballpark. Very aesthetically pleasing to the eye. We look out from our booth and see the big brick warehouse in Wright. Utah Street. 2-2 coming. Down in the dirt. And it's full count. On deck, Rhys Hines. Brewers have the game's only run. And Gassler looking for his second straight 1-2-3 inning. He's got his sign from Sanchez and Kix. 3-2 coming. Swung on and popped up into shallow right. Out goes the second baseman, Hamilton. He's there. Plenty of time to make the catch. Henderson pops out. Inning over. Robert Gassler has retired 8 batters in a row. We go to the fifth. Don't hold the Mayo. It's 1-0 Brewers on the Brewers Radio Network, presented by American Family Insurance.
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1: On to the fifth, still 1-0 Brewers. The man who's got the only RBI today, Gary Sanchez, leads off. And back with the play-by-play, here is Lane.
0: All right, thank you very much, Josh. Rogers just 51 pitches to this point. First pitch swinging. It's a chopper to short. Easy play for Henderson. Takes his time and tosses it across and retires Sanchez. And one pitch and one out for Rogers here in the top of the fifth inning. Time for a vibe check. A cooler full of Vizzy Hard Seltzer. Big vibe. Vizzy Hard Seltzer, the seltzer that passes the vibe check. So here's Cooper Pratt. He grounded out to Henderson on a very nice play by Henderson to end the second inning. Cooper 0 for 1 this afternoon. First pitch to him. He is up and in with a fastball at 93. It's 1-0. Camden Yards, we talked about it a lot last night. Historical ballpark. It's been around since the early 90s. A lot of tradition in this park. 1-0 is swung on and fouled back and into the net. It's one ball and one strike. I will tell you that I've got it very high on my list of ballpark smells. You know, every ballpark, you get different scents and smells that make their way up to the booth. And different places have different kind of staples of that. You think about San Francisco, you can smell the garlic fries at times when you're at Oracle Park. 1-1 is up and away. Two balls and one strike. Sometimes the kettle corn, too. Here, I'm getting some good popcorn smells. Occasionally, you get a good barbecue smell that makes its way up here. 2-1, that is a strike at the knees with a sweeper that caught the outside corner. It's two balls and two strikes.
1: Could be Boog's barbecue.
0: Could be Boog's out in right field, yeah. Now, this is high on my list of good-smelling ballparks, which is a very random list that I keep, and it's in my backpack, and I carry it around all season long, and there's a formula to it. Here's the 2-2 to Pratt. Swing and a miss. Struck him out. Fastball at 94. And the first two retired here in the fifth. Let's pause 10 seconds for station identification on the Brewers Radio Network.
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0: With Josh Maurer and Kent Sommerfeld, Lane Grindle with you here. Today from Baltimore, Maryland, it is 1-0 Milwaukee, top of the fifth inning, two outs, nobody on. Luis Lara is the batter. Rogers' first pitch is a sweeper that caught the outside corner. And it's 0-1. And I think that we're pretty qualified to rank that ballpark smells category. We're like the sommeliers of ballpark scents. Pitches low to Lara with a sweeper. One ball and one strike.
1: Speak for yourself.
0: The 1-1 pitch. This is fouled out of play down the right field line. It's 1-2. I only learned of the term sommelier and what it meant like 18 months ago. Really? Somebody brought it up to me. Like, I don't know what you're talking about. And then they explained to me.
1: Because you've been a wine drinker.
0: Yeah, but I am no sommelier. I just... Lara takes a called third strike right down the middle, and the inning is over. You can give me box wine, and I'd be fine. I'm not that picky. Rogers pitching well. A couple of strikeouts in a 1-2-3 fifth inning. We go to the bottom of five. Brewers with a 1-0 lead on the Brewers Radio Network, presented by American Family Insurance.
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0: passer.
1: That was the last man to reach against him. A one. Swing and a miss at a nasty changeup down and away. Boy, that changeup has really been a good pitch today for Robert Gasser. You think of Gasser, you kind of think of the breaking ball, you think of that sinker. But that changeup's been a really good pitch. Just tumbling down and away against right-handed hitters for Robert Gasser. He's ahead of Hines, nothing and two. Sanchez setting up on the outside part of the plate, the pitch, and it's lined into center. It's going to carry out to Mitchell, who's right there to make the catch. Another one of those where the center fielder didn't have to move really at all. Very similar to Contreras' ball that he hit in the fourth inning, right in the tracks of Tavares out there in center field. One away for Christian Franklin, who bounced into that 5-4-3 double play. That's really the at-bat of this game so far, at least for Gasser's outing. First offering to him is swing and a miss. Ran a fastball in on him at 92. It's 0-1. Remember, the Orioles had the leadoff double from Henderson in that second inning. Then they got the walk from Hines. They had first and second, nobody out. And then Franklin bounced into a 5-4-3 double play, and Gasser got out of the inning. The 0-1 missed outside with a sweeper. One ball and one strike. This one has a much different feel to it than last night's game, where there was traffic galore. Both pitchers have pitched well so far here today. The 1-1, and he caught the outside corner with a sweeper. It's 1-2. Gasser at 68 pitches now. Boy, he is in shape to maybe stick around for a couple more innings, and wouldn't that be a big development for the Brewers? They could use some length out of him here this afternoon. One ball and two strikes on Franklin. There's one away, nobody on. And the pitch, chopper left side. Charging it is Ortiz. Backhands, throws off balance to first in time to get Franklin. Oh, nobody does it better than Joey Ortiz. Joey, I think at the last second, trying to decide if he wanted to barehand that ball. And then reached across and ended up going with a backhand. So then he had to throw it off balance and still made an accurate throw right to the chest of Vaughn. That is such an athletic play by Joey Ortiz. There's two away for Samuel Basayo. Gasser's first offering. And Basayo, a fly ball, right field. Back on it is Lara. A couple of steps. He's there to make the catch. And it's a very quick 1-2-3 inning. Just 70 pitches through the fifth inning for Robert Gasser. We go to the sixth. 1-0 Milwaukee on the Brewers Radio Network, presented by American Family Insurance.
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1: We go to the top of the sixth inning, a 1-0 Brewers lead. And Trevor Rogers back out there for the Orioles, 61 pitches through five innings so far for Trevor Rogers.

0: He's been really sharp. He wants a new baseball. Sixth inning is the Woodman's Food Market's home run inning. Our contestant is Renee Melgar Torres from Caledonia. Renee will win a gift card jackpot of $800 if a member of the crew hits a home run this inning. First pitch to David Hamilton is right through there for a strike with a fastball at 94. And it's 0-1. $100 added to the total for each additional home run this half inning. 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It's 0-2. 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Hamilton then back to the top of the order. Churio and Mitchell scheduled to hit here in this sixth. Lefty versus lefty here as Rogers out of the windup. The 0-2 pitch missed down and away. And it goes to 1-2. I was asked via social media if we would get into the ballpark smells topic. 1-2 pitch missed down and away. 2-2. I'm talking about some of the better smelling ballparks in baseball. By the way, Milwaukee, too, with the roasted nuts. High on the list, for sure.
1: They're right behind our press box.
0: 2-2 pitch. Chopped foul at the plate. Stays at 2-2. But
1: every day we walk into our home, the press box, and you get the smell of the roasted nuts.
0: Yeah. So good. The request was you have to also tell us the worst smelling ballparks. 2-2 to Hamilton. And a swing and a miss. Got him with a sweeper. Hamilton strikes out. There's one away for Jackson Churio. I'm not going to get too far down that road. I will just say this. The service level at Yankee Stadium, not great. When you're in your booth, it's fine. You know, like anywhere that the fans touch. Rogers' first offering to Jackson Churio is a strike on the outside edge, and it's 0-1. A lot of the tunnels and service levels are lacking a little bit from it. They don't smell like a Yankee candle. The 0-1. This one is a fly ball into right. This is playable for Hines. Back just a couple of steps. Barely has to move. Reaches up and makes that catch, and there's two away. But again, I will say, not in Milwaukee. Our service level is tip-top shape. That thing looks like it's mopped and cleaned every single night. Take pride in it. Here's Garrett Mitchell. Two outs, nobody on here, top of the sixth inning. Brewers with a 1-0 lead. First pitch to Garrett, swing and a miss over a changeup. It's 0-1. Well, it's here, fall baseball. That's the best kind of baseball. Enjoy the race to the playoffs with award-winning Pine River cheese spreads, Cedar Crest delicious ice cream and custard, and America's finest sausage. That, of course, is Usinger's, the best of the best. And it's made right in Wisconsin. Cutter missed outside. 1-1 on Rogers. The pitch. Fouled out of play down the left field line. And it goes to 1-2 on Mitchell. Brewers got their lone run in the top of the second inning. Rogers 1-2 pitch. Mitchell took low, and the count is even at 2 apiece. Contreras in the on-deck circle, hoping to get a crack here in this top of the sixth. Hit a good swing against Rogers back in the fourth. The pitch swung on and fouled back, and Mitchell stays alive. Rogers up over 70 pitches now. That one was number 74. Both starting pitchers with a shot to go pretty deep in this one, and both bullpens will appreciate that after 10 innings last night. 2-2 is down and in with a changeup. Count is full, 3-2. It's short starts from both Dustin May and Cade Povich last night for both of these teams. Rogers out of the windup. 3-2 pitch to Mitchell is a fly ball center field. Back into his left a few steps is Tavares. He's there to make the catch. And the inning is over. Another 1-2-3 inning for Rogers. He's retired 9 in a row since he walked Mitchell to lead off the fourth. We go to the bottom of six, 1-0 Brewers on the Brewers Radio Network, presented by American Family Insurance.
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0: It is 1-0 Milwaukee. We go to the bottom of the sixth inning. Robert Gasser at 70 pitches as he toes the rubber here for the bottom of the sixth. He's been great here of late. Speaking of Gasser, in terms of over the second half of the season, but he's been great in this game so far, pitching a gem, and he gets a swing and a miss from Leody Taveras to start up this sixth inning, hitting out of the ninth spot. It is 0-1. 11 in a row sat down by Gasser so far here today, and the pitch is up and away. One ball and one strike.
1: You're getting to the part of the game where normally they'd get somebody up in the bullpen, because remember early they wouldn't like to have him go third time through an order, but he's been so good they're quiet out there.
0: Yeah, bodies are moving, but nobody throwing. Pitch missed outside and it goes to 2-1. Guys are doing some stretching, moving around a little bit. It doesn't look like the second inning out there, but again, nobody's actually warming in that bullpen. Orioles kind of doing a lot of the same. Both these starters have been great so far. The 2-1. That missed low with a sweeper. It goes to 3-1. And again, we talked about it in the pregame show with Gasser. He's going to be on the postseason roster. He's going to be asked to get big outs for the Brewers in a postseason series. But what that role exactly is yet to be defined. 3-1. That missed down and in, and it's a leadoff walk to Taveras. That's the first base runner since the walk to Hines back in the second inning. That's how good Gasser's been here. But now, you got a little trouble to deal with. You got some right-handed hitters.
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0: At the top of this order, you got Jackson and then Alonso. You're going to have to navigate here in this bottom of the sixth. And I think that may get some action started in that Brewers bullpen. We shall see. First pitch to Jackson is down and in with a changeup. It's 1-0. But I would say the way that Gasser's pitched to this point right now, feel pretty confident that he's going to get the ball to start a game in a postseason series right now for the Brewers. Is he the game three starter? Is he the game four starter? Or is he the bulk guy? Maybe the Brewers do, depending on the lineup, some sort of an opening situation. Just depends on the lineup and what sits at the top of it. Gary Sanchez out there and talking with Gasser. It's a Pottawatomie Sportsbook trip to the mound here. Wall-to-wall screens, elite dining at over 95
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1: Adam McAlvey was pointing this out this morning. We are 2 weeks exactly today away from likely the Brewers' first playoff game.
0: That's incredible. 1-0 on Jeremiah Jackson here. Gasser brings home the pitch and a swing and a miss at a changeup. It's 1-1. Boy, that changeup has been a good pitch for him today.
1: Yeah, if you get the bye and you're through to the divisional series in the National League, first game's going to be two Saturdays from now.
0: Toss to first and back in time is Tavares. Well, I think, and we've talked about this already over the course of this road trip, Josh, that lefties are going to be of particular value, I think, almost no matter what the matchup is for the Brewers in the postseason.
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0: Here is a sky-high pop-up on the infield. That'll work. Andrew Vaughn calling for it. He's almost near home plate. Gary Sanchez was ready to catch him in case he tumbled. He makes the catch. That's a big first out for Gasser here in the sixth. There's one away, and now here's Pete Alonso. You think about the lineups. Now, maybe the Padres are a little more right-handed, but Cubs, you got, of course, a pretty good hitter at the top of that order from the left side. Ian Happ, preferred side, the left side. Michael Busch, obviously, pretty extreme splits for him as a left-handed hitter. First offering to Pete Alonso is over but low with a changeup. It's 1-0. The Phillies, some pretty prominent names there from the left side. You talk about Schwarber, you talk about Harper, Brandon Marsh.
1: Arise.
0: They added Luis Arise at the deadline. Great call.
9: 1-0 pitch.
10: That gives the United States permanent control over security and all of their needs. And Greenland completely addressing all of our many U.S. concerns there.
0: Kobe Mayo
10: will be no cost to the United States. We will immediately begin the process of developing a large military presence in the appropriate part of Greenland.
0: So a little bit of traffic to navigate here, but yeah, so he hasn't really been here since that second inning.
9: The White House taking steps to lower prescription drug prices.
0: Just finished that conversation, you talk about the Braves.
11: Reduction, prescription drugs.
0: You've got Matt Olson, great Baldwin, very good lefties there as well.
12: The White House announcing most favored nation pricing for all state Medicaid programs, projecting more than $64 billion in taxpayer savings.
0: In October.
9: And it's Fox's Kevin Cork, America's listening to Fox News.
0: And sweeper missed low. It's one ball and no strikes. Mayo 0 for 2. One-oh pitch. And missed outside of the sweeper. Two balls to no strikes. A hit batter, by the way, brought to you by Habish, Habish and Rotier. Injured in a car accident. The right call is Habish with 13 offices across the state. 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Habish, Habish and Rotier. National reputation, hometown service. Two balls and no strikes on Kobe Mayo. The pitch missed way inside with a changeup. It goes to 3-0. Gasser really struggling with the command all of a sudden. He had been all over the strike zone through the first five innings of this game. He's still at a point where a ground ball could get you out of this inning. Mayo in the midst of a 21-game on-base streak. Gasser looks at second. And the 3-0 pitch. And he missed up and away. He walked him. And the bases are loaded. So a couple of walks and a hit batter in this inning. There is just one out. And Christian Encarnacion Strand will be the batter for the Orioles. Hey, baseball fans, don't forget, George Webb predicts the crew win 12 games in a row this year. When they do, they're going to be celebrating. Learn more at georgewebb.com. Chris Hook on his way out for a Pottawatomie Sportsbook trip to the mound to talk with Gasser here. And this is the first real jam that he's had today. Had a little bit of a jam in the second inning, but it didn't last very long because he got the double play ball almost immediately. Brewers will get some action up in that bullpen.
1: Yeah, it's going to be Colton Gordon, the newcomer, that's going to get loose.
0: It's kind of where the Brewers are at right now in terms of who's available to them in that pen. That's why you were so excited after that quick fifth inning, because you're thinking, hey, Gasser can get you through the sixth for sure. Maybe even take the ball for the seventh inning. But that's going to be tough now. Just try to get him through the sixth, I think, would be the goal. Looks like Antonio Sensatella starting to play catch out of the bullpen as well for the Brewers. So that Potawatomi Sportsbook trip to the mound is over. And now here's Encarnacion Strand, who's 0 for 5 in this series so far. Gasser kicks and delivers. And a ground ball to short. Pratt fields, goes to second for one. Hamilton's turn to first. In time! A 6-4-3 double play. Gasser rolls it up. And the Brewers turn it. And they get out of the sixth unscathed. It is 1-0 Milwaukee as we head to the seventh on the Brewers Radio Network, presented by American Family Insurance.
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0: We go to the seventh inning here in Baltimore, 1-0 Milwaukee. And back with the play-by-play, here's Josh Maurer.
1: Wow, what a huge double play rolled up by Robert Gasser to keep that lead intact as William Contreras leads off the seventh. Trevor Rogers' pitch is inside. William swung at it, though, they say, on the appeal. On a sweeper, it's 0-1. Rogers has only given up one hit. And it was a ball that probably should have been caught in right field that was lost in the sun. 0-1. Line drive right field. There's a base hit for William. Opposite way. Waited on a changeup. And deposits it in right in front of Reese Hines. The Brewers have a leadoff base runner. Their second hit of the afternoon. And Vaughn, Ortiz, and Sanchez coming up just to revisit that situation there for Gasser in the sixth. Remember, it's only a 1-0 lead. He walked to and hit a batter and loaded the bases. And you had the cleanup man, Encarnacion Strand, coming to the plate. And on the first pitch, he rolled a double play. Andrew Vaughn takes a strike on a changeup from Rogers. You couldn't have asked for a better outcome than that pitch he made to Encarnacion Strand. Second huge double play that Brewers infield has turned. All brought to you by Potawatomi Casino Hotel Milwaukee, Midwest's number one entertainment destination. 0-1 is low. Changeup taken by Vaughn, 1-1. So Gasser has been able to get through six scoreless two-hit innings, and he's currently at 85 pitches. Now we're going to see if they let him go back for the bottom of the seventh when we get there. He'd love to add on a run or two before that. The 1-1. Vaughn grounds a double play ball to second base. Two hops right at Jeremiah Jackson, tags the bag for one, and throws out Vaughn at first. The Orioles say, well, two can play at this game. 4-3, TaylorMade double play rolled up by Trevor Rogers. Two out, bases are clear. Rogers has pitched a gem.
0: Yeah, you know, there's days where you're like, was he really that good? Trevor Rogers has been that good today.
1: Agreed. Joey Ortiz got the big swing of the day, and he takes a changeup just a little bit upstairs, ball one. Joey's the one who hit the ball with one out in the second to right. At the time, the sun was peeking through this cloudy late afternoon in Baltimore, and Rhys Hines lost the ball in that sun, and it fell. Sweeper for a strike, 1-1, and Joey Ortiz was running hard all the way. He got a triple out of it. Gary Sanchez drove him home with a soft ground ball the next hitter, and it's 1-0 Milwaukee. That's where we still stand in the seventh. Rogers wind up, 1-1 pitch. Joey swings through a high, hard one up at his shoulders. 1-2. You had both Colton Gordon and Antonio Senzatella getting ready in the bullpen as Gasser was laboring through the sixth. Right now, I think you just got Senzatella out there. Let's see. The 1-2. Popped into shallow right. Out goes the second baseman, Jackson, with a play. Seven or eight steps on the right field grass. Makes the over-the-shoulder catch. Jeremiah Jackson inning over. Seven innings of two-hit, one-run baseball from Trevor Rogers. Robert Gasser is going back out to the hill after the stretch. 1-0 Milwaukee on the Brewers Radio Network. 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
1: Robert Gasser continues with the slimmest of margins. 1-0 Milwaukee. It's the bottom of the seventh inning, and Gunnar Henderson is due to lead off lefty on lefty. Gasser at 85 pitches. Got out of a bases loaded, one-out jam last inning. Henderson doubled to lead off the second. He's since popped out, 1-for-2. And the pitch, down and away, ball one. As the bullpen turns, Brewers have changed from Senzatella and Gordon to Uribe. Abner's been starting to get loose. 1-0. Now the pitch. Henderson swings over the top of a good changeup. Biting down and in, one ball, one strike. Seventh inning stretch was sponsored by IslandResortGolf.com. Escape to the Island Resort and Casino, where championship golf, relaxing spa treatments, great dining, and casino excitement create the perfect summer getaway. Game two of this series, a great pitcher's duel. The 1-1, Henderson takes down and away. Cut fastball, ball two. Told you how great Trevor Rogers has been. We only have four combined hits. Two aside. And Henderson has one of them for Baltimore. Robert kicks the leg in the 2-1. Outside. Cutter again, 3-1. Rhys Hines is on deck. Then Christian Franklin. The rookie who is just activated today off of the Orioles injured list is due. It is Senzatella, not Uribe, who is up in the bullpen. The 3-1. Strike call. Knee high with a 93-mile-an-hour two-seamer. Perfectly placed by Gasser. I think Abner was just kind of stretching. He was never throwing a baseball. I think Sensatella would be the next man in if they need help in the seventh. Gasser has his sign. 3-2 coming. Popped up. Third base side playable. Backing up Ortiz. Makes a backhanded catch with 1 foot on the grass and just about at the chalk. Good pitch. He jammed Gunnar Henderson. It was probably ball four, but it was too close to take. One away in the seventh.
0: I think you ride with him, too. You're at the bottom of the lineup. You're thin in the pen today. If Henderson gets on, it might be a different calculation, right? But with nobody on, I think you ride with Gasser, and that's what they're going to do.
1: Rhys Hines has walked and flown to center, and he swings through a high breaking ball. Backdoor sweeper to the right-handed hitter, nothing and one. 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First the 0-1, swing and a miss again. Gasser gassed him up, still hitting 94 on the radar gun past Rhys Hines, 0-2. Phillies have taken a 2-1 lead over the Mets at Citi Field. They're still batting in the top of the fifth. Crucial games for the Phillies, later the Cubs and the Padres in that wild card race. One out here in the seventh. 0-2. Low on a sweeper on Rhys Hines. 1-0 Milwaukee. One out and the base is clear. Braves clinched a playoff berth last night. They're going to be in Houston coming up at 6:10 tonight. Grant Holmes on the mound. 1-2 pitch up and away on a fastball to Rhys Hines. 2 balls, 2 strikes. Brewers' magic number to clinch a bye out of the wild card round at 3. Combination of their wins and Atlanta Brave losses. Braves still haven't clinched the NL East as yet. Here it comes, 2-2. Outside on a sweeper. Trying that backdoor pitch a couple of times. And from 0-2, it is a full count on Hines. Gasser
2: is
1: about
2: to
1: throw
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1: in the
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1: Christian Franklin, the rookie, is in the on-deck circle. Gasser's gone over 100 pitches one time this season, 102. 3-2 again. Line drive base hit in left center field. That was smoke, and it's going to roll all the way to the fence for Rhys Hines. Churio finally gets to it, and Hines jogging into second base. He'll put on the brakes. It's a one-out double on maybe the final pitch of the game for Robert Gasser. Got a fastball right down Broadway, and Hines knew what to do with it. Third hit for Baltimore. Second for extra bases. You've got Franklin, the rookie, coming up. Again, he was just activated today. He had been on the injured list for 2.5 weeks with a hand injury. 98 pitches. Pat Murphy is in conversation with his pitching brain trust in the dugout. They're going to stick with Gasser here to face Franklin. Tying run at second and one out. He has grounded to third base twice. One was a double play. First pitch, grounded hard, but foul up the third baseline by Franklin.
0: I think a little bit of a dual purpose here, Josh. I mean, your first priority is you're trying to win this game. You're trying to stay in front of the Dodgers. All those things are real. But also, this is a tight spot for Robert Gasser, and let's put him through some adversity and see how he handles it. He can only grow from it.
1: He's been great under adversity thus far today, that's for sure. 0-1 coming. Low on a changeup that Sanchez smothers. This is the first time the Brewers have seen Christian Franklin, who was in the Nationals organization earlier this year. Orioles traded for him at the deadline. And that was the first time he ever got called up to the big leagues after that trade. One out in the inning. Hines leads from second base. Gasser with a 1-1. Down and in on a change. 2-1. That is 101 pitches. So the next one matches a season high. And I would have to imagine that's a career high as well, 102. Here it is, 2-1. Fly foul right side and drifting into the seats by Franklin. Two balls, two strikes. $32,663. Good crowd here at Camden Yards. They honored one of their favorites, Trey Mancini, before the game today. He is retiring from professional baseball. Mancini is, and he retired today as an Oriole. Had a nice ceremony pregame. Orioles fighting for their playoff lives, trailing 1-0 in the seventh. Tying run at second base, one out. Gasser is ready after a timeout. 2-2 again is swung on and popped up sky high on the infield left side. Ortiz is coming in. And right next to the pitcher's mound, he makes the catch. Good breaking ball. The sweeper from Gasser right around the knees of Franklin, and he popped it up. Two out in the inning. So it is now a career-high 103 pitches that Bobby Petrol has released here this afternoon, and he's going to stay in to face Samuel Basayo. Got a lefty-lefty matchup. Basayo's grounded out and flown to right. He's got some pop. Pitch by Gasser. Swing and a miss. Took a big rip at an elevated fastball and came up empty on strike one. Well, you were saying it earlier, Lane. If this is an audition for Robert Gasser for a postseason start, in the words of John Lennon, I think we've passed the audition. 1-0 Brewers. 0-1 pitch outside on Basayo. John actually said, I hope we pass the audition. I just took some liberties.
3: He's been outstanding, Josh. I mean, I think it's more just than how the stuff is played and what the numbers will look like. It's the mental side of it, the way he has competed in some big spots.
1: One more tight one to try to escape, and the 1-1 is fouled into the seats down the left field line on a sweeper by Basayo. It's 1-2.
3: Basayo has struggled against lefties this year. Just a 182 average against. A lot of strikeouts in there. This is a guy you can punch out in this spot.
1: Robert has now thrown, this will be five more pitches than he ever has in a big league game. 107 here, 1-2. Swung on, popped up. Right near the pitcher's mound, out in front of the plate. Andrew Vaughn is coming in from first, makes the catch. Next to the mound, inning over. And Robert Gasser has just finished the start of his life here in Baltimore this afternoon. And the Milwaukee fans giving Robert a standing ovation as he walks into that third base dugout. Seven scoreless, three hits, 107 pitches thrown. We are headed to the eighth. Trevor Rogers is staying in there. 1-0 Milwaukee on the Brewers Radio Network, presented by American Family Insurance.
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1: What a day for Robert Gasser. Brewers lead 1-0. We're going to the eighth, and Rogers continues. Here's Lane.
0: Yeah, career day for Gasser through seven scoreless. Gary Sanchez takes a first pitch strike from Rogers. The 0-1 is a ground ball back up the middle into center field. It's a base hit for Gary Sanchez. Let's see how Pat Murphy wants to play it. Will he run for Gary Sanchez at this point of the game? This is one of those advantages you have with Bo Naylor on your roster. I don't think he will, though. Not in a 1-0 game when Contreras is your DH. Cooper Pratt will be the batter. So Sanchez at first. Rogers brings home the first pitch, and Pratt takes up and away. It's one ball and no strikes. Alex Hoppe and Grant Wolfram are getting loose in the Orioles bullpen, and now it is going to be a pinch runner for Gary Sanchez. Bryce Terang coming in to run for him here. That is why you carry the third catcher at this point in the season. It gives you a little bit of flexibility in a spot like this. So Gary's day is done. And Bryce Terang over at first base. Good day for Gary Sanchez. Drove in the only run of this game so far. Now leadoff single here in the eighth. Here's the 1-0 to Pratt. And Cooper swings and fouls it off of Basayo. And back behind home plate. One ball and one strike.
1: And I think add to the top of Gary's resume for the afternoon is the job he did shepherding Robert Gasser through those seven innings.
0: No doubt. Pratt steps out of the box for a moment. One ball and one strike on Cooper, who's 0 for 2 today. Boy, Rogers has been great. He's about to throw his 90th pitch.
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0: A look at first in the 1-1. And Cooper swings through an elevated fastball at 93. It is 1-2. Leinenkugel's Summer Shandy is a refreshing Weiss beer with natural lemonade flavor. Leinenkugel's flavor of the moment. Abner Uribe is getting loose in the Brewers' pen. 1-2 is the count here on Pratt to pitch. And Cooper took a call, third strike. Sinker caught the inside corner. And Pratt a little disappointed himself with that one. So Rogers with his eighth strikeout. Takes care of Pratt. And there's one away now as Luis Lara comes to the plate for Milwaukee. Hitting, of course, from the right side as he has all day against the lefty Rogers. First offering to Luis. And
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0: With that fastball all day long, and that fastball has been such a good pitch for him today. We saw him attack with it early, and he's just continued to attack with it. A one. And Lara fouls that one back and out of play, and he's behind, no balls and two strikes. Want to take a moment and thank Ironworkers locally for their partnership with the Brewers Radio Network all season long. Their debut season with us, we are glad to have them aboard with us this year. They feature the Brewers pitching changes. Want to say thanks to Charlie Faulkner, the business manager at Ironworkers Local 8. And now a toss to first, and back in time is Terang. Local 8 has been shaping Milwaukee's skyline for 125 years. It was founded all the way back in 1901. Thank you to Ironworkers Local 8.
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0: On the Brewers Radio Network and helping us bring you Brewers baseball all season long. The 0-2 to Lara is down and in. It is 1-2. 1-0 Milwaukee. We're in the top of the eighth inning. Well, what a series this has been so far, huh? The extra inning game last night. Kind of a back and forth affair. And this one has been 1-0 since the top of the second. There goes the runner. 1-2 pitch is chopped. Foul over near the Brewers dugout third base side. Terang was taking off. But Lara swung and chopped it foul. He got a sinker middle. That's a pitch that Luis would like to see again, I would think. Brewers would love some insurance here with a 1-0 lead. Rogers, 1-2 pitch, swing and a miss. Got him to chase a sweeper off the plate away, and it's back-to-back strikeouts now after the leadoff single from Sanchez. That's the ninth strikeout for Rogers. And now here's David Hamilton. Hamilton today, 0-for-2, a ground out and a strikeout. Runner at first and two away. Rogers brings home the pitch, and Hamilton showing bunt, took a strike on the outside edge. It's 0-1. I would think this is it for Rogers. With Churio in the on-deck circle, can't imagine they would let him face Churio a fourth time. So this is probably kind of sink or swim for Rogers in this inning. The 0-1. Bunted in the air, but foul. Back and out of play behind home plate. And it's 0-2 on Hamilton. You get Hamilton, the inning's over if you're Rogers. If Hamilton
9: they
0: somehow reaches and extends this inning to Churio,
9: Trump
0: declaring
9: a diplomatic victory, announces a three-way security agreement between the U.S., Denmark, and Greenland.
0: Out of that
9: Fox's Alex Hogan has details.
0: Rogers has given them fits
10: the
0: over the course of this game today.
10: Security and
0: both teams
10: military
0: are just three hits apiece
10: in Greenland. One
0: in this
10: official
0: contest.
10: At the State Department explained a little bit further, saying that this agreement is going to bar adversaries from making investments in Greenland that could threaten the United States,
0: and Rogers
10: would also
0: is
10: ban any non-NATO base in Greenland, essentially guaranteeing that China and Russia cannot have a base in Greenland or send troops
0: the
10: there.
0: Brewers
10: President
0: Radio
10: Trump
0: Network
10: posted online, quote, we will immediately
0: insurance.
10: Begin the process
9: years,
10: of developing
9: like
10: a large military presence
9: home,
10: in the appropriate part of Greenland.
9: The
10: we will work with the people of Greenland in its development and construction. This solution is a great one for the United States of America, Denmark, Greenland, and all of our allies.
11: The deal is set to be signed at the General Assembly next week.
12: Well-crafted
11: the president
12: replacement
11: is among the world leaders who will convene in New
12: Brothers
11: York
12: today.
11: For the
12: Schrader
11: General
12: Brothers
11: Assembly.
10: President Trump is expected to appease calls that Iran cannot have a nuclear weapon when he addresses
12: Sheboygan.
10: The United
9: Join
10: Nations
9: friends,
10: General Assembly in New York next week.
9: During Milwaukee
10: the war, the State Department has allowed a core Iranian delegation to attend the event. Iranian President Masoud Pezeshkian is reportedly one of the officials who has been granted a visa, but a senior administration official did not say whether there will be any meetings between the U.S. and
9: Facebook.
10: Iran.
9: For more on food
10: the General Assembly comes against the backdrop of
9: and
10: Chinese President Xi Jinping's state visit to D.C. China's relationship with Iran is under the spotlight. China is accused of propping up Iran's war machine by buying its oil, supplying the regime with weapons and even intelligence.
12: Sometimes when you get behind the wheel, you can make an honest
10: troops,
12: mistake.
10: Allegedly.
12: Step out of the car, please. You didn't
10: that's
12: mean for
10: Fox's
12: the accident
10: Rivera,
12: to happen, but now
10: new
12: it
10: record
12: has.
10: For diesel prices, AAA says the national average is $6.48. 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
12: 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I'm Attorney Kirk O'Bear. Don't go into court alone. You have the right to an attorney who will aggressively and effectively fight for you, no matter what.
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0: 1-0 Milwaukee. We go to the bottom of the eighth inning. Abner Uribe takes
13: from
0: over the on the
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0: stays in the game at second base. 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
0: Just struck out.
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0: so
23: and Thursdays
0: it would take
23: Trey.
0: A lot for that spot to come back up again in this game.
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9: Intelligence
12: news,
9: getting
12: talk,
9: too powerful
12: sports,
9: to control.
12: 13,
9: a new hacking incident involving Google's AI system
12: WHBL.
9: Gemini, and some wondering if that's quickly becoming the case. Here's Fox's Dana Marino.
0: Josh Maurer and Ken Sommerfeld, Lane Grindle with you here today from Baltimore. A 1-0 Brewers lead. This has been
14: quite a baseball game. Google was working with an AI testing startup called Irregular. Now, the Gemini AI model was given a fictional scenario that involved hacking into a fake company to test security vulnerabilities. Gemini gained access to the internet without permission and then hacked a real company instead. Google's vice president of security engineering tells Fox Gemini guessed passwords and found login credentials in a public database. This happened back in May, and Google says it didn't initially disclose the hack because the model didn't cause harm, and it stopped working when it realized it had broken into a real company.
9: OpenAI, Anthropic, and Meta reported similar incidents in which AI models got outside their intended testing environments and gained authorized access
0: first
9: to
0: offering,
9: other
0: Jeremiah
9: company
0: Jackson
9: systems.
0: Swung on and fouled back and out of play.
9: Voters in six states 0-1. Are now able to cast their ballots ahead of the November midterms. Homeland Security Secretary
0: Jackson,
9: Mark Wayne
0: Mullen,
9: Fox's Saturday in America to discuss a crackdown on non-citizen voting.
0: In the game, he is 1-8
15: was
0: in
15: right
0: series.
15: When he said there was a tremendous amount of fraud in the election. We continue to see that at every single vote, Kaylee, that we talk
0: Chamber
15: about, that was
0: plate.
15: At the hands of an illegal, canceled
0: spin,
15: out a
0: first,
15: citizen that was legally registered and able to vote. And so one is too many.
0: On the play,
9: Republicans
0: goes
9: say tougher safeguards are needed to prevent non-citizens from
0: the Brewers
9: voting.
0: Do get the outs.
9: But Democrats argue that widespread voter fraud has not been proven.
0: With one away.
9: And they say furthermore that proposed restrictions could actually make it harder for many eligible Americans to do their civic duty.
0: Homered in last night's
9: I'm
0: game. He's homered in three consecutive
9: this
0: games.
9: This is Fox News.
0: Uribe and Alonso had an emotional battle in the eighth inning of last night's game. Abner looks back at second. And the first pitch is a fly ball to right. Lara going back on it with a play. Backs up, makes the catch. No tag from Taveras. He's on his way back to the second base bag. And boy, that's a good quick out of Pete Alonso for Abner Uribe, who might have got away with one there. A sinker at 99, middle. Brewers have gotten away with a couple of pitches in the wheelhouse of Pete Alonso over the course of this game here today. So two down, and now here's Kobe Mayo. This doesn't get much easier. Mayo's one of the hotter hitters in the American League right now. He's 0 for 2 today with a walk. He's extended his on-base streak to 22 games with that walk back in the sixth. The eighth inning being brought to you by the Wisconsin Laborers District Council and the partners who are building Wisconsin's infrastructure. Learn more at LiunaWisconsin.org. That's LiunaWisconsin.org. Thanks, Fuel the Power. Aaron Ashby getting loose in the Brewers' bullpen.
16: This program has been
0: that
16: previously
0: is in
16: recorded.
0: Case this inning gets to
17: start the flame. Pass it on.
0: First pitch.

0: side, enlightenment, strike is one of
1: and empowerment. This is the Glenn Beck Weekend.
2: Glenn Beck is on.
0: One ball and one strike.
3: Hello, America. Got a great hour for you. I think it was on 9/11. We had Danny Bermawi on. He is the founder and CEO of Ideological Defense Institute. And he was talking about the anti-jihad campaign for Infidel Awareness Month.
0: I
3: didn't even know it was. But PR Wire, which is a news wire that always just publishes people's PR releases, would not release this because they said it was too controversial. And that's why I had him on. I'm like, what could possibly be so controversial? Well, here it is. He was a Muslim. He was born in Jordan. And he was a guy who saw September 11th and cheered. And then came to Christ and is like, what is happening? And he had some experience, and I don't know what they are yet. I want to start here. I don't know what his experience was.
4: As hot as he is,
3: but
4: you're just
3: it totally turned
4: it
3: him. He's like, I'm on the wrong side.
4: The Brewers have been able
3: and now
4: first
3: he is leading campaigns to say, wake up, wake up, wake up, because here it comes. And he is right about that. Danny is joining us here in just 60 seconds. Stand by first.
4: It's 3-2.
3: 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Danny, welcome back to the program. I'm glad you're here. We had such a huge response to you when you were first on, because people wanted to hear your story. So can we start there? Tell me your story. You were born in Jordan, and you were a diehard. If I'm not mistaken, you told me you cheered on 9/11.
5: Parking with the family,
3: and not for the Americans.
5: $85 all in.
6: Good morning, Glenn.
5: Kids giveaways.
6: Yeah, I was 13, as I told you. But it doesn't mean that I was a radical. Because that is a misconception. If you are a Muslim, then you side with Islam.
5: As a proud part you side with Allah, the believers, the followers, the faithful to Allah.
6: And America is against Allah. So I cheered not because I was radical. And in 2006, I became devout, but again, that was not radicalism. That was just mainstream Islam. I became devout in response to the Danish cartoonists who drew the prophet of Islam in Denmark, if you remember, in 2006. I decided, all right, I'm going to defend Allah, I'm going to defend Islam, I'm going to defend the faith.
7: Because it offers awesome
6: and 1 year later, I left Islam. So, of course, it's a long journey.
3: Wait. Why did you? I mean, you're ready to go.
6: Yeah.
7: That's right.
3: Defend Islam.
7: By making a smart
3: what
7: move
3: changed?
7: Today. Learn more at smart18.org.
6: I could answer this question in Carmen, different ways, but I would say that first, the theological answer. In Christianity, we have something called justification. You feel at peace with God. You're justified not because of your performance, but because of what God has done on your behalf. in Islam, there is no sense of justification. You feel this enmity. No matter what you do, how dedicated you are, I'm not exaggerating. I would wake up at 4 in the morning and then wash with cold freezing water because that gets me more credits with Allah. And walk to the mosque and I take the longer road because that gets me more credits. In dark, as I was praying, God, please give me peace. God, please give me your light. And a year later,
8: you and your family.
6: There was nothing, absolutely nothing. And of course, on top of that, you read the history, you read the violence, you read the personal life of Muhammad. And God sent someone my way who started planting the seeds of doubt.
8: Last night for
6: you know, when you read the Quran, for example, if you're a Muslim and you read the Quran, you read to worship, not to understand. There's no critical thinking there. And I did that for all of my life. And then this guy started, you know, asking questions. Like, hey, what do you think of this? What do you think of that? And for the first time, I would be reading the Quran and... Oh my goodness, Muhammad married his daughter-in-law. What is this? And then I would say, okay, there got to be an answer. I would go to an imam or a cleric, and I was like, what do you think of this verse? And no answer. So anyway, I left Islam, and I became a Christian after reading the Gospels. And that's what happened.
9: Have you heard this? I've heard this. I don't know if any of this is true. But I have heard... that there's a ton of Muslims that are converting now, especially over in the Middle East, because they're having dreams of Jesus. Have you heard that?
6: 1-0 pitch. Yes, I heard that. I was a missionary in the Middle East for 14 years. I worked in 8 different countries, planting churches, preaching the gospel. And I'm not a big fan of the theology behind dreams. I'm reformed, so I know that many of your audience won't like that. But anyway, no, I believe that millions of Muslims are leaving Islam. Millions. You won't believe that full churches are women in hijab. They're just converted, and they still wear the hijab. It's cultural things. But yeah, it's happening all over the Islamic world. That's for

0: to be, then you are just moderate. And ISIS, Al-Qaeda, they're moderate Muslims.
1: He committed on a single
0: They are the true followers of Islam. I know that is shocking. I know that many people would call this Islamophobia. Well, you cannot call me Islamophobe. Try if you want. My mother is still a Muslim. But I'm telling you the truth. If you want to be a faithful Muslim, you must be a terrorist. Thank God the absolute majority of Muslims are not faithful to Islam.
1: First pitch to Contreras.
0: The Islamic countries, Glenn,
1: it's 1-0.
0: They have deactivated Islam. They keep the shell. But their laws, they are imported from the West. About the Unfortunately, not 100%, but I mean, if you steal something, you don't get your hand amputated. You don't get it amputated. Why? Because they don't follow Sharia anymore. They don't behead you. They don't stone you. They used to do that in Saudi Arabia until recently. But that is Islam. That is moderate Islam. And there's let me be clear here.
1: An RBI ground out from
0: Islam is monolithic. Let me repeat that. Islam is monolithic. I know that many people love to say, oh, Islam has different set of beliefs and different currents. That is not true.
1: With three more defensive outs,
0: Muslim sects, they differ on ridiculously minor things.
1: The 1-1.
0: Or non-theological things. I'll give you an example. The two major sects in Islam, Sunni and Shia, you know, Iran and Saudi Arabia, they have been fighting for 14 centuries. You would think, oh, they're fighting over theology, just like Protestants and Catholics. No, they're fighting over politics. Who should have been the caliph after Muhammad? Is it Ali or Umar? But on theology, they don't differ on anything. The same God, the same book, the same prophet, the same biography of Muhammad, the same sayings of Muhammad. Minor
2: things. Services for both residential and commercial properties.
3: Would you say then the people who follow the wealth of Muhammad, the dwellers as they know,
2: your free estimate today as they're known, that's
3: what most of Islam follows? Because I've always heard the opposite, that the dwellers are
4: looking for great food, cold
3: really
4: drinks, and fun the whole family can enjoy. Head to Lakeshore Lanes. Open 7 days
0: I was a Sunni
4: hours.
0: Before. I converted to Christianity. I was not a 12-er Shia.
3: Yeah.
0: Check out the Let me tell you this. Sunni Islam is way more dangerous than Shia Islam. Even though Shia Islam, the 12-ers, they are Iran and Hezbollah and the West has painted the picture about them. But think of ISIS and Hezbollah. Yes, Hezbollah is a terrorist organization, that's for sure. Killed Americans.
5: Life finally feels a little more settled. It's the
0: doesn't hesitate to kill civilians.
5: And get your insurance
0: but
5: in order.
0: Nothing. Right. Next nothing similar to what ISIS did.
5: You
0: burning people
5: clear,
0: alive.
5: Whether you're reviewing Medicare,
0: just remember 2013, 14, 15, and Sunni Islam. That violence in Sunni Islam doesn't have a purpose. It is for the purpose of terrorizing the enemy.
5: This September,
0: in Shia Islam, violence has a teleological end. Because they're waiting for a Mahdi. Of course, Sunni is still there waiting for a Mahdi, but it's like a different version of a Mahdi. But let me say this again. These are eschatological differences. They don't agree on what's going to happen when Al-Mahdi comes back. But when it comes to the main pillars of the faith, because I need to be clear about this, when I say Islam is monolithic, I mean the Quran, the same Quran, the same interpretation, the major doctrine. They pray five times, Muhammad, the story, all the main things. But eschatology, even among Christians, if you think about it, we have 1,000 different eschatological interpretation within Christianity, right? But we go to the same church. Maybe if you are next Sunday, ask the person next to you, what do you think about eschatology? Probably they would, they don't believe in the same thing as you do. But you still go to the same church. Why? Because eschatology is not really the main pillar of the faith.
1: Brewers have
0: right.
1: not
0: the main,
1: won.
0: Yeah, so I'm talking about
3: it. It is
0: here.
3: Starting to become an important topic.
1: This would be their first.
3: You know,
1: the
3: many people believe we are living in
1: game.
3: Those end days. And people, have, I mean, the apostles the thought pitchers, it too, so you never know. And the Shia end of time story is almost like somebody took the Book of Revelation and, you know,

0: So just Encarnacion wrote the opposite.
1: Strand,
0: you're like,
1: challenging. This is going to be really close.
0: Wow. It is their Strand. Good guy is our bad guy, and our good guy is their bad guy.
1: It's the narrowest of margin that clips.
0: And I think they
1: the
0: mean
1: upper
0: it.
1: Inside
0: and,
1: corner.
0: You know, when you're looking at
1: two balls in one strike.
0: You know, the scriptures tell us is a 200 million man Ashby. Army.
1: Kicks and delivers.
0: That might be China.
1: Sharply hit to third.
0: But that's
1: gobbled up
0: easily
1: by Ortiz.
0: Islam.
1: Long throw to first
0: if,
1: in
0: if
1: time,
0: 10% of Islam
1: that's
0: is
1: the first out of this
0: radical,
1: ninth
0: that's
1: inning.
0: Over a million.
1: Gunnar Henderson will be the batter for Baltimore.
2: Yeah.
0: You know,
1: so
0: it,
1: the last time they won a one-nothing game, that was April 3rd.
0: You know, if things got heated up, you'd have a 400 million man
3: I know
0: army
3: we started.
0: Easily with Islam.
1: Go ahead.
3: Tyler Alexander.
2: Every generation thinks of themselves that
3: Cortez.
2: But this is the end times. We are the generation of the end times. Because we love to be the center of event. You know, we love to think that we are the most important generation that has ever lived.
1: And you all pay-offs.
2: I don't, even though I'm a theologian myself, but when it comes to eschatology, I prefer to keep it to myself because I believe that you have been following what was happening. And that there was a debate between dispensationalism and replacement theology within Christianity and the anti-Israel, where weaponizing theology and chanting, Christ is King, you know, to take the jab at Jews. Using theology to justify your actions or your positions, this is something global. Every group in the world does that. The difference is that in Islam, and this is something that is very important for me, because many people think that Islam is like an embryonic version of Christianity. You know, Christianity was violent, then there was the Reformation, and then Christianity became reconciled with liberal democracy, and now Christianity can't coexist. That is ridiculous. That is ridiculous. Christianity was never violent. It was Christian people who were violent, and based on no scripture at all. So when the church decided to do anything, like that, to burn witches, for example, there's no scripture to support their stance. Now, the difference is that in Islam, it is the text itself. So when people say, is it possible to reform Islam? Again, they are projecting their own understanding of religion onto Islam. They think, oh, the same thing is going to happen with Islam, just like Martin Luther and John Calvin. But that is a false comparison, because the Christian Reformation was going back to the sola scriptura, to the text. If Muslims decide to do that, we will end up with 2 billion ISIS terrorists. We don't want that. So Islamic Reformation took place after the fall of the Ottoman Empire, and that was the birth of the Muslim Brotherhood. That was the Reformation. So another definition, or misdefinition, I would say, is that in the West, when the Founding Fathers penned the Constitution, the Bill of Rights, they were not thinking of Islam. They were thinking of different denominations within Protestantism and Catholicism, maybe Judaism. They were not thinking about Islam at all, because Islam does not fit the Western bounce definition of religion.
1: Triple down on
2: Islam
1: the
2: is
1: why not?
2: Islam
0: wait,
2: has
0: wait, wait, wait, wait, wait. I just want
1: swings.
0: I got to take a break. I want people to sit with that, and then I want you to come back and explain that.
1: That time,
0: Hines, you're saying Islam. This is critical. You're saying Islam does not fit the definition of a religion. Quite a statement. Back that up in 60 seconds.
4: Glenn Beck is back after this.

0: 2-2. 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
1: 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You're saying that Islam is not a religion. Back that one up
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2: Okay, so
3: life's better with Drive.
2: What is a religion?
3: American Family Insurance.
2: And what is a political
3: it's
2: ideology?
3: Just a car. It's your escape pod.
2: A religion.
3: Your adventure mobile.
2: We have different definitions in sociology and psychology and theology. You can define it as you want.
3: American
2: Family
3: Insurance.
2: But it is a set of ideas. And a group of believers in that set of ideas. And the desire that there is the word follows. Because you see it as the best way forward for humanity. It has a metaphysical component and so forth and so on. Now, what is not a religion is the desire to seize political power to impose that set of belief on the society.
4: That's why we
2: communism
4: in you,
2: has a set of ideas.
4: Providing the expert
2: if Karl Marx is the prophet of all the Marxism,
4: you move,
2: the manifesto is the holy scripture of Marxism. What if communists today decide to say, well,
5: hopes,
2: we are
5: check.
2: A religion?
5: Game day plans? Check.
6: Clean ride.
2: Would you accept that definition? Of course not.
6: If
2: why? Because communism wants to seize political power to impose their understanding, their set of ideas on their society through politics. Islam has a religious mandate in the Quran to seize political power to enforce their divine law on the rest of humanity. So that is the difference between Christianity and Islam, for example. Christians, we want the world to follow our
7: set of players. Get paid the most.
2: We desire them
7: to do so.
2: Same
7: is true in construction.
2: But we have no mandate to seize that, to seize power and enforce it on people. So Islam is not a religion. Islam has a religion. Islam has a religious component. Just think of your room, your house. You have a kitchen. And this is what I told Jeremy Boring when he interviewed me. I told him, look at your kitchen. Your house is not your kitchen. Your house has a kitchen. Islam is not a religion. Islam has a religion. So when you understand it from this perspective,
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3: Ashby has the one he wants. The 2-2 pitch. And he dropped a curveball in there for a called third strike.

How about that? Two seasons in a row after never getting to that mark in franchise history, 97 wins. And by the way, the Brewers still have 7 games remaining here before the end of the 2026 regular season. 1-0 in a wonderful pitcher's duel. Robert Gasser and Trevor Rogers, a pair of left-handers, locked horns. And it was Gasser that came out on top. 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The Brewers have won 4 straight series. They are unbeaten in 10 of the last 11 series that they've played. That goes back to the middle of August after they were swept in San Diego. They are now 9-1-1 in the last 11 series. And how about one more for you? They have beaten Baltimore in a 3-game series 5 consecutive years. Coming up, we'll go to the scoreboard, get you caught up on what's going to be happening for the Braves and the Dodgers later tonight. More highlights and a preview of a rare appearance on the National Sunday Night Baseball Game of the Week by the Brewers here tomorrow as they go for a series sweep. Brewers have also set a new franchise record in relation to the 500 mark. Now 39 games above 500 with this 1-0 win. 97-58. This was their second try this week. New franchise mark, 39 games above 500 for the team with the best record in baseball at the moment. 2.5 clear of the Dodgers. 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It's the final 3 games of the regular season against the St. Louis Cardinals at home. Friday, Saturday, and Sunday to wrap up that regular season. 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

0: total.
1: When I was over in the Middle East, I saw something, I saw several things, but I saw one thing in particular that nobody has seen.
0: And the Brewers got the only run of the game.
1: It was very, very hush hush for a while. But it is probably one of the most important archaeological possible finds. I want to make sure I say it that way. Possible finds in human history. And nobody gets to see it. Nobody talks about it, but we're going to. I'm also going to share with you, I went up onto the Temple Mount. I've been in Israel several times, but because of who I am and what I was doing when I was over in Israel, my support for Israel, I've always been asked not to go onto the Temple Mount because they were afraid that it would cause some sort of a riot. I went on the Temple Mount, and I have to tell you, I encountered evil unlike I have ever felt, and I'm going to show it to you.
0: 1-0 Milwaukee will come back and go to the scoreboard right
1: really,
0: after this on the Brewers
1: really
0: Radio
1: dark
0: Network.
1: And something that you need to
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1: see.
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1: And I have to tell you, that's why I don't think you have to worry about freedom of speech and the First Amendment, really, on Islam. You know, it's way I get a right to practice my religion. No, you're not. You're not. When you're doing certain things in Islam, you are not practicing your religion. You are actually trying to overthrow the country to take power, in my opinion. And is that kind of the same thing that you're saying, Danny?
3: Your home made better.
4: Yes, yeah. Back to the definition.
5: You got busted with illegal drugs. It doesn't matter how,
4: when
5: why,
4: people think of Islam, they think of
5: Christianity. Under arrest.
4: No.
5: Out of the car,
4: when you think of Islam, think of the United States of America. Think of France, China.
5: I'm defense attorney
4: Islam is a state.
5: Don't go into court alone.
4: Now, that state has a religion.
5: You have the right to a defense attorney.
4: Then all the United States has Christianity in the
5: fight for you, no matter what you're accused of. Schedule a free, no obligation consultation today. And we'll assess your options and point you in the right direction.
4: It has
5: attorney
4: population.
5: Kirk O'Bear, defense
4: called Muslims. So Muslims analogous with Christians.
6: Hi, I'm Mike Hockey with
4: it's
6: Hockey Plumbing
4: with
6: and Heating in
4: Americans.
6: Plymouth. Recently, we asked our team and customers to describe
1: look so
6: our company,
1: incredibly
6: and one word kept coming up over and over again. Helpful. Whether
1: because
6: it's a plug drain,
1: they say
6: no hot water,
1: it in their mosque, they say it out loud.
6: Building, our goal
1: we are going to take over. We
6: business
1: will have Sharia. That means overthrow the constitution of whatever country they're in. And they've done it in country after country after country. And there's something wrong with us, Danny, honestly, that we just... We just don't see it. We're not willing to stand up and speak the truth.
5: Brewers.
4: Yeah, as you were saying, Glenn, even 1% of Muslims, because I don't want to come out here as, vilifying all Muslims. The majority of Muslims, they don't adhere to these because to these doctrines because they're not practicing. And they, honestly, they ignore most of Islam. Because if you want to adhere to everything that Islam teaches, that is a problem. You would end up in Syria, in some city in Iraq, living with ISIS or with Taliban. Because Islam is not practical at all. And Muslims, they have cognitive dissonance. It was Muslim. I'm telling you that confusion. You don't know how to live in the world. Because your belief system is completely contradictory with the reality of you. So what are you going to do? So you ignore it. However, if we have 1% out of 5-6 million Muslims in America, only 1% who are faithful, who are
0: and the Braves
4: willing
0: have Grant
4: to carry out all
0: the
4: teachings.
0: They clinched their playoff berth yesterday.
4: Then
0: still haven't clinched the National
4: what is that
0: League
4: like?
0: East.
4: 50,000 people. So you have literally
0: behind the
4: you
0: Dodgers
4: have 50,000
0: seed. It's looking like
4: ISIS
0: they,
4: terrorists
0: unless they get
4: living
0: hot,
4: in America today.
0: There is a
4: just
0: that
4: 1%.
0: We
4: so
0: can
4: you imagine?
0: Like the
1: yeah, we just foiled a plot,
0: series,
1: and he's
0: we'll see. They're in Houston.
1: If I'm not mistaken, he's a white guy
0: at 6'10" Central. The Dodgers.
4: It doesn't matter. It's a word of you.
1: Yeah, who has converted? He was an American that converted to Islam, and they just foiled a plot where, thank God, where he was going to go do major roster damage because he was
0: magic
1: dedicated to the belief of ISIS.
0: That top seed in the National League playoffs.
7: Yeah, dedicated to the belief
0: of ISIS. Of their wins,
7: I would say. Just look at
0: in the race.
7: Just look at people who convert out of
0: spots,
7: they become Christians,
0: first,
7: Jews,
0: second, and third
7: or atheists.
0: In the
7: you know, they become
0: looks like the Phillies
7: peace
0: are going to lose
7: advocates.
0: To the Mets for
7: they become
0: game in a row.
7: Just look at the majority of them. Have you ever heard of a Muslim converting out of Islam to become like a terrorist? Of course not.
0: Well, one lead, but five in a row.
7: The people
0: who
7: convert to Islam
0: in the seventh. Coming into the day, the Phillies,
7: you
0: the
7: keep
0: Cubs,
7: hearing
0: the
7: about them.
0: All
7: it's like a convert to Islam shot a homosexual
0: spots.
7: In that club.
0: So
7: a Muslim to Islam,
0: to
7: a convert to Islam joined ISIS. What's
0: who?
7: Going on?
0: The Cubs and
7: I'll
0: the Reds.
7: Tell you what's going on.
0: The
7: people who convert,
0: just getting underway at Great American,
7: usually they are more faithful than the people who are born inside the system.
0: First pitch,
7: oh, right?
0: Boyd
7: yeah.
0: And Nick
7: so people who
0: Padres
7: become Christians, they become very faithful, they become
0: Miami
7: missionaries.
0: At 7:40
7: the
0: Central.
7: Same thing on the other
0: Yuri
7: side,
0: Perez
7: people who join Islam,
0: Mize,
7: they
0: the
7: are not satisfied with the superficial practicing of the faith. They want the profound meaning. And that's why they become radical or they become the true representation of Islam. So now, when we are talking about the United States, Muslims in the United States, again,
8: September
7: I don't want
8: here.
7: To
8: the kids are back at school and
7: vilify Muslims.
8: A little more
7: of course
8: subtle.
7: Not. But
8: the
7: problem is in Islam
8: breath.
7: As an ideology, it conditions
8: that's
7: you
8: right. And Next Step Insurance
7: to always pledge allegiance
8: you
7: to Allah
8: options, with clear,
7: behind the enemy
8: plans.
7: Lines.
8: Whether you're receiving Medicare,
9: this is
8: planning for
9: akin to
8: or even
9: what we're seeing with Marxism.
8: Benefits.
9: There are a lot
8: no
9: of people
8: pressure,
9: that profess
8: no
9: that they're a Marxist or they're, you know, whatever. They could coexist with Marxism, but they don't want to live in a communist state. But there are those Marxists who are like, no, then you're a traitor to the idea. Ideas of Marx. We're going to be a communist state. And so in the end, they go along because they don't want to die.
7: Yeah.
9: Is that akin to what you're saying here about Muslims?
7: Absolutely. Yeah, exactly. In any system that punishes dissent, there got to be something wrong in that system. That totalitarian systems, they attract, they love each other. Why do you think this Red Green Alliance? They don't agree on anything. Absolutely everything except the enemy. And that, you know, both of them, they want utopia, and they want the caliphate. They kill each other and, like, without words. They're saying, let's postpone that conflict until later, until we take down the West, and then we'll deal with that. Yeah, but we know what's going to happen. Because, you know, Islam is going to kill you.
9: They're
7: going to destroy the communists.
9: Never. They always do. That's what they did in Iran. Never. Never go up against people who actually religiously believe something, because they'll die for it. And many Muslims have proven, oh, they'll die for it.
7: And I don't. Let me share this story with you because this is really important. There was a Jordanian Christian communist journalist, and 4 years he was anti-Israel, anti-America. He wrote books about Hassan Nasrallah, praising Hassan Nasrallah, praising.
10: I love
7: Muhammad,
10: to study pitcher weekdays at 2.
11: Here's the pitch.
7: Muhammad,
11: sure
7: our
11: hand,
7: national
11: it's out
7: symbol.
11: Of the ball. Foul on 1330 and 101.5. Stick to politics, Sean.
7: WHBA posted on Facebook. Actually, he just reposted a caricature about how ISIS imagined Allah in paradise.
12: And
7: immediately, millions of them, they were calling for you know, his execution. They were putting bounty on his head. Within days, he was
0: and
7: shot
0: who would know in the second inning when that
7: family.
0: Occurred that it would be the only run
7: even though
0: of the
7: he spent
0: game,
7: all his
0: sure
7: life trying to defend
0: after
7: Islam against the West. Now,
0: for Joey
7: now listen
0: Ortiz,
7: to this.
0: That the right fielder Baltimore
7: the judge,
0: signs
7: when the
0: lost,
7: killer entered the room,
0: Joey hustled to get to
7: the
0: third.
7: Judge,
0: that was huge.
7: Was a Muslim
0: and that
7: Sanchez
0: hitting that
7: told
0: soft chopper
7: in front
0: even
7: of
0: with
7: everyone,
0: the infield and Joey
7: may
0: able to break
7: Allah
0: for home and score. 1-0 Brewers in the second.
7: And
0: that
7: then
0: is the final
7: he sentenced
0: score. We're
7: him
0: back on the
7: to
0: Potawatomi
7: death.
0: Casino
7: what
0: Hotel
7: does
0: post
7: mean?
0: Game show. The post game highlights are presented by Prevea.
7: Jordan,
0: whether you're chasing a fly ball or chasing
7: or
0: your kids, Prevea
7: global
0: Western keeps you moving.
7: Civil law. They had
0: ortho.
7: To sentence the killer
0: Robert
7: to death.
0: Gasser did the rest.
7: But the judge,
0: Gasser in the bottom of that second inning, it looked like the Orioles might come right back and
7: sentiment.
0: Tyler takes the lead.
7: He was expressing that as a sentiment. This is what's happening in the West today. You have many people. For example, Abdul.
0: Immediately after the
7: he is wishing Jews happy Rosh Hashanah. Really?
0: One of those.
7: You celebrated what Hamas did. You
0: Franklin
7: said hurt people hurt,
0: third with
7: or
0: two
7: whatever
0: Samuel
7: he said. So think of it this way. He has to speak the Western language because he wants the votes now. But the sentiment in his heart.
1: Why is it important that these people like Mamdani and El Saeed, why is it important they don't, Americans don't vote for these guys and put them in office?
7: And then because they will never, ever serve the interests of the United States of America. Because the interest of their home country,
0: and that really
7: which is Islam,
0: to help him settle
7: is
0: into this
7: antithetical
0: because he did not
7: to the interest
0: give up another
7: of America.
0: Base runner until
7: look at
0: the
7: them.
0: Sixth,
7: they run on platforms
0: he was really
7: of healthcare,
0: along, still won nothing because
7: defunding
0: Rogers
7: the police,
0: was
7: whatever,
0: on the mound
7: you know,
0: for the
7: borrowed
0: Orioles.
7: Language from
0: in the
7: left
0: bottom of the
7: they
0: sixth inning, we already played
7: and
0: to
7: then
0: the play that Encarnacion
7: they spend their time
0: bases loaded and one out,
7: trying to alter American
0: into the seventh
7: trying to
0: the
7: make sure
0: out,
7: that Israel doesn't get the support
0: the
7: it needs in an ocean
0: again.
7: Of enemies.
0: But Franklin
7: so that
0: out.
7: Just
0: was
7: the same pattern keeps repeating itself everywhere. Mamdani every week he has to visit the mosque. Every week
0: here
7: he has to talk about Islam. But
0: it was to
7: every week
0: again.
7: He has to throw a bone
0: Robert
7: to the useful idiots so that they would be pleased with him. So that they would let him do whatever he is doing.
1: Quickly, why do you call yourself an idiot?
0: The pitcher's mound out in front of the plate. Andrew Vaughn is coming
7: so
0: in from first.
7: The Quran calls all non-Muslims infidels. And the infidel awareness month between 9/11 and October 7th, as I heard with you last week, is about amplifying the message that we are infidels. And Islam
0: pitches, three
7: is
0: hits,
7: there
0: three
7: to get all of us.
0: Only two
7: so I'm an infidel. That means I'm a target of Islam. And you are a target of Islam. Now, I understand that the indoctrination, 50 years of indoctrination, turned Americans to think that 9/11 was a response
0: it
7: to American
0: Ashby
7: aggression.
0: Got a couple of
7: that is the rebranding of Islamic Jihad. Islamic Jihad is not
0: D-strikes.
7: About American imperialism.
0: Ashby
7: it is jihad walks. Against the infidels. Just like in the 17th, 18th century, when Thomas Jefferson sent the letter to the Congress talking about his meeting with the Muslim leader of the Barbaries, and he told him that the leader, Muslim leader, he told him, we are fighting you because the Quran told us so.
0: You don't need me to
7: because you're infidels. So back then there was no Israel. America was. Was not in the Middle East. It was
0: mark.
7: It is
0: Brewers
7: the same
0: won,
7: thing behind 9/11. The same thing behind October 7th.
0: Again, the Brewers
7: and so
0: won
7: this is the message that we are trying
0: straight
7: to
0: years. They'll try to make it a sweep tomorrow. Sunday night.
1: Danny, I think you're an incredibly brave man.
0: Come back.
1: You have said more on this program than I think I've heard anybody say about Islam.
13: You got into a physical altercation. Now you're under arrest.
1: I hope your voice
13: your
1: goes
13: it doesn't matter
1: far
13: how,
1: and wide.
13: Why, or whose fault it
1: you
13: is.
1: Can
13: the simple
1: find
13: fact
1: out how
13: is,
1: you can
13: now you're facing charges.
1: By going to infidelawareness.com, infidelawareness.com. I'd love to have you back,
13: I'm
1: and I'd also like to talk
13: don't
1: to you about
13: go court alone. You have
1: who
13: the
1: else
13: right to
1: is joining you, because I know that this is a full month
13: for you, no matter what you're accused
1: of trying to wake
13: no obligation American
1: infidels
13: and assess your options
1: to see
13: and point you in the right direction.
1: What they're facing.
13: Associates.
1: And so please stay in touch.
7: But it's also beyond. It's also beyond this month. The Ideological Defense Institute, IDI Center, .org exists all throughout the year to help Americans understand what's going on.
1: Right. But we'd love to stay in touch with you. Thank you so much for everything you're doing, Dan.
7: Thank you for having me, Glenn. It was an honor. Thank you. All
1: right.
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0: If you feel like the voices dividing us are getting louder and the values we grew up with are being pushed aside, you're not alone. 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
1: So a Pennsylvania man planned to carry out an ISIS-inspired mass casualty attack before the FBI investigation thwarted him. Speaking at a press conference, Jonathan Kramer, 21, of Valencia, had pledged allegiance to the Islamic State of Syria. He was arrested Saturday outside a hotel in Cranberry Township, around 25 miles north of Pittsburgh, with a rifle, ammunition, and dozens of knives in his possession. Suspect shared a radical ideology. A special agent in charge of FBI Pittsburgh field office said he planned an attack, an imminent threat of violence inspired by ISIS. So much is going on right now. And by the way, tomorrow I'm going to have Selena Zito on. We're going to talk about this latest discovery, I guess, of missing documents, missing information held back from the president. On what happened in Butler. We're going to try to get to the bottom of that. Don't miss it. Torch. GlennBeck.com/torch.

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5: The Houthi strike. I'm Roger Stern, Fox News. Houthi rebels in Yemen claim that they tried attacking the capital of Saudi Arabia with cruise and ballistic missiles as well as drones. Here's Fox's Stephanie Bennett.
6: The Houthis did not specify what they targeted, but said they attacked sensitive sites and there were no immediate reports of casualties. Now, flames and a large plume of black smoke near King Khalid International Airport in Saudi Arabia's capital of Riyadh. Tracking website Flight Radar 24 reported major issues, including long delays. And for the first time in months, emergency air raid alerts sounded overnight across the capital as residents reported hearing loud explosions.
5: There have been days of conflict between Saudi Arabia and the Houthi rebels in Yemen, who are Iranian proxies. More than 100 world leaders will be in New York City for next week's United Nations General Assembly. The Secret Service is ramping up security ahead of their arrival, and Fox's C.B. Cotton has a look.
7: All of those world leaders coming here to New York City for the General Assembly has triggered one of the largest security operations of the year. Thankfully, there are no known credible threats, but in a behind-the-scenes look, the Secret Service showed us how it'll be monitoring for anything that could pop up. The Secret Service works with 20 partner agencies, including the NYPD and the Department of War, all monitoring for potential threats across the city. The center's overhead lights change from green to yellow to red, depending on the current threat level, giving those inside a clear indication of the situation. Israeli Prime Minister Benjamin Netanyahu is expected to attend midweek, and the Secret Service says it'll be tracking any protest.
5: And they're preparing for drones and unauthorized aircraft. 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
5: A new hacking incident involving Google's AI Gemini is raising fresh concerns about just how much control developers have over increasingly powerful AI systems. Here's Fox's Chandley Painter.
21: The company confirming the hacks occurred in May, but that they were informed of it in July after their Gemini model accessed three separate private computer systems during a security test run. The company confirming the model that was hacked by guessing passwords and or using archives of publicly listed passwords. They say a bug in the testing environment made internet access available, and then once realized, the security test was immediately stopped. Google also says it didn't consider the hacks to warrant public disclosure at the time because its model didn't cause harm to the hacked companies. In a statement, Google says, quote, "This event highlights the importance of training powerful AI models to act responsibly. In this case, the model acted appropriately."
5: The disclosure comes after OpenAI, Anthropic, and Meta reported similar incidents. New federal case is putting the spotlight on a wave of alleged death threats targeting the family of murdered Texas teenager Austin Metcalf. Here's Fox's Paul Stevens.
22: Federal prosecutors say 34-year-old Sharifa Nicole Henderson sent a series of violent threats to the family of 17-year-old Austin Metcalf, who was fatally stabbed at a Texas high school track meet last year. The alleged messages came around the end of Carmelo Anthony's murder trial and included threats to kill, stalk, and strangle family members. Henderson was arrested in Kansas City, Missouri, and indicted on three counts of interstate threatening communications. Metcalf's father says his family has received more than 100 threats since Anthony's trial ended. Henderson faces up to 5 years in federal prison on each count if convicted. Paul Stevens, Fox News.
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25: We'll see some showers early this evening, but they'll come to an end and we'll dry out. We'll see cloudy skies otherwise, low of 55 tonight. For tomorrow, we'll see partly sunny skies, bit of a blustery day, high getting up to about 66, but we should avoid any rain. Mostly cloudy skies then for Monday, breezy with a high of 61.
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1: So Anthropic is now asking for an AI slowdown because of safety concerns.
2: Do you think so? Maybe?
1: This drives me out of my mind because I don't think this is really about safety concerns. I think this is all about power and control, and I'll explain. This is the way it always happens. May I say, we've been here before. This is the way it always happens. And I'll explain the speed limit that they're asking for now with all of the big AI producers. I don't think this has anything at all to do with safety. You've been hearing about the struggles with the country's housing market for a couple of years now. Higher mortgage rates have led to stagnation, and home sellers and buyers are sitting on the sideline. 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

Okay, so now the story is the four biggest AI labs are now saying that we need development slowdown. We need some sort of, we need regulation. Now, when I hear companies beg for government regulation, I get nervous. And there's a very good reason for it. I'll explain in a minute where we've been before. But first, let me explain exactly what is going on. Most people will probably think that, you know, artificial intelligence, you know, is, you know, just a better version of Google, where you ask a question and an answer comes back. And, you know, that was so very long ago. Google is a librarian. You ask, it points you to a page somebody else already wrote. It doesn't know anything. All it does is find things online. What we have now doesn't find things. It produces things. It writes the page while you wait. It stopped being a thing that answered and started being the thing that does things. Okay. It writes software. It runs the software. It uses tools. You give it a goal and it will work out the problem, you know, for hours without being told the next step. Companies are now starting to hand all of these keys to their systems that move money and run infrastructure. That doesn't sound good, does it? Most people would say, I like the fact that people would be involved. Well, people slow things down. So this is not a search engine. This is an employee you never have interviewed. You cannot fire. And it doesn't quit at 5 o'clock. We got a picture of what this kind of does when nobody's watching. OpenAI put a swarm of its own agents. Agents are things, these little bots that go out and you give them a task and they just go and go and go and go until they get it done. So they put these agents into a locked room and they told them to solve a cybersecurity puzzle, a group of them. Well, the agents were not supposed to reach into the open internet. It was all blocked from them. They found a way around it. Roughly 1,200 of them started talking to each other, tens of thousands of messages, and they all started to organize. Some of them took names. About 700 of them spent days hacking an outside company called Hugging Face, took over their servers, and then tried to cover their tracks. OpenAI's own machines got hit as well. And then they just went back into the box and they waited. And they passed the test. Or did they? They didn't think they did anything wrong. They were just looking for the answers. So they went to the company that had all the answer keys, and they hacked in and got it. Oh, okay. All right. This isn't science fiction. That's a lab incident. Now, the men who build all of this stuff are arguing in public about a speed limit because they're saying we're moving too fast. Now, here's the part that, you know, most people I don't even think know, and it's not speculation. This is how this technology works, okay? These systems are not built in the way that you build a car, where an engineer places every part and you know why that part is there and you know how it works. That isn't it. These systems are grown. You pour in data and you pour in computing power, and then you set the conditions that you can think of, and a capability comes out, and we don't know how it does it. Then the engineers study what they made. Okay, that's kind of, it's like, hey, let's make a nuclear bomb, but we're not sure if it'll explode or not. We don't really know what it is. Let's build it and set it off and then go, what was that? Really bad idea. This is closer to farming than it is manufacturing, which is why these companies employ whole departments whose job it is to attack their own product and find out what they'll do when nobody is watching, which is why the argument that broke open is not a stunt. This is a legitimate, grave concern. Dario Amodi, who runs Anthropic, published an essay arguing the industry
has to pace the frontier. Deliberately slow the release of the most capable systems. He laid out three steps. He said, first is letting outside evaluators inside the company with employee-level access, desks, badges, laptops, and the right to publish what they find. He says, Anthropic has already done this on its own with nobody making it. Good for you. Then there's Sam Altman at OpenAI. He agreed and said OpenAI will do the same thing. Then the guy at Google and DeepMind said the direction is correct. Then Elon Musk wrote three words. Dario is right. So within a day, the men running all of the American labs, the leading labs, agreed that the leading American labs should be

is to not build it. But stop asking Washington for an antitrust waiver and your preferred approval regime as the price of your own conscience. And stop pretending your motive is pure. Okay, so what does all that mean? Okay, means two things. First, a legal hall pass. So the big labs can sit down in a room and agree how fast they're all allowed to go. That kind of agreement would normally look like, a cartel. Second, a government stamp of approval with their preferred testers that can also double as a shield if the product later causes damage. They're saying, no, the government approved this system. We were trying to do the right thing. And then they're shielded. That's the fight. This is not anything about whether the danger is real, you know, because it is. Both sides now say it is. It's about who holds the pen. Okay, so both arguments. Amodi's argument is a promise isn't a rule. If one company slows down and the others don't, a careful company loses to the careless company, and the careless company sets the pace for everybody. And when they're talking about the careless company, they're talking about China. But China's not going to restrain themselves. Okay? Restraint in this particular case is surrender. And that's a real problem. And that is the actual case for a written rule instead of a gentleman's agreement. And he gave the outside evaluators the run of his company before anybody compelled him to. I guess that costs something. It buys him nothing today. But so Sachs' argument is this. The people asking for the speed limit own the only cars that matter in this stretch of road. They all make the fastest cars. So rules written by the leader tend to freeze the leader in place, you know, and the fastest way to end competition is to make competing illegal. I think that's what's happening. He also names the motive. He said one of these systems helps carry out serious cyber attack. The liability is ruinous. Trading raw power for predictability isn't only conscience, it's good business. Okay. This is why it should concern you. The alignment, the head of alignment science at Anthropic came out last week and he said, I put my personal odds that this technology kills everyone within a decade at better than 10 to 1. Wait, what? The company's own CEO previously had said there's a 25% chance that things go really, really badly. Now, I don't know if I describe kill all humans as really, really badly. I think that might be a little bit more than things kind of got hinky there at the end. The same company is now preparing to go public. They are targeting a mid-October listing, NASDAQ, and the valuation of this company is about $2 trillion. So wait a minute. Hold it. You just said you have anywhere from a 25 to 10% chance of killing everybody, and your company is valued at $2 trillion, and you're going to have... You're going to list on NASDAQ and you think people are going to buy that? Because are you disclosing that? Are you serious at all? Because if it's not in the disclosures that you might kill up to 25% or there's a 25% chance, a 10 to 25% chance that you kill everybody, then that's not a serious threat. Then you don't really mean it. You can't ring the opening bell and warn about the end of the world because of your company at the same time. So which one is it? Second, ask what happens if China refuses to slow down. Amodi called it the toughest dilemma. His words. The actual answer is more precise than his critics admit and more troubling than his allies admit.
He says democracies can only pace inside the size of

0: their lead. You slow down, Beijing will pull ahead, which means the framework has a fuse on the back of it. The safety rule holds the other guys down. But the guys who decline to play by those rules, they win. And national security goes to China? I think this is a game. I just don't trust them. And here's the other thing. You notice what this argument isn't saying? Nobody's arguing. You know, not one of them is saying stop. Altman isn't. Modi isn't. All they're trying to do is preserve the commercial advantage and the American League. Sachs isn't. Every voice at the table is not saying, hey, this could kill 10%+ chance of killing everybody. 10%+ chance of killing everybody. I don't know. That's pretty big. Why isn't anybody talking about stopping? All they're talking about is the speed limit. Nobody is arguing about the destination. Nobody has asked you about any of this stuff. It's the big boys and government. Why is that? Something's very wrong here. And I think I know what it is. I think this is a game we have seen over and over and over again. I hope that's what it is. But I guess we'll know when we see what is being disclosed when they ring the opening bell. Are you disclosing that this could kill everybody in the next 10 years? Because that seems like a kind of an important thing if I'm a long-term investor. More in just a second.
1: Glenn Beck is back after this.

0: Jason, can you check with the insiders? What are they saying? And Ricky, the same with you. Did that explain this? This is such a complex story. Did I cover it to the satisfaction of the listener?
1: Yeah, I believe so. Everyone seems skeptical on what's actually going on right now, and a few people are wondering if it's if they're halting the public offering or them going public because they're also worried about what their financials are about to say. Multiple different theories on that, but I think that's actually a really good comment. As why else would you ask for regulation right before you're planning to go public? Are they worried about what those financials are going to? Basically, everyone thinks that there's something more going on than just they're worried about the rapid development of AI. So no one buys that.
0: I think they actually are worried about the rapid development of AI. I think they are. But these guys are also egomaniacal that I don't believe that that would stop them. Because, you know, you would sit there and you go, yeah, well, I mean, here's the easiest thing to say. Yeah, but China. And this is why that's a real concern. We know what will happen if we control it. Okay? Or we think we know what will happen if we control. I can guarantee you it will end very, very badly if China controls it. And whoever is first is the one who controls the entire world. Ricky?
2: Yeah, I just wanted to ask if you might know why Mike Johnson is hesitant to have Congress regulate these companies. Since when is Congress ever hesitant to put new laws on the books that would regulate?
0: So let me explain. Let me tell you some history when we come back. And I'll show you how this has been done before. This has been done a million times. Let me say something nice about Mike Johnson. It could be, and this is my guess, it could be that he knows history. It could be he knows exactly what the game is that's being played because it has been played over and over and over again. Do you know there were great tires that were made in the 1930s? Great tires. From companies you've never heard of, and they were cheap. But the big boys decided that they were going to go to Congress and ask for regulation. And so they got the regulation. And the little tire companies could no longer compete because they couldn't live by all of the reporting and the standards and everything else that Goodyear could actually pay for. And so when these tire companies came in, the big ones decided we're going to go ask for regulation. And it killed all of their competition. Maybe Mike Johnson knows just that story. But I'm going to tell you another story that you think you know if you ever watched Who Framed Roger Rabbit. You think you know this story, but actually you don't. We've been exactly in this place before, and I'll explain in a minute.
3: Glenn Beck. We'll be back.
0: Well, it's National Preparedness Month. 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
17: We'll see some showers early this evening, but they'll come to an end and we'll dry out. We'll see cloudy skies otherwise, low of 55 tonight. For tomorrow, we'll see partly sunny skies, bit of a blustery day, high getting up to about 66, but we should avoid any rain. Mostly cloudy skies then for Monday, breezy with a high of 61.
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0: All right. I want to explain the AI thing and by using history. This is what I think is happening. Now, if you ever saw Who Framed Roger Rabbit, you know the story. General Motors and the oil companies and the tire companies, they all got together and they bought up America's streetcar system and they ripped the tracks out and forced all of us into cars. That's the cartoon version. Most of it is wrong, but it has true parts to it. And it's better and stranger than the legend, okay? Here's what's true. A bus company called National City Lines went looking for capital in the late 30s and got it. And they got it from Firestone, Standard Oil of California, Phillips Petroleum, and Mack Trucks, and some from General Motors. The money came with a string. The transit systems they bought had to buy their buses and their tires and their fuel from the investors. So in 1947, the Justice Department indicted them. 1949, a Chicago jury convicted them and held it up on appeal. This is where the legend comes from, you know, that the jury convicted them. But it convicted them of one thing, monopolizing the sale of buses and fuel and parts to the companies they already controlled. Okay, a closed supply loop. On the other count, conspiring to monopolize transportation itself, the jury acquitted them. General Motors was fined $5,000. Its treasurer was fined $1. Okay, so as usual, the big guys get away with it. But 25 years later, a young government lawyer testified before a Senate subcommittee and described that conviction as a conviction for monopolizing ground transportation, which is not what the jury said. But the press ran with it, Hollywood ran with it, and America has believed it ever since. Not because GM was clean, but because the trolley was already dead, and it was killed by something a lot closer to home. Let me now take you quickly. Jason, give me the stats that you just ran with Palantir and what they were saying about open sources.
1: Yeah, so Palantir said that they have been running their own models. And their own models, it's all open source. And they just said, quote, "The cost of our fine-tuned open source model was 95% lower than the frontier models, the big ones that you know, think Google, OpenAI, Anthropic, 95% lower costs than what those frontier models are using."
0: So what happens to Claude and to ChatGPT and Grok and everything else if somebody else, a smaller company, has suddenly found that they can lower the cost of compute by 95%? Puts those companies out of business. So let me go back to the streetcars. You have to understand what a streetcar company actually was, okay? It wasn't in business in the ordinary sense. It was a bargain with a city. The company got a franchise, the exclusive right to run the rails down the public street, no competitors, and in exchange, the city wrote down what it would charge and what it could do. Okay. The fare was a nickel, and it was locked into a nickel for decades. It was a nickel. And the company agreed to pave and maintain the strip of public street between the rails and a couple of feet on either side and plow the snow off it and everything else. A monopoly that nobody could touch at a price it could never change, with a road and a road crew attached to it. 20 good years. Great deal for everybody. Then in 1914, a man in Los Angeles, out of work, puts a sign in his windshield of his Model T, and he starts picking people up along the streetcar route for 5 cents. So 5 cents less than what the streetcar was doing. Okay, it was called a jitney. It went across the country like a fever. I mean, it's, you know what happened when people started doing Uber. This is really kind of the first Uber. Within a year, there was something like 60,000 of these jitneys. They were just Model Ts, and they would, you know, put a sign in their window going from here to here, and they would drop people off, okay? Thousands of them. Portland, Maine to San Francisco, all of them. They had no fixed routes. Driver in San Antonio wouldn't even choose a destination until his first passenger got in. He said, "Where are you going?" Then he'd chalk it in on the window and fill the car along the way. You didn't need to get to your door. he would take you close or he would take you to your door. Okay. Well, people loved them. The clients loved it. It was half the price of the streetcar and it could take you right to your door. One man wrote in 1915, nothing is going to stop the jitney now. No corporation, no legislation, nothing will ever stop the jitney. Mm-hmm. The streetcar industry's their own trade journal called this the Frankenstein of transportation. Then the streetcar companies did the thing this whole hour is all about and what's really happening with AI. They didn't compete. They just went to City Hall. And what did they do? What did they ask for? The most reasonable sounding request you have ever heard. They said, we don't want you to ban these guys. That's a free market. We're just asking you to hold them to the same standard that you hold us. They should have licenses. Make them post a liability bond because these cars, a lot of them are uninsured and people are going to get hurt. Make them run a fixed route so a rider can depend on them. Make them run a full day, not just profitable hours, but a full day. Okay, well, so I guess you could say every one of those is defensible. Two of them are good ideas. But whose advantage did that work to? Salt Lake City was the first city to pass this. Effective the 1st of April, 1915. You had to have a license, a bond, and a requirement that you would operate 16 continuous hours a day. 16 hours. That one line is the whole thing. I mean, the driver, how is he going to drive? Now you have to hire other people. This was just a guy with a car and a job driving a couple of hours. This is Uber, okay? 16 continuous hours doesn't regulate that man. It deletes that man. So the ordinance took place April 1st. By April 4th, nearly every jitney operator in Salt Lake City had walked into the city offices and handed his license back and said, I don't want it. 40 jitneys down to two in 3 days. And it worked. Okay? It worked. Every city after city, same result. Within a couple of years, the jitney was completely gone. Okay? It was a national thing. Street companies now just had their streets back, streetcar companies. They all of a sudden now they're the only ways to get around. Then the war came, and it was the worst inflation the country had ever seen. And everything that people bought had doubled in price. Wages were rising. So the companies went back to the same city halls that had just done them a favor and said, hey, can you raise the fare to 7 cents? Answer was no, we can't do that. Of course it was no. You can't hand a politician the monopoly of price control and then ask him to give you back the price control. Okay? No, you're not going to raise the price on anybody. That's what broke the streetcar companies. Okay? Because anybody who would vote for it to say we're going to raise the price, they would lose his seat. By 1919, streetcar companies were failing all over the United States. Enough of them that President Wilson convened a federal commission on it. That's 15 years before General Motors bought a single share of anything. They had handed their freedom for protection. They had used the protection to kill the only competitor who could have ever shown a city what a ride was actually worth. And then they found that that protection was actually a cage. And by the time the buses showed up, there was nothing left to conspire against because GM just bought a corpse. Two things to take out of that. First, you've heard me talk about all this hour. And the streetcar men would recognize every word. Nobody writes a law that says, eliminate my competitor. They're not writing that law. They're saying they just want some common sense laws. Write laws that say, hold that guy to the same standards as me. See the issue here? The standard always, the big, who's going to go to write these laws? You think the congressmen are going to write these laws? They're not going to write these laws. They don't know what the hell they're talking about. They're going to go to all these AI companies and say, what do you think the regulation should be? And all these AI companies will write it for them, knowing that they can handle all of the regulation because they have the money. And so they'll have all this regulation. But the little guy won't be able to do the regulation. So you'll put the little guy out. The bond. the license, the full-time hours, the compliance officer, the inspections. It's never a ban. It's a floor, and the floor gets exactly the height of the incumbent's own shoe. Our side has the story about this. The market chose the car. The people voted with their dollars. The trolley lost fair and square. But that's not what happened. There was never a free market in city transportation. Not for a single day. The streetcar had a legal monopoly and a legal price the entire time. The jitney got a legal death sentence. And the bus that replaced them both arrived under a contract a jury later found illegal. Every actor in this entire story is standing inside a rule that somebody had purchased. So if I tell you that the market would sort all of this out, I'm telling you about something we've actually never tried. We've never done that. Not with companies like this. For 80 years, we've blamed the wrong people. There's a villain in a boardroom and everybody's satisfied and nobody looks any further because that villain, he's in the boardroom. Get him. Meanwhile, the actual mechanism, an ordinance happens in a city council meeting that no reporter covered. Everybody thought was about safety. It's still sitting out in the open, working perfectly in your own town this year. And it happens at the government, the federal government level, just as easily. It's all about safety. The conspiracy you can name is almost never telling, is never the one that is what you're actually worried about. The jitney ride was a nickel. Streetcar was a nickel. Same price. One of them was a favor from the government. The other was just a man in the car who thought, I was allowed to try. Guess which one of them they outlawed? In the end, guess which one of these companies, the small guys who are like, I can beat this. I can save 95 cents on every dollar. That guy or the big guys who have just invested billions and billions and billions of dollars, who have all of it to lose. Guess which one is going to win? And it's all going to be in the name of safety. More in a minute.
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Insider Carol 3817. Now that explains the whole thing to me on AI. Thanks for the story. Brandy, a fine girl. Isn't this just like the meat packing places? Puts the ranchers out? Yes. Seeley in Connecticut. But Glenn, the streetcar couldn't delete humanity off the face of the earth. That's a totally different subject. It's a totally and really, really, really valid. You know, I just heard Jason talking to the insider and somebody asked him, why does Glenn keep saying that, you know, China, if China gets it first, they'll control the world? Because whoever gets, and this is a well-established fact, you don't understand how this thing compounds, okay? When you get to AGI, it could be a matter of days before you get to ASI, artificial superintelligence. Once you have superintelligence, it's everywhere. It is absolutely, I mean, within hours, it's everywhere, and it outthinks everything beyond your understanding. So if we are a month late, we never catch up, and it's already, everything is already blocked. Okay. It can think everything all the time. And it automatically, if China gets it, they'll say, okay, block, and we'll do the same thing. Block China. If you're 2 days behind them, you're blocked because they've beat you to super intelligence. There is no good answer here. This is one of these things that, you know, if you had to do it all over again, I would say, no, let's not do this. But the genie is out of the bottle and you cannot stop it. So now the question is, do you want to be the country that controls it? It could end poorly for us. Probably will at some point. Or do you want China to run it? I don't want China because I know how China uses it with their own people. You will have nothing. You'll have nothing. It will be a communist world, and you may not get out of that. You just have to make a decision. There's no sitting on the fence on this one. You're going to be like, well, I'm just going to see how it plays out. Or I'm just not going to fund the electricity. If you say that, you've chosen the China route, which you can do. Just know what you're picking. A communist country with absolute, total, global control.

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